0: jobs created in April, as economists were predicting. The April employment report found 115,000 new positions, with the unemployment rate, as expected, remaining at 4.3%. Economists were predicting just 50 to 62,000 jobs. However, payroll processing company ADP's job growth came in stronger than forecast for April at 109,000. February and March job growth was revised lower to 16,000 fewer jobs than previously reported.
1: Fox's Jenny Casola. Wall Street, the Dow up 12 points, the Nasdaq gained 440, the S&P plus 61. The S&P and Nasdaq both recorded their sixth straight week of gains. I'm Lee Silasera. This is Fox News.
2: 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I was severely nearsighted for my entire adult life until LASIK surgery. I ended up with 20/10 vision in both eyes for 5 years. And once you've had that kind of vision, no other vision is acceptable. 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
4: Now, from the Glass Doctor of Indiana Weather Center, here's your Storm Alert weather forecast.
5: This evening, a few scattered showers, then partly cloudy overnight. We drop down to 48. And then for Saturday, a few scattered showers, partly sunny, high temperatures up around 70 degrees. I'm WSBT 22 Chief Meteorologist Carrie Pujol.
6: Right now, it's 62 degrees.
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0: I'll let you know when there's no ceasefire. You won't have to know. If there's no ceasefire, you're not going to have to know. You're just going to have to look at one big glow coming out of Iran.
1: ICE, to me, is a criminal operation. I've said all along, we should abolish ICE.
2: Sure, then brought here.
3: We weren't really a democracy until 1963,
2: that's right.
3: 1965.
2: That's exactly right.
3: You know, voting rights and
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3: 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We were apartheid.
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6: All right, news roundup and information overload hour. 800-941-SEAN if you want to be a part of the program. In a massive, massive second big blow to Democrats. By the way, they're the people that have mastered the art of gerrymandering to try to favor their political odds all over the country. And now it's backfiring because Republicans now have challenged, you know, the dirty tricks that they've been involved in for decades, to be blunt. But this is a massive blow. First, it was the racial gerrymandering decision by the U.S. Supreme Court. And now in a massive blow to Democrats. And I told you this would not withstand judicial review. I told you before this gerrymandering scheme even took place in the Commonwealth of Virginia that it's never going to hold judicial muster. Because one, they didn't follow the constitutional process.

0: unprecedented, undemocratic, and cannot stand. MAGA Republicans have adopted border suppression as a strategy. This is the same, you know, Jim Crow 2.0 crap that they tried to, you know, claim in Georgia. And then what happened? The next election comes, more minorities voted than in any other election previously held in the state of Georgia. We are exploring all options to overturn this shocking decision. Our fight is not over. We're just getting started. Please donate here. I mean, come on, it's just not going to fly. But the Democrats, now this is their second massive blow and a huge boost to Republicans' efforts in the midterms. I'm not saying, look, I don't even think the issues that will impact this midterm election year have actually happened yet. We need to see how Iran unfolds. And then, of course, the economic growth that we keep seeing, the strength and the fundamentals of the economy shockingly, economic numbers are up again. And this number is up again, and unemployment's down again, and GDP numbers are better than expected. I mean, we keep hearing it all the time. One big problem right now is gas prices, but as soon as Iran is over, that will come to an end also. It's not a small issue for most people. I fully, completely understand that. But anyway, you know, you have people predicting that as many as, you know, 14 to 19 Republican House seats will be picked up because of the Supreme Court ruling. Now we find out Virginia Supreme Court overturned their, you know, ridiculous gerrymandering redistricting plan, which was designed, even though Donald Trump got 46% of the vote in the Commonwealth of Virginia, they wanted to have, you know, 10 Democratic seats that were saved and only one Republican seat, disenfranchising pretty much half the Commonwealth of Virginia. Anyway, here's the headline in the New York Times. In a huge blow to Democrats, a Virginia court strikes down the House map. The Virginia Supreme Court striking down a measure allowing state Democrats to redraw congressional districts, dealing this significant blow to the party's efforts to keep pace with Republicans in a nationwide redistricting battle. If anyone's keeping pace with anyone else, that would be Republicans now basically playing by the same rules that Democrats have played by for decades. 4-3 decision, majority writing that Democratic legislators had put a constitutional amendment to allow for a new map before the voters in an unprecedented matter that violated the state's constitution. Oh, Linda, who told this audience that this would happen? This violation irreparably undermines the integrity of the resulting referendum vote and renders it null and void. And, you know, Democrats were celebrating the results of the referendum. Told you it was not going to withstand judicial review and scrutiny. Anyway, here to weigh in on it, I think probably the most knowledgeable person in the country on it is Ken Cuccinelli, former attorney general for the state of Virginia, the Commonwealth. And Virginia State Senator Bryce Reeves, who also played a big part in this as well. Ken, everything that you said, every argument you outlined, the court validated here about as they should have.
1: Yeah, they even did it the week when I said they would do it. And the person wrote the opinion who I guessed would write the opinion. So nailed that one. But the most important part is that it came down correctly and undid this really gangsta legislating effort by the Democrat General Assembly to trample the Virginia Constitution and really right that wrong. And they're all screaming about, including the current Attorney General, J. John, oh, you know, 3 million people voted. The same people asked the Supreme Court to wait, correctly, by the way, for the outcome of the referendum, because that's how over 100 years of law and precedent in Virginia stood. And so the Supreme Court waited, which they recited in the majority opinion. You asked us to wait. We waited. Now it's over. And we ruled that it was done unconstitutionally. And it was really quite brazen, frankly. And this was just the first case. There was another case coming behind it, equally brazen, that included the crazy ballot language that you referenced, Sean. That was included there, too. But now we'll never hear that case because the referendum was thrown out. You don't need to throw it out twice. And we're going to keep our maps in Virginia that are currently 6-5 through 2026. And given that they spent 3 or 4 times as much as our side to then only eke by with 3 points, really running a Trump derangement syndrome campaign,

0: And if they did it in 28, you know, it would be the election for Trump's successor. So I just don't think that strategy would work, particularly when so many of their own folks really liked the bipartisan redistricting map that we have in Virginia, and now we get to keep it.
1: Senator Bryce Reeve, let me ask you this question. I want to play for you Abigail Spanberger in 2025 saying, oh, I have no plans to redistrict Virginia. Just like every other agenda item she has, she never informed voters before the election.
2: Short answer is no. Certainly, Virginia, by constitutional amendment, has a new redistricting effort that was put in place and first utilized after the 2021 redistricting. Certainly, I've been watching with interest what other states are doing, but I have no plans to redistrict Virginia.
1: She just flat out lied on pretty much everything. She didn't inform voters of any of her agenda. The result of this has been Virginians are pretty angry at the governor, and she has the lowest approval rating of any governor in decades.
3: Well, John, first, thank you for getting the word out, and you did call her right. And I also have to say hello and good afternoon to my dear friend, Attorney General Cuccinelli, because if it wasn't for the Cooch, I wouldn't be here 15 years ago. I beat a 28-year incumbent by 86 votes on election night in a Democrat district. And if it wasn't for Attorney General Cuccinelli, they would have stolen that race from us. So, Ken, good to have you on the team again. As far as Abigail Spanberger goes, you're right. She's a big liar. I've called her that. She had me kicked off Commerce and Labor because of the New York Times article where I said the only difference between her and Mondami is Mondami has the nads to go ahead and say he's a socialist. And I've been calling her that ever since she's been my congresswoman. In fact, General Cuccinelli lives in the same 7th district. So I'm glad it's staying where it is. I think we got a great shot now to take out Vindman, Eugene Vindman, who is, you know, hates the president and has TDS as well. So, you know, Virginia is really, we've been taking it in a short succession. We don't have a budget. They just will soon indict, I think, our chairman, President Pro Tem, and chairman of Senate Finance. So I don't know that we'll get a budget out of Virginia either. But as Virginia melts down, I'm proud to say that some of the justices that we put on there, I know one of them worked for the general when he was the acting. I think they made the right decision. They ruled on law. And, you know, if they would actually read the law, they would understand the series of events that they violated. And look, we're not the ones that voted to have 45 days of early voting in Virginia. If they didn't have the 45 days of early voting, this would be a mute thing, but they wanted that. Well, this is what they got for having it by running this plan around. You can't break the law in order to change the Constitution. And that's what the justices said. And so that'll hold. And it's a great day for Virginia.
1: All right, quick break. Huge victory by the Virginia Supreme Court today in this power grab attempt by Abigail Spanberger and Democrats in the Commonwealth of Virginia. More with Ken Cuccinelli, former Attorney General, Virginia State Senator Bryce Reeves on the other side. Then your calls this Friday coming up, 800-941-SEAN, our number if you want to be a part of the program.
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0: continue now with former Attorney General of Virginia Ken Cuccinelli and Virginia State Senator Bryce Reeves. This huge Virginia Supreme Court victory on this power grab attempt by the Democrats as it relates to redistricting. Sorry, they lose, we win. You know, a lot of people suggest, Ken Cuccinelli, that Virginia is a purple state. I really see it as a blue state. And one of the reasons is that all these D.C. bureaucrats have moved into Northern Virginia, and it makes it very, very difficult statewide for Republicans to win. I mean, Glenn Youngkin, as great a governor as he was, he only won by 2 points.
1: Yep. Yeah, so you're right about the cause, Sean. I grew up and lived in Northern Virginia my whole life until I moved down toward Bryce in more central Virginia. And that's a bipartisan problem. I mean, the growth of Washington by both Republicans and Democrats spending has polluted Northern Virginia politically. All these big government people move in from California, Illinois, Massachusetts, New York to run this government. They're big government people, and Maryland stinks, so they live in Virginia. And they keep voting like they're from California, Illinois, Massachusetts, and Northern Virginia has politically gotten bigger and bigger and worse and worse. And we're probably on the border of purple and blue. Obviously, Glenn Youngkin, Jason Yarez, Winsome Sears proved you can win statewide. But you're right. I mean, when I was part of a sweep, we were sweeping by 16 points. They were sweeping by two. And so Virginia has gone a long way to the left in the last 15, 20, 25 years, and it has overwhelmingly been caused by the growth in federal government spending that so pollutes Northern Virginia politics. I would go back to the beginning of this thing, and I recall when they were cooking it up last October, it really looked like the Democrats in Virginia kind of held the Washington Democrats hostage for money for their campaigns. That last fall. And then, of course, Washington money came in to fund the referendum, and we were outspent about 3-1. And now that all that money has now been lit on fire from Washington's Democrats' perspective. So they can't, there's going to be a lot of finger pointing here on the Democrat side of this.
0: Yeah, we'll give you, Senator, the last word today.
2: Well, the last word is Republicans win, Democrats lose, go home crying in their beer, because we're going to pick up our mantle of leadership, continue to lead. And, you know, I would agree with Ken, Sean, that I don't ever want to admit we're a blue state. We're purple, and we're going to continue to fight. We're only down one in the Senate, and we're looking at ways to try to pick it up. And we're just not going to yield to the left. And I'm really proud of the attorneys in my caucus that took this up. Our minority leader, Senator McDougal, did a great job. Senator Sturdivant, and, you know, look, General Cuccinelli came from the same body, so he knows these guys well. And let me just say publicly, thank you, General Cuccinelli, for the work you've been doing to help all of us get where we are today. It's on your shoulders to which we stand. So we'll continue to fight. And Sean, thank you for getting the word out.
0: My pleasure. And we would be negligent if we didn't mention the work of Glenn Youngkin and Jason Miaras. They did a great job also. Anyway, appreciate both of you, and well done. Congratulations. Good news for Republicans around the country. Anyway, 800-941-SEAN, our number this Friday if you want to be a part of the program. It is the 25th anniversary year of 9/11/01, and our friends at the Tunnel to Towers Foundation, they have now planned the most comprehensive commemoration in history. Now, May through September, the foundation's Steel Across America Tour. They are transporting a very powerful symbol of reverence and resilience to communities all across the country. It is an authentic steel beam from the World Trade Center. Now, in honor of the 343 members of the New York City Fire Department who made the ultimate sacrifice that day on 9/11, the foundation will be delivering 343 mortgage-free homes to heroes and their families while continuing all their other efforts to eradicate veteran homelessness. They have the 9/11 Institute. It's an educational K-12 curriculum. It's reaching kids in classrooms nationwide. They have firsthand accounts being shared through their 9/11 Speakers Bureau. They have their foundation's mobile exhibit that travels to communities all across the country, informing generations. You know, kids, you know, my own daughter was born 13 days before 9/11. And throughout this historic year, the foundation is holding hundreds of runs and walks and climbs and golf outings. I just was the MC of one in Florida. It was an honor to be a part of it. Frank Stiller was there. Anyway, please donate to this great cause so this great work continues. There are many heroes, their families that need help. Anyway, go to their website, the letter T, the number two, the letter T.org. Maybe you can donate a car that you're going to, you know, sell for next to nothing. That can be very helpful. Land that you may have, they can build a home for some hero, or donate $11 a month or make one big donation. Whatever it is, their website is the letter T, the number two, the letter T.org.

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4: Fox News, I'm Jack Callahan. U.S. forces fired on and disabled two Iranian oil tankers Friday after exchanging fire with Iranian forces in the Strait of Hormuz overnight. Secretary of State Marco Rubio telling reporters in Rome that President Trump's views on Iran have not changed.
5: The president's perspective is clear. He thinks that Iran is a threat and it needs to be addressed.
4: The United Arab Emirates reports another Iranian missile and drone attack on one of its ports. The April jobs report showing a slowdown in hiring last month, but a stronger report than most economists had expected, with 115,000 new jobs created. White House economic advisor Kevin Hassett telling Fox.
6: The fact is that people still don't have faith that the golden age is upon us, that Trump policies are working, but it keeps showing up in the data. And it's really astonishing, like what record-setting numbers we're starting to see.
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3: Now, from the Glass Doctor of Indiana Weather Center, here's your Storm Alert weather forecast.
7: This evening, a few scattered showers, then partly cloudy overnight. We drop down to 48. And then for Saturday, a few scattered showers, partly sunny, high temperatures up around 70 degrees. I'm WSBT 22 Chief Meteorologist Carrie Pujol.
8: Right now, it's 62 degrees.
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1: All right, 25 till the top of the hour, 800-941-SEAN, if you want to be a part of the program this Friday. I know everyone needs a personal safety security strategy. 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There is no other option. 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I always say that's your last option, but sometimes your only option. Now, because of new technology, you can protect yourself, non-lethal technology, and that's BYRNA.com. 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You know, Linda is requesting I play lunatics on the program. Why are you requesting that? You know, it's the last half hour on a Friday, and you're trying to annoy me, is what you're trying to do.
2: Like I say, all right, you do a much better show if I irritate you.
1: Now, if you imagine every backroom deal that got Kamala Harris the nomination and how Democrats pushed out, you know, Joe Biden, who they said was Jen Psaki herself, circle back, said, you know, or Peppermint Patty, whichever you prefer, that I have a hard time keeping up with him. I'm like, then you must be in really awful shape. Now she's claiming no backroom deals are involved in the Democratic nomination process. Only MSDNC, you know, can contradict themselves this way. Listen.
3: But what is exciting about it is that you, the people out there, get to choose. There is no, thank God, dark room in Washington where people sit around, they decide here's who the nominee is going to be. Typically, that's not how it happens. It's not how democracy works. There's going to be a whole process.
1: Which name do you like, Circleback or Peppermint Patty or both?
2: Circleback, like both. All day. I love Charlie
1: all
2: Brown.
1: Day.
2: You can't take that
1: all
2: from
1: day.
2: Me.
1: Now AOC just building on her, you know, fight the oligarchy. A billionaire could never earn their own money. They didn't earn that money. Well, if you create goods and services, I mean, look at Bill Gates, for example. Forget whether you like Bill Gates or don't like Bill Gates. It's irrelevant. Microsoft. Okay. How many of you listening to this program have used a product over the years? Or think of Apple. How many of you have used Apple products in your life? Oh, nobody's forcing you. Nobody can force you to buy these products. And yeah, the guys that come up with the brilliant ideas to do it become billionaires. I love my S-Plaid. I don't care that Elon Musk is a billionaire. I don't care at all. He built a great car. Best one I've ever driven. Anyway, here's the AOC. We are allowed to have fun while destroying fascism, and then saying we weren't really a democracy until 1963-65. We were apartheid. Listen.
4: The one note that I want to leave us on is we are allowed to have fun while we are destroying fascism. We are allowed to inhabit joy, and we are allowed to cherish one another, and we are allowed to celebrate our victories. And in fact, oftentimes, and I think that is also maybe a cultural thing, the side that is having the most fun often wins.
5: That, like, there's a spectrum of true democracy, which, like you said, mm-hmm. Black people and Black Americans in this country mm-hmm. have been building since they were captured and brought here.
6: Really a democracy until 1963, that's right. 1965.
5: That's exactly right.
6: You know, voting rights and civil rights. That's we were apartheid before then.
5: That's exactly right. It's 70 years old or mm-hmm. so, this system, mm-hmm. 80 years old.
1: Now, you know what she's not saying? I think she's referring to the 64 Civil Rights Act and the 65 Voting Rights Act. Then Linda's favorite on that nauseating, hard-hitting news show on ABC Disney, The View, Ava Navarro, listen to what she said. Rubio's complicit in serving an administration that is persecuting, torturing Latinos and immigrants. I'm like, you do know that his family's from Cuba. You do know that he speaks fluent Spanish. Anyway, listen.
7: I have been hearing the same version of these words from Marco for uh-huh. 20 plus uh-huh. years. I've known Marco since we were in our 20s. And it kind of breaks my heart because I remember finding him so inspiring. You know, he just has this aspirational quality to him. He's incredibly eloquent. His personal story is so poignant. But it all rings so hollow now for him to say that we live in a country where the color of your skin doesn't matter, where you came from doesn't matter.
8: Please.
7: When he has been silently complicit serving an administration that targets people, racially profiles people, mm-hmm. you know, is basically persecuting and torturing Latinos and Latino immigrants, is taking away voting rights from the African Americans, mm-hmm. firing people for the color of their skin. So it just, to me, it's heartbreaking and it's disappointing.
1: You know, the worst part of that show is they're not very smart. No, I still have a place in my heart. Well, Whoopi Goldberg was always nice to me. I know you don't like when I say that. You hate it, actually.
2: It's not that I hate it. It's just that she has been so egregiously, she's attacked people in such an egregious manner and so unfairly. And I think that's where I take issue with her. She used to be funny. She used to be cool. She used to be open-minded. Now she's just
1: some pretty cool movies back in the day.
2: I agree.
1: Too. Remember when she did Ghost with Demi Moore?
2: Her sister act. I mean, she was hysterical, you know? I mean, but now she's just angry. And I don't know if it's
1: some
2: like
1: of the shows that Ainsley makes me watch. I'm like, good grief.
2: But I mean, I'm sure Ainsley would agree. I'm sure Ainsley would look at me like, what the hell? Did you watch The Crown?
1: It wasn't as bad as I thought it would be. What's that?
2: What is
1: the
2: Crown?
1: I forgot to say this during the redistricting argument that we just had over, the story about Virginia. Even fake news CNN, maybe you have this tape, I don't know if you do. Harry Enten laid out the numbers after Indiana's primary rocked the world because they, like every other red state now, is going back and they're going to redraw their maps because they're going to get rid of racial gerrymandering as per the U.S. Supreme Court. And what he found is Trump's approval rating among Republican voters is 84%, right in line with his 85% mark in 2018. He said MAGA is especially fired up, saying that the 60% saying the 2026 midterms are more important than usual compared to just 36% of non-MAGA Republicans, and 75% of GOP voters say party leaders should follow President Trump's lead. I'm telling you, the only thing I'm asking of people now, because I don't think the issues that will impact the outcome of this midterm have happened yet. We have to finish with Iran. That will finish. The economy is showing every sign of strength beyond anyone's understanding or comprehension. Shocking. You know, well beyond the predicted estimates. That's what I read every day. It drives me up a wall. That's pretty interesting. Oh, I do have an issue for you. Now, do you work out a lot?
2: Every day.
1: Okay. Because I saw this thing and I read this today. And you know I work out 4 or 5 days a week. And it's goals for all as this fitness test for kids now is going to return. And they come up with targets, for example, on average, And President Trump revived the decades-old exam for public school children this week, calling it an important step in our mission to make America healthy again. Meanwhile, by the way, I don't think President Trump's ever done a push-up or a sit-up in his life. Let's just be blunt here.
2: I don't know about that. He went to military school. I don't know about that.
1: Well, that's true. He did in military school. Good point. I stand corrected. I'll take that. However, they come up with the average move targets. For example, crunches. You know, it says that if you're in your 20s, you should do 40 to 50 consecutive crunches. In your 30s, 30 to 40. In your 40s, 20 to 30. In your 50s, 15 to 25. And 60 plus, 10 to 20. Now, how many crunches do you think I do on any given day? Just take a guess.
2: 100?
1: Okay, so I will do, you know, I'll do a traditional crunch, then a reverse crunch, then I do it modified because of the condition of my neck, unfortunately, a V-up. You know what a V-up is?
2: I do them too.
1: Okay, and I do them one after another. I don't take a break in between, and I do 150 a day.
2: You alternate legs, or you do one leg and then the other leg?
1: Which you mean?
2: When you do the V-up. Mm-hmm.
1: No, I do two legs together. I pull in my legs, and I pull up my body, and I stretch out my arms.
2: Got it.
1: It would not be viewed as perfect form.
2: Now, how many it couldn't be, because that's hard on your neck, man.
1: Well, that's the I actually now just wear a collar when I'm working out, just because to make it easier so I can keep lifting. Because I don't want to stop lifting. Now, anyway, and then they have these, I guess, standards for push-ups. What do you think they say the average push-up should be for, I don't know, somebody my age?
2: 30?
1: No, 6 to 12.
2: Six to 12.
1: I mean, that's ridiculous. A 20-year-old, what do you think for a 20-year-old they say?
2: I mean, it should be like 100.
1: 15 to 30.
2: Oh, that's pathetic.
1: If you're in your 30s, 12 to 25. In your 40s, 10 to 20. In your 50s, 8 to 15. In your 60s, 6 to... I have no earthly idea. The dumbest thing I've ever heard. Now, there are some days, like Sensei will say, all right, do your age. That means but get down. And he screams at me that I got to go down further every time I'm doing push-ups. Meaning, I just do my age consecutively. I do 64 push-ups consecutively. I can do it. It's a pain in the ass, but I do it. Usually, we will do multiple sets, usually 40 push-ups. I'll do 40 regular, 40 incline, 40 decline, and then 40 more regular. That's what I usually do every day. And not a lot of rest time in between. I might do one other exercise, then go back and do more push-ups. I mean, and I don't think I'm exceptional, to be very blunt with you. I mean, I do have a decent amount of muscle mass. And I do know how to defend myself. I'm not a martial artist. God forbid I mention it. It becomes a meme all over the place. I don't know why people don't like that. I want to talk about what I like in my life. Anyway,
2: people are haters, man.
1: John, North Carolina. Hi, how are you? Happy Friday.
8: Hey, happy Friday. Glad to speak with you.
1: How many sit-ups and push-ups can you do in a row?
8: Not many at all. I'm out of shape.
1: Dude, you just start with, if you can only do one or two a day, fine, start there. But then build up an extra one every day and just keep going. It's not an ego contest, but it would be really good for you. Do you walk?
8: Yes.
1: Try and walk 10,000 steps a day. Very healthy. All right. And do you eat well?
8: I'm working on it, getting better.
1: That means no. So try and eat. More protein, be keto friendly as possible. That's my advice for whatever it's worth, but I'm not a doctor.
8: So what's on my mind was I was laughing at that AOC interview about the billionaires and you didn't earn that. When I heard her say that, I just started laughing and said, that's nothing but a cheap ripoff of when Obama told everyone that owned a business that you didn't build that, the government did.
1: Exactly the same thing. That's a great point by you. So you get extra points. I'll give you one day off your push-up routine. for such a great observation. Okay. So starting Monday, you're going to start with however many push-ups you can do. It doesn't matter. I don't care if it's one. And the next day, just every day, try to do one more than the day before. Okay?
8: Okay.
1: I want you to live a good, long, healthy life. You need muscle mass. You got to have some.
8: Absolutely. And on June 8th, I will call into the show and let you know my progress.
1: All right, cool. I love that. And it's not an ego contest here. You know, when people work out with me, the first thing I'll tell them is what I do has nothing to do with what you do. And if anything, I just encourage them. I don't care where they're starting at. Health, wellness, fitness, nutrition, longevity, it all matters. 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Well, they have done it again, and they've come up with the best pasta sauce in the entire world. And Linda will tell you its name, but get it wrong. Go ahead.
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That's going to wrap things up for today. UFO files released today. Tim Burchett knows a lot about this. Will be with us tonight at 9 on Hannity. Great strength in the economy we didn't expect. We have Lou Elizondo, Charles Payne, the great one, Mark Levin, Jonathan Turley, Jimmy Fallon. Set your DVR tonight, Hannity, 9 Eastern on Fox. We'll see you tonight. Have a great weekend. Back here on Monday and then off to China. But I'll be reporting in every day. All right. Have a great weekend.

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1: Wants a long-term ceasefire. I'm Lisa Lacera, Fox News. President Trump speaking to reporters about the three-day pause in fighting between Russia and Ukraine.
2: I'd like to see it stop. Russia-Ukraine, it's the worst thing since World War II in terms of life. 25,000 young soldiers every month. It's crazy. So it could very well be.
1: The two sides agreed to the pause, which will begin May 9th and run through May 11th, to coincide with Russia's annual celebration of the victory over the Nazis in World War II. And it comes one day after Special Envoy Steve Witkoff and Jared Kushner met with Ukraine's top negotiator in Miami. And the president says he expects to hear from Iran soon on the latest peace proposal from the U.S. as the U.S. military continues to block Iranian ports.
3: According to Central Command, the blockade is preventing more than 70 tankers capable of transporting more than $13 billion worth of oil from actually entering or leaving Iranian ports. Iran's foreign minister claims that every time there is a diplomatic solution up for negotiation, he says the U.S. opts for, quote, a reckless military adventure. An Iranian spokesperson also saying the only goal for them now is to end the war.
1: Fox's Ashley Webster in Tel Aviv. CENTCOM also says the U.S. disabled a total of four Iranian tankers in and around the Strait of Hormuz. U.S. Southern Command says it's conducted a strike on a ship operated by designated terrorist organizations, which was traveling along known narco-trafficking routes in the Eastern Pacific, killing two men. It says one person survived the strike and no U.S. forces were harmed. Republican state senators in Alabama have passed a plan for a new U.S. House primary, sending it to Republican Governor Kay Ivey. The Alabama bill could set aside the results of the May 19th primaries. 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
1: Tennessee NAACP is seeking an emergency block of the state's newly approved congressional redistricting plan.
5: After Governor Bill Lee signed Tennessee's new congressional map into law.
6: Make no mistake, this is going to be litigated.
5: Democrats making good on the promise with the NAACP filing suit, arguing that Tennessee Republicans violated the state constitution by redrawing districts outside the normal census process, eliminating the black majority district of Memphis for Democrats. Republican House Speaker Cameron Sexton saying they're ready for the fight.
7: The AG's prepared. I believe we've hired additional counsel.
5: The battle after the U.S. Supreme Court ruled on a case in Louisiana that districts drawn based on race are unconstitutional. Jeff Manasso, Fox News.
1: A new tax could be levied against wealthy residents who own second homes in New York City.
8: A tentative agreement announced by New York Governor Kathy Hochul stops short of a broad tax increase on the state's wealthiest residents and focuses instead on those who have multi-million dollar second homes in New York City. It's still being finalized, but Hochul, a Democrat, says it would apply to homes worth more than $5 million and would bring in an estimated $500 million each year for the city. The move is in line with the priorities of New York City's Democratic Mayor Zohran Mamdani, who campaigned on a tax for the wealthiest. Critics, including prominent business leaders, Republicans, and some moderate Democrats, warn that the new tax will lead the very wealthy to leave the city. In New York City, Tanya J. Powers, Fox News.
1: Google has reached a settlement with black employees who claimed systemic racial disparities in hiring, pay, and advancement in a lawsuit filed in 2022. April Curley, a former Google employee, filed the suit, saying the company engages in a pattern and practice of unfair treatment for its black workers, claiming Google steered them into lower-level and lower-paid jobs and subjected them to a hostile work environment. I'm Lee Silasera. This is Fox News.
0: Now, from the Glass Doctor of Indiana Weather Center, here's your Storm Alert weather forecast.
9: This evening, a few scattered showers, then partly cloudy overnight. We drop down to 48. And then for Saturday, a few scattered showers, partly sunny, high temperatures up around 70 degrees. I'm WSBT 22 Chief Meteorologist Carrie Pujol.
8: Right now, it's 60 degrees.
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12: He's here. He's here. 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

America, Mark Levin here. Our number, 877-381-3811, 877-381-3811. I should mention this, just in case, by the end of the program, it skips my memory for a Friday evening. Happy Mother's Day to all the mothers out there. The mothers, the daughters, the sisters, the aunts, everybody who's a mother. God bless each and every one of you. You make a huge difference in the life of your children, I can tell you that. Or your spouse. You definitely do. I think about my mother every single day. And my father as well. And whatever success I have, or whatever I've become, hopefully mostly good, it's due to them. Due to them. The jobs report today was actually quite good. Unemployment's at 4.3%, 115,000 jobs added. And keep in mind, we're not adding federal government jobs. So that's a very good report. And I'm sure there's a lot more good to come. The S&P 500 today, at the highest level it's ever hit, ever. And things will start to break loose. Things will start to break loose. And the Dow's almost at 50,000, which is its record high. Why does that matter to you? Well, if you have a pension plan and a mutual fund, an IRA, a 401k, or what have you, it matters a lot. Not just for the rich and the billionaires, you know. And, of course, behind every company are what we call employees. That's important, too. Oh, yeah. Supreme Court of Virginia did what we discussed and what we thought they would do. And our friend Ken Cuccinelli came on and explained what he thought they would do as well. It was a 4-3 decision. Now, they might say 4 Republicans, 3 Democrats. The truth is, one of those Republicans had originally been appointed to a court of appeals by Mark Warner.

0: nature of the debate. Now, what am I talking about? The nature of the debate. You have to have people understand that we are threatened by the potential for nuclear weapons when they are being told by the media and the Democrats and the isolationist buffoons and the others that there's no threat whatsoever. That this was a war of choice. It's an illegal war. It should never have happened. So people have to process all of this. And so they're processing all of that with the possibility of no military action. So, you know, I'm not for military action. I mean, did we really need it? What do you have to do? Blow Chicago off the face of the earth in order to demonstrate we needed it? And then everybody will say, hey, what happened? We need a commission. You know, didn't we see this in 9/11? Those of us who are old enough to remember. Do we actually have to be hit or blackmailed in order to understand that it's a threat? For some people, the answer is yes. Well, you know what? They're suicidal. We don't have to be. And the Democrat Party is suicidal. The Democrat Party hates this country. Hates it. And so do these suicidal isolationists. They hate the country. And they're making it clear and clearer by the day. Go ahead.
1: It should not have been initiated. He talked about obliterating, and then he said, oh, he did. It's all just...
0: I mean, you know what's the problem with politics is today? It's performative, most of it. You don't get real statesmen up there. Gone are the days of sort of the Lincoln-Douglas debates. Gone are the days of the truly intelligent, substantive, articulate individual who wants to be president or a senator, a congressman. There's some, but there's not enough, obviously. Really appalling. We get this. We get this instead. Yeah, the clapping seals in the audience. That's pretty much what we get. And look, I've got one after another, these Democrats, these commentators, all pretty much saying the same thing, one nastier than the next. Now listen to this. We have a guy, Adam Homaway, Democrat, New Jersey House candidate. I don't know what's happening in New Jersey. Yes, I do, actually. You've got a very significant Islamist population now in New Jersey. Congratulations. With Jonathan Levine, good guy, good reporter, at the Washington Free Beacon today. So this Homaway's asked a very specific question about jihad. And this guy's a Democrat. They're all Democrats, you understand. Cut nine, go.
2: There were questions that came to light this week in a Politico article regarding your association or your affiliation with the Blind Sheikh. Just to start with a couple of questions, and I'd like you to talk about it too, but do you repudiate and condemn the Blind Sheikh and his actions and the seditious conspiracy that led to his conviction, first of all? And secondly, do you condemn jihad and religious extremism? We have a problem with religious extremism on both the left and the right in this country right now. And do you condemn religious extremism, and specifically in this case, jihad?
3: Obviously, you know, any extremism on any kind is bad. You know, I have spent my life really saving lives and rather than taking them. So clearly I've shown... You know, just I've served this country in uniform. I've taken care of hundreds of troops and soldiers. I've served this community. I was a responder in 9/11. So clearly my actions speak for themselves. And I'm against all war and all violence. I mean, that's really what I've been saying since day one. Healthcare, not bombs. I've seen the horrors of war. And so, yes, I condemn all extremism and all violence of any kind.
0: But that wasn't the question. Does he condemn jihad? He wouldn't specifically say it. Does he? Is that a tough question? Does he repudiate and condemn the Blind Sheikh? And it's what he was asked, and his actions, and the seditious conspiracy that led to his conviction. Do you condemn jihad? Do you? And he has this association, according to Politico, as Levine mentioned, with the Blind Sheikh, who ordered the effort to blow

0: blow up the Twin Towers before the second attack on the Twin Towers. These are the kinds of candidates that are out there now in the Democrat Party, from Maine to Michigan to New Jersey and everywhere between and around. It's disgusting. We'll be right back.
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1: Why liberals hate this show, but listen anyway. They know they're probably wrong. Mark Levin is on the radio.

0: We're here with our buddy Sebastian Gorka. Dr. Gorka, how are you, my friend?
1: It's been far too long, my Amen. Friend. God bless you. God bless you. And thank you for what you said in the prior segment about the imbecilic dollar store neo-Buchananite isolationist morons. Thank you.
0: It is incredible, is it not, Seb? It's just awful. And they claim to be MAGA, and the president has excommunicated them.
1: They never had anything to do with MAGA. They hate MAGA. They're frauds. They're clickbait prostitutes, and we are well rid of them.
0: Yeah, I'm with you, brother. They're still hanging around like a bad rash, if you get my drift. And by the way, folks, Seb and his wife and me and my wife, we're all good friends. As a matter of fact, when I had my injury, this man lent me, I don't even know what that machine is called, but it was very, very helpful for my recovery on my tendon. I want to thank you. What is that thing called?
1: It's just a water-chilling device. We have the same injury, and it saved me because it just chills your leg down so badly that you don't feel the pain.
0: Right. And do you limp at all, or are you doing okay?
1: I don't limp, but by the end of the day, I'm sore, but it's okay. It's a small price to pay.
0: Well, something very important has happened, needs to get more attention. The United States counterterrorism strategy signed by the president, and you're one of the principals really involved in this. Explain to the public what happened here.
1: Basically, 26 years of my life has been poured into a 16-page document that my team and I witnessed the president sign in the Oval Office this week. We are back in the business of counterterrorism. The president will brook no compromise. It's unclassified. Any one of your listeners can read it right now by going to whitehouse.gov and the national security page. We have got three main threat groups we're dealing with. Number one, the cartels. The president has designated as a foreign terrorist organization. Secondly, the global jihadists like Al-Qaeda and like ISIS. And the third are the radical, violent, left-wing extremists like Antifa, the radically pro-transgender left-wing individuals who killed people like our friend Charlie Kirk and the anarchists. And let me just give you two metrics that the mainstream media will never mention. As of our first counterterrorism operation, 11 days into the administration, today I can tell you, likewise unclassified, outside of Operation Epic Fury, outside of Midnight Hammer, thanks to the president's decisiveness, we have killed 823 jihadists around the world. Wow. And because hostages also fall under my directorate in the National Security Council, without paying a dollar in ransom, 106 American hostages have been brought back home in the last 15 months. That's the power of President Trump and his leadership.
0: That is incredible. Absolutely incredible. Let me ask you this question. I'm not sure if it's covered by this document. What about groups like CARE or other groups that are out of the closet, these Islamist jihadi type groups? Where does that fall?
1: So it does fall under this document, and we are mapping right now any organization in the United States that is linked to the global jihadi movement, that is linked to foreign malign actors. When you have thousands of people protesting across America on the streets of Manhattan, on the quads of Columbia, saying from the river to the sea, bring the Antifada home. And all of their placards are printed exactly the same as are their T-shirts. You know that's not an accident. We are going to follow the money trail. And let me be explicit here. This is a team effort under the incredible leadership of Homeland Security Advisor, my colleague Stephen Miller in the White House. Under the incredible leadership of the Treasury Department of Scott Bessent, we are following the money trail. We are mapping the Hydra. And if you think you're going to get away scot-free by being associated with these entities on U.S. soil, you've got another thing coming.
0: Here's what I know. You are a great patriot, and you mean everything you say. And Miller, who I've known forever, he's a great patriot. And he means everything he says, too. And we are so fortunate to have you both. I'm very proud of you guys, really, for what you're doing. Because I know you take a lot of heat, and I hope you're not threatened too much. But I know what you're doing is so crucially important. And I can tell you, I'm being honest with you, Seb, it's easy to sleep at night knowing guys like you are in there doing what you're doing. It just is. It's like living in Florida when the governor's DeSantis. You go, okay, I can go to sleep and I don't have to worry about it.
1: It's funny. When the president announced me, I think I was like the 15th or 16th person he announced on Truth Social back in November or December. The most often texts, you know, the congratulatory texts were either, congratulations, Seb, that you're coming back into the White House to run counterterrorism. And the other one was, I feel so much safer now. So
0: it's true.
1: Yeah, we are back in the business of counterterrorism, Mark. We are stacking the bad guys like cordwood.
0: This is so important, and I couldn't be prouder of you, too. Now, your national security, I know you have your area of expertise and work and so forth, but I look at this Iran situation, and I look at the people who, these isolationists, but also the left and so forth. I mean, this is the biggest perpetrator of terrorism around the world. And they're look, if they don't have nukes, you know, right in their backyard, they're certainly going to get them. Same with the enriched uranium and so forth. The arguments against doing what the president is doing are so lame. They're so outrageous, don't you think?
1: Yeah. They're non-existent. I mean, think about it. It pains me to say this, but this should have been done 47 years ago. In fact, it should have been done immediately after the Beirut barracks bombing, when hundreds of Marines, and also, let's not forget the French who were killed in Beirut, when hundreds of our warfighters are murdered, and the fact that the great Ronald Reagan did nothing, this is a festering wound that should have been dealt with decades ago, and it takes a man of the fortitude of President Trump to do something. Not only that, to your point, listen to what Marco Rubio just said. So you think the Straits of Hormuz is an issue now? What about when they put nuclear-tipped points on those missiles? Everybody forgot. They launched two missiles against Diego Garcia. Of course, we intercepted them, but one of them flew almost 3,000 kilometers. So you think it's a problem now with this regime? We will not countenance an Islamo-fascist dictatorship that calls us the great Satan and calls for our destruction every Friday from the pulpit. We will not permit them to acquire the nuclear devices they can use against us. It's just common sense. It's not ideology. It's not neoconservatism. It is common sense, my friend.
0: So before you leave, what do we take from the United States counterterrorism strategy? What should the public take from this?
1: Well, look. Let me add one more thing. As a victim of this, not to the extent of the president or the likes of Tulsi Gabbard or others, we are also ripping politics out of national security. We will not allow the FBI, the intelligence community, to target Catholics or, you know, parents at school board meetings. We are here to deal with the threat and to crush it.
0: Well, God bless you, brother. Have a great weekend. And we all got to get together one of these years. That would be nice.
1: Let's do it.
0: All right, brother. Take care. We'll be right back. Folks, history is unfolding right before our eyes. President of the United States has delivered an incredible, consequential first year, restoring strength at our borders, rebuilding American confidence, and putting this country back on a path of common sense and constitutional principles. I believe our system was never meant to rest on one leader. 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
3: Fox News. I'm Chris DeMeo. President Trump says the country is doing very well and praises the April jobs report, which was better than expected.
4: We just have new stock market records. Everybody's 401k is hitting a record. The numbers are absolutely incredible. The job numbers, we have more people working today than we ever had working in this country.
3: 115,000 jobs were created in April. A bipartisan bill is introduced that would stop the sale of Chinese cars in the U.S. Bill co-sponsor Bernie Moreno.
5: These are basically predators that are coming into the market to destroy the Western auto world. This is much like a Trojan horse coming into the U.S. market that would surveil us, send data and information to the Communist Party.
3: Moreno and Democratic co-sponsor Alyssa Slotkin on Fox's special report. Stocks ending the week on a high note. The S&P and NASDAQ closing at record highs. 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
6: Now, from the Glass Doctor of Indiana Weather Center, here's your Storm Alert weather forecast.
7: This evening, a few scattered showers, then partly cloudy overnight. We drop down to 48. And then for Saturday, a few scattered showers, partly sunny, high temperatures up around 70 degrees. I'm WSBT 22 Chief Meteorologist Carrie Pujol.
8: Right now, it's 57 degrees.
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1: By the way, I will be on Hannity tonight. Hello. Hannity tonight. Not sure what time I'll be on, so watch the whole thing, 9 p.m. Eastern time. A lot of people are going to Communist China next week from Fox, as the president's taking his flight over there to meet with Xi. And we'll see how that goes and how that goes with everybody. And so I'll be on Hannity tonight. I will be on Life, Liberty, and Levin Saturday night, here from the great old United States of America. And same with Sunday night. Busy, busy, busy. By the way, our last Liberty's Voice had an enormous reaction, enormous response from you. Remember, on Rumble and YouTube, you can watch it. You can watch part of it. I think you're going to like it. I think it's important. I'm trying to do important programming, entertaining and intriguing and interesting. But we're trying to do something differently that's done on podcasting. We're not going to sit there and just start talking about this one and that one said that like you're in fifth grade. I've got to do enough of that on the internet, and I don't like it at all. At all. And I certainly don't like it anywhere else. But just like tonight and every day on this program, in the Fox program, on Liberty's Voice, try to do something special and different, but substantive and interesting. Again, so we're not wasting your time. There's no reason for you to come here if your time is being wasted, or go anywhere if your time is being wasted, for that matter. And I'm very, very much aware of that. President of the United States today, in the Rose Garden with Angel and Gold Star moms. And every time I see something like this, it's very harrowing. It's very, very upsetting for what these people are going through. You know, it's terrible to have a son or a daughter murdered or killed. Cut 12, go.
2: This afternoon, we're also joined by some of the most extraordinary mothers our nation has ever produced, our cherished Gold Star moms. These are Gold Star moms. These mothers raised up children so selfless and so devoted that they volunteered to wear the uniform of our nation and laid down their lives for all of us. One of those mothers is Janice Chance. Janice? Where's Janice? Thank you. Thank you, Janice. Hi, you look great. That's a beautiful hat. Thank you, Janice. Who lost her son, Marine Captain Jesse Melton. And I heard he was an outstanding. They give me lists and they tell me about people. You know, they said that Jesse was outstanding, Janice. They have the word outstanding.
1: I know, as a matter of fact, personally, how this touches him. Inside, it upsets him a lot. A lot. Cut 13, go.
2: But I want to thank every single mother here this afternoon and all across our nation for your work every single day. America's moms are raising the future of our country, the most important. You have the most, we don't call it a job because when you love it, it's not a job. But let's, for this purpose, you have the most important job there is in America or any place else. And you're doing an incredible job. I just want to wish you all a very happy Mother's Day. We're going to have a great Mother's Day. And for those mothers that lost their child, many of whom are with us today, the Angel Moms and others, Gold Star Moms, we love you especially. We love you maybe even the most.
1: What a beautiful thing to say. What a beautiful event. And this is who Donald Trump is. They try and paint him as something that he's not. That's who he is. That's who he is. And I just want you to know that. That's one of the reasons he doesn't like war. Nobody likes war, of course. It's one of the reasons why he saw what was happening to the people in Iran. It touched him deeply. He got very upset about it. I don't mean in a way where he's not able to conduct himself. I mean, he's upset about it. And that's the kind of guy he is. The British have had about enough of their quisling prime minister. This guy, Keir Starmer, he is a leftist. He's a socialist. He got elected with a strong showing from the Islamists. And his party in local elections got blown out last night. Blown out. 87% of the victories were of the Reform Party and other parties. Absolutely blown out. And that's a good thing. He needs to be defeated and defeated quickly. But he won't resign. Back there, you know, they have... They encourage these party leaders who become prime minister to leave if it looks like they're taking down the party, so the party has an opportunity to rebuild behind somebody else. This guy's not leaving. There haven't been a ton of calls for it, but there have been some calls for it. So Farage's party, the Reform Party, dominated these midterm elections, taking seats from the left and the right. Here's this pathetic Prime Minister Starmer, cut 18, go.
3: I'm not going to walk away and plunge the country into chaos. We were elected to deal with these challenges, and that's what we will do.
4: Has Ed Miliband asked you to set out a timetable for your departure?
3: Well, I think Ed Miliband has dealt with this and made absolutely clear that he supports me.
4: What do you say to those in your party that are really upset with you, they don't think you're getting it, and they're calling for your resignation? What do you say to would-be challengers and the party? What's your message?
3: Well, I think it's very important that we don't sugarcoat these results, so I'm not going to do that. They are tough results, I accept that. They reflect voters who don't feel that their lives have changed enough or quickly enough, and that's been going on for a long time.
1: No, that's not what's going on, jackass. You've destroyed your country. That's what's upsetting people, not that you haven't changed fast enough, the Labour Party. It's that what you stand for and what you've done is you've collapsed the civil society over there. And the people are furious with it. As it's pointed out on Breitbart, who does excellent coverage here, a truly historic shift in British politics has taken place where the national political question is no longer left or right. Brexit pioneer Nigel Farage said that his Reform Party surged in early results in what has been called the midterm elections. And by the way, the leader of the Tory party is a fantastic woman. It's a black woman. She's absolutely fantastic. The first British-wide local election results trickled in overnight and will continue to do so as they were watching them. History's been made. The leader of an elected government in the UK has lost their seat at election. This has never happened before. Now, you have to understand, these leaders, they run, they're members of parliament, first and foremost. They're chosen as leaders of their party, but they're members of parliament. What they're saying is Starmer lost his seat. Now, he's still going to be there because he's a leader, but he literally lost his actual seat. It's never happened before. Well, there have been plenty of shock losses over the years, they write, with cabinet ministers and prominent party people having their seats cut out from under them. Party leaders and heads of government, such as the prime minister, the first minister of the home nations, tend to have rock-solid seats. They make sure that they're really loaded, you know, with members of their party. Not so for Labour's Eluned Morgan. Until now, the first minister of Wales... We went under Wales' very forgiving additional member electoral system, couldn't find a seat. So not Starmer, I apologize, the number two. Her constituency and six seats up for grabs handed out proportionally. The Nationalist played got three on 35% of the vote. Reform got two with 25% of the vote. The Conservatives got the last seat with 16% of the vote. Labour, which has dominated Wales is very left, for over a century, couldn't even make it into the top three with just 7%. 7%. Margaret's comments after receiving the news was many things, but it didn't necessarily come across as gracious. Perhaps it's the paternalistic attitude towards voters. She complained that today's politics rewards noise over truth, of course. The lefties are always truth and everybody else is always noise, right? Presumably implying she is the purveyor of truth and her enemies of noise, of course. Now, this pushed Labor to these punishing results nationwide. The remains of the Conservative Party crowed about a comeback earlier this morning after retaking their longtime flagship Westminster Council. But as the day goes on, this optimism feels less convincing. Well, I have a slightly different view of the Tory party under the leadership of their current leader. I think she's outstanding as well. Kemi Badenoch. K-E-M-I Badenoch. She, to me, not that I'm an expert, but more and more I'm listening to her and reading about her, is Thatcher-like. Thatcher-like. The Reform Party leader said, that would be Farage, think about it, half the shadow cabinet represent Essex seats. The leader, Kemi Badenoch, represents Northwest Essex in the House of Commons. We've just taken control of Essex County Council. We've literally wiped out the Conservative Party in Essex, and the leader would not even hold her seat. That reform can now threaten the leader of the Conservative Party in her own parliamentary seat and across her own county shows how far the party has come. But as I said, I'm a big fan of hers as well. I'm a big fan of Farage, too, by the way. I just hope somehow they can figure out how to ensure that the Labor Party and the Liberal Party, which is hanging out there, can't win. That's the key. I'll be right back.
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9: Who do I play high school softball for? I play for my mom and dad who've never missed a game. 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

facts, one conclusion, America. Fact one, the U.S. Treasury recently reported the government has $6 trillion in assets, and that's it. It's got $47 trillion in liabilities, plus another $300 trillion in unfunded obligations. That's called insolvency. Insolvency. We're paying over $1 trillion a year now, more than the defense budget on interest. And that doesn't even include the $300 trillion. So by definition, we got a big damn problem. And since 2021, gold prices, the trajectory has been up, and they've tracked, gold has, with U.S. debt almost perfectly. So that means people understand, people in the know. As the debt gets bigger and bigger and bigger, they diversify and they accumulate gold and silver as part of the diversification process. Fact number two, in 2025, global gold demand crossed 5,000 tons for the first time in history. Investment demand jumped 84%. Mine production rose just 1%. That's called supply and demand. There's much more demand than there is supply. And when governments print their way through insolvency, because that's all they do, the value of paper money goes down. And often real assets go up. Now that's why people call monetary gold. 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You know, I'm very proud of our association now with Hagee Ministries. I've had this association, as my family has, with the Hagee family. We are best friends. They're big supporters of the State of Israel. They are very patriotic. And in a world drowning in compromise and confusion, our ministry, that ministry, one ministry, is still preaching the uncompromised word of God without apology. And that's Hagee Ministries. Every day they blast the full gospel across the planet, powerful radio and television broadcast. They're reaching the next generation where they live. Rock-solid Christian education. That's right. All kinds of wonderful programs. A website loaded with biblical truth, a daily e-devotional that feeds the soul of believers everywhere. This is the real thing, straight from the Bible, straight from the heart of Pastors John and Matt Hagee, two fantastic human beings. But none of it happens by accident. It takes resources. It takes you. Please, please stick with me. We must keep this work going through our children and our grandchildren. The next generation desperately needs to hear the unfiltered, unapologetic truth. So I'm asking you right now to go to jhm.org/live-in. JHM, John Hagee Ministries. jhm.org/levin. And please make the most generous tax-deductible gift you possibly can. It's for a great cause. They do so many wonderful things. They really do. Hagee Ministries is doing the Lord's work. Let's make sure they can keep it up. Let's make sure they can keep it up. These are great people. We know them personally. We've spent time with them. We've traveled with them. We've prayed with them. We've gone to the Western Wall with them. We've gone to their church. We've met here in the Washington area. These are good people, and they're doing great things. These are great people who are doing great things. Again, JHM for John Hagee Ministries, jhm.org/levin, jhm.org/levin. Now's a perfect time.
to jump in, ladies and gentlemen. Perfect time. We've got a lot more going on in the last hour, including a wonderful guest, and including your phone calls, if we can get to those, and I want to get to those. And our guest is Mike Rogers. He's running for the Senate in Michigan. This is a crucial seat now. He's a crucial candidate that needs to win because the Democrats are about to nominate a jihadi, an individual who embraces Hamas, an Islamist. That's right, a radical. And he wants to be a senator. The only thing standing between him and the U.S. Senate is Mike Rogers. So we will have Mike Rogers on the program. At least he's scheduled to be on the program in the next 20 minutes or so. And I definitely want you to hear from him. He's a very good guy. He'd be a very good senator. He'd certainly be a hell of a lot better than this jihadi. That's for sure. Yeah, let's see here. Wow. Why'd you put cut 19 in here, Mr. Producer? You want me to cause trouble, is that it? Mr. Producer has put together all these clips where Megyn Kelly loves me, where Tucker Carlson loves me, where all these people love me, but I'm going to give you a break today, folks. It's a beautiful Friday. We've got Mother's Day coming up Sunday, so we're not going to waste our time with that or them. We'll be right back.

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3: Hold your fire. I'm Chris DeMeo, Fox News. President Trump sounding optimistic about a planned three-day ceasefire between Russia and Ukraine. It's scheduled for Saturday through Monday. The president hopes it'll last longer.
4: I'd like to see it stop. Russia-Ukraine, it's the worst thing since World War II in terms of life. 25,000 young soldiers every month. It's crazy. So it could very well be.
3: Now, the ceasefire deal between both countries includes a swap of 1,000 prisoners on both sides. Meantime, the U.S. and Iran exchanging strikes as the two nations have yet to come to a peace deal. Fox's Aisha Hosni has more from the White House.
5: The U.S., the administration is expecting a response from the Iranians on this potential deal to end hostilities. In the meantime, the U.S. military continues to enforce their U.S. blockade of Iranian ports. In fact, U.S. forces announced that they disabled two more vessels that were caught violating the U.S. blockade in the Gulf of Oman. CENTCOM also releasing new images of the four U.S. guided missile destroyers that faced nonstop incoming fire from Iran while they were traversing 500 miles through the Persian Gulf and the Strait of Hormuz. After that, the U.S. carried out retaliatory strikes, but the president is insisting that the ceasefire is still in place.
3: While the ceasefire continues, President Trump maintains U.S. forces will do whatever is necessary for U.S. defenses in the region. Italy's foreign minister telling Secretary of State Marco Rubio on Friday that Europe needs the United States and vice versa as America's top diplomat wrapped up 2 days of fence-mending talks in Italy and the Vatican. This follows weeks of tensions over the U.S.-Israeli war in Iran, and the president has criticized the Pope and Italy's government for opposing the Iran war. 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
3: The highest court in the Commonwealth of Virginia has ruled against Democrats' attempts at redistricting in the state to give the Democrats a lopsided advantage. Fox's Shannon Bream in Washington has more.
7: From the beginning, critics argued Democrats were violating the Virginia Constitution in a way that undermined the entire effort aimed at taking the Democrats' 6-5 seat advantage to a 10-1 edge. The court, by a 4-3 vote, finding a violation of the state constitution, held this violation irreparably undermines the integrity of the resulting referendum vote and renders it null and void. The court adding that means the maps in effect before the referendum are the ones that must be used for the upcoming midterm elections. Virginia Attorney General Jay Jones says his team is, quote, evaluating every legal pathway forward. Several other states are scrambling to redraw their maps as well.
3: Several states are looking to redistrict after the Supreme Court ruled that race can't be used to draw up congressional district boundaries. A state and federal official is recommending an emergency drought declaration in Utah.
8: Utah's Department of Natural Resources says it's voted to recommend Governor Spencer Cox make an emergency drought declaration.
9: It's really bad. Like, we're seeing conditions that we've never experienced before as a state, and it's statewide. And so we've got to raise awareness. We've got to use less water. We've got to conserve. And we got to be smart with how we use this limited resource.
8: Department Commissioner Joel Ferry speaking with Salt Lake City's Fox 13 News. Officials say the state is facing low stream inflows and above average temperatures, which could also lead to a tough wildfire season, noting the declaration would free up resources and funding to help reduce the impact. Kristen Goodwin, Fox News.
3: Stocks finishing on a higher note today. The Dow up 12 points. I'm Chris DeMeo. This is Fox News.
10: Now, from the Glass Doctor of Indiana Weather Center, here's your Storm Alert weather forecast.
11: This evening, a few scattered showers, then partly cloudy overnight. We drop down to 48. And then for Saturday, a few scattered showers, partly sunny, high temperatures up around 70 degrees. I'm WSBT 22 Chief Meteorologist Carrie Pujol.
12: Right now, it's 56 degrees.
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16: 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Our number, 877-381-3811. 877-381-3811. All right. Okie dokie. Okay. I'm not going to do that. Not going to do that. Just stick with me, America. One second. I've got to find... Every now and then I lose a link here. Okay, I got it. Ketanji Brown Jackson. Our friend Rich Lowry over at National Review has a very good column about her on the Supreme Court. She's very much the outlier, even the outlier among the left and the Democrat appointees on the court. And he makes some very excellent points. And rather than summarize them, because I wouldn't do them justice, here's what he says. He says, the call is coming from inside the House. The Supreme Court's decision in Louisiana versus Calais has made progressives even more determined to legitimize the court, delegitimize, I should say, excuse me, and Justice Jackson is among them. In a dissent involving a post-decision procedural question, Jackson accused the majority of acting out of pure partisanship. Her opinion said the court unshackles itself from all constraint and dives into the fray, meaning the partisan fray. In its jurisprudence, principles give way to power, she says. It is acting with an abandon that is unwarranted and unwise. These harsh charges occasioned a stinging and well-deserved rebuttal from Justice Sam Alito. But merits aside, the tenor and substance of the Jackson dissent captures the mindset of a left that is increasingly determined to destroy the Supreme Court in order to save it. The technical matter under dispute was whether the court would wait 32 days to finalize its decision in Louisiana versus Calais. This is the usual practice under the court's Rule 45.3. The idea is to allow the losing party time to file a petition for a rehearing. But the rule's flexible. A default, unless the court or a justice shortens or extends the time, quote-unquote. The winning side in the case petitioned to get the decision finalized as soon as possible, since time is of the essence for Louisiana. In other words, their primary is coming. It's scheduled May 16th. It's rapidly approaching. They've now been delayed. The state wants to redraw the maps in keeping with the court's decision. Jackson's dissent quotes a 2019 decision of the court in Rucho versus Common Cause for the proposition that courts should not risk assuming political responsibility for a partisan map drawing that often produces ill will and distrust. But that was a warning against courts involving themselves in minute questions of partisan gerrymandering. Here the court has set out a bright line principle that district lines can't be race-based, but otherwise said that the political authorities are welcome to gerrymander or not as they please. Well, Jackson also slapped the majority for creating chaos in the Senate of Louisiana. This is quite rich given the history. Louisiana didn't draw up its congressional lines undisturbed by judicial interference. When the state created a congressional map after the 2020 census, with just one majority-minority district, it got sued for not sufficiently taking race into account, and a judge ordered it to make a second minority-majority district. When Louisiana complied by manufacturing a monstrosity of a district stretching 250 miles to randomly scoop up black voters, it got sued again, this time for taking race too much into

0: years, like Jackson, who slow walked it, by the way, as a footnote. This is becoming a common practice of those three left-wing Democrats to slow down the issuance of the decision if it can have an impact. So they slow walk their dissent. And we're not ready yet. We're not ready yet. Now, Jackson wants more delay because it serves the partisan interests of Democrats to preserve unconstitutional race-based congressional districts as long as possible. That's right. The reaction of Louisiana versus Calais has been so incandescent on the left because it believes that unless black voters have black representatives, they are disenfranchised. But this is not how representative democracy works. Where white voters in Georgia disenfranchised in the 2022 U.S. Senate race when two African-American candidates, Democrat Raphael Warnock and Republican Herschel Walker, ran against each other? Were the voting rights of Christians in New York crimped in 2025 because a Muslim man won the mayoral election? All indications are that a commitment to some version of court packing will be orthodoxy among Democratic presidential candidates in 2028. This is disgusting, too. Absolutely outrageous. They will seek to make the highly isolated and wholly unpersuasive Justice Jackson part of a new court majority imposed by political fiat. I want you to think about that. That's reason alone to destroy this, the Democrats in the upcoming election, no? No, I think so. Terrible. Then back in California, Gavin Newsom spent hundreds of millions of dollars that California doesn't have when he passed Proposition 50 to gerrymander the state's congressional district, drawing Republicans out of office. Then he backed an effort in Virginia to do the same, even though moderate Democrat so-called fraud, Abigail Scamster, had become a specific campaign promise, overcame it, of course, last year not to gerrymander the districts. Now we know the Supreme Court ruling, we discussed that. Newsom cast Proposition 50 as a response to an effort to redraw congressional maps in Texas to favor Republicans by eliminating some of the Democrat seats. Never mind, the Department of Justice has advised that Texas seats drawn specifically to represent racial minorities were likely unconstitutional, meaning that it was likely they would have to redraw seats anyway, because many of their seats were drawn at the direction of courts as well for minority-majority districts. He didn't even wait for the Texas legislature to vote on its map before Proposition 50 was forwarded. He didn't even wait. After California voters passed Proposition 50, the sides were even. Texas had likely eliminated four Democrat seats. California likely eliminated the same number. That should have led to a truce, but Democrats couldn't help themselves, and they went to the extreme in Virginia, determined to seize control of the U.S. House in November, likely with the intent of impeaching President Donald Trump again, and I would add, destroying the court, our electoral process, and everything else they can. So Republican-run states that had stayed on the sidelines jumped in. Florida, for example. We spoke to Governor DeSantis, swiftly passed a new congressional map, likely to see four Democrats lose seats. Now the Democrat map in Virginia has been thrown out. And it goes on. That what the Democrats did and what they launched has damaged them. And I hope that's the case. I'll be right back.
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0: It's a pleasure to have Mike Rogers with us. We need him very much to get elected to the Senate. Number one, he's a good man who will do a great job, too. Number two, he's likely running against just an absolute nut job. May I say, future senator? May I say that? You're not saying it. I'm saying it.
1: Mark, it is always good to be on, my friend. Thanks. And who am I to disagree with your assessment?
0: Okay. First of all, tell us about you, your campaign. Tell us why you're running and why you're the guy that's going to help the country.
1: Well, I mean, I am really worried about the country. So I come from a military family. My father was a shop teacher and a veteran of the Korean War. I served, my brother served, our son serves, my wife has served in Iraq. And I just look at the future of the country and think, gosh, this is a family that has stood up when our country needed us. And I look at the challenges that we face. The left is losing their mind. When you look at what's happening in New York with the Democrat socialist movement really catching fire, and you see that up in Maine where you have the Democrat nominee, of which they're very proud of, has a Nazi tattoo and in 2021 said he's a communist. I mean, think about the direction of the party. And then you look back at what's happening here in the state of Michigan. This is a change election. In the 10 years that, or 30 years that the Democrats have had the Senate seat, and the 10 years that they've had Lansing, we've lost 30,000 manufacturing jobs. We've lost a huge chunk of our defense industrial base. Our education went from top 10 to 44th in the country. I mean, we can do better. We must do better. I love my state. I'm willing to get back there and fight for the things that mean pro-growth, prosperity, less government in your face, and we just got to get spending and this notion that these government programs don't need full audit stem to stern. That's why I'm running. I can go back and I can get busy doing that right now.
0: And you'll be a fantastic senator, you're running against somebody who is very troubling to people like me. And by me, I don't mean just a Jewish person. I mean somebody who's very patriotic about this country. He embraces this guy, Hassan Piker, who's absolute poison. He's being embraced by very radical elements in this country, is he not?
1: Oh, absolutely. Think of this. He brought Hassan Piker, his name is Abdul El Sayed, he brought Hassan Piker to Michigan. They went to Michigan State University, trying to corrupt, I think, those kids. Went to University of Michigan, had pretty sizable crowds. This is the guy, Mark, that said America deserved 9/11, that streets should run red with capitalist blood. I mean, these folks are radical. I mean, really radical. Oh, and also, they happen to be very anti-Semitic. The Abdul, when we had an attack, think of this, an attack where a terrorist here in the state of Michigan filled his car with explosives, because his uncle, who was a Hezbollah commander, terrorist organization, was killed in a strike, drove to the school, forced his way in, tried to kill 140 school-aged children. And Abdul said that you could see why somebody might feel like the need to do that. I mean, this to me is disqualifying to run for office. I mean, if you can't discern the difference between a terrorist trying to kill children and the right direction and moral compass that America needs so desperately, I don't think you should run. Here's the crazy thing, Mark. He's winning. He's winning the Democrat primary right now.
0: That's really quite shocking. And you pointed out, you've got a candidate like him running in Maine. You got other candidates like this running here and there. I think this group CARE and these other radical front groups are involved in much of this. I'm assuming he was endorsed by CARE and these other radical front groups and so forth. I mean, there are important races, America, and there are important races. And this is one of the most important races, and Mike Rogers has to win. And by the way, Mike, if people want to help you in Michigan or anywhere in the country, where do they go?
1: They go to Rogers, R-O-G-E-R-S, for Senate.com. And we need your help. I mean, the Democrats, Mark, how they work. They're going to pour money in here. They're gonna come after it because they think that they're going to win this seat, even with a guy like Abdul El Sayed. And here's the good news. When we win in November, the Democrats will not mathematically be able to take back the U.S. Senate. That's why this seat becomes so important. That's why we're the number one pickup in the country. And that's why we've had people getting fired up about it. If you believe the first 250 years was America was pretty great, we're going to have to fight for the next 50. And that starts with this election coming up. And so we're encouraging people. Every little bit helps. Go on our website, rogersforsenate.com. Help us out any way you can. And if somebody knows relatives back in Michigan, pick up the phone, call them. Tell them this is the race to be interested in.
0: Yeah, because this race could be, you know, very, very close. You hear what Mike Rogers is saying. They're going to pour a fortune into this race. You're going to have all kinds of things going on, I'm afraid. So he needs to have a buffer. The victory has to be bigger than one might normally have to be. And it's a national race as much as it is a Michigan race, as far as I'm concerned. So no matter where you live, no matter where you are, if you can help him out, please help him out, because this is ground zero. There's a couple of them, and this is one of the big ones in Michigan, too. And by the way, Michigan is a great state. You know, it's been ruled by Democrats long enough. It's a great state. And remember when you had a couple of great senators, as a matter of fact, and I think you would be a fantastic senator. You should have won the other time, too, when you were running. That would be an improvement as well. By the way, who is the current senator, or the two of the current senators, who are they backing? Are they going to back this guy?
1: They have, well, the sitting senator has endorsed one of the other candidates in the race. There's three Democrats that are fighting it out. And by the way, one is not all that much better than the other one. So they've got this primary that goes all the way to August 4th, and they're beating them up. So the current senator, you know, the one that's up in Canada right now meeting with Carney talking about how to beat the conservatives, you know, that one?
0: Beth Slotkin?
1: It's crazy.
0: What a mess.
1: Oh, my Lord, it's a mess. And so what we're saying is, listen, he's got all the energy right now of the Democrat left in the state of Michigan. There's three candidates. He's winning. The other ones are nipping at his heels. So they're all over the map. None of them would be an improvement into the United States Senate. None of them. And so what we do know is that Abdul, and it tells you where the left of the Democrat Party is. I mean, he is a Bernie Sanders endorsed, and Bernie Sanders has been here for him, I don't know, two or three times now. Big crowds, lots of cheering, people love him. And by the way, at their convention, think about how radical they were. We had some anti-Semitic behavior on University of Michigan campus. It was pretty awful. They were intimidating Jewish students from going to class. It was this kind of radical Palestinian movement on campus. And we had a Democrat, happened to be Jewish, regent, you know, board of governors type thing.
0: Yeah.
1: Who was doing, I thought, a pretty good job with the anti-Semitic fighting and trying to get the university engaged. So that goes through the nominating process in the Democrat Party. About, I don't know, 3 weeks ago now, they had this massive event, threw him out and put in the place a Muslim who was leading the student movement on campus to represent the Democrats in the next election for Michigan Regent. That's how far the Democrats have gone.
0: Can you give us a few more minutes after the break, Mike Rogers?
1: Yes, I'd be honored, sir.
0: No, it's my honor. We'll be right back. In a world drowning in compromise and confusion, one ministry is still preaching the uncompromised word of God without apology. Hagee Ministries. Every day they blast the full gospel across the planet. 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But none of it happens by accident. It takes resources. It takes you. We must still keep this work going strong for your children and grandchildren. The next generation desperately needs to hear the unfiltered, unapologetic truth of Scripture. Go to jhm.org/levin. That's jhm.org/levin. And make the most generous gift you possibly can. Hagee Ministries is doing the Lord's work. Let's make sure...
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5: News. I'm Deborah Valentine. A three-day ceasefire announced between Russia and Ukraine. President Trump commenting on it before boarding Marine One, hoping the ceasefire is extended.
6: It's the worst thing since World War II in terms of life. 25,000 young soldiers every month. It's crazy. So it could very well be.
5: The ceasefire is scheduled Saturday through Monday. The president says the deal includes a swap of 1,000 prisoners on both sides. The Virginia Supreme Court ruling against Democrats' attempts at redistricting in the state. More from Fox's Shannon Bream in Washington.
7: The court, by a 4-3 vote, finding a violation of the state constitution, held this violation irreparably undermines the integrity of the resulting referendum vote and renders it null and void.
5: The 4-3 decision found that lawmakers failed to follow the strict process required to amend the state constitution. 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
8: This evening, a few scattered showers, then partly cloudy overnight. We drop down to 48. And then for Saturday, a few scattered showers, partly sunny, high temperatures up around 70 degrees. I'm WSBT 22 Chief Meteorologist Carrie Pujol.
9: Right now, it's 57 degrees.
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1: 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This is a big, big race for the United States Senate. It can make all the difference in the world. Plus, we have to take a stand. We have to stop these radicals from getting elected. And Mike Rogers has explained all three of them are radicals. It's just that this one guy in particular is leading right now. And how is it looking right now, Mike Rogers, for you and for them?
2: Well, for us, it's great. So we've been running around the state with a common sense agenda, you know, talking about how we're going to bring housing prices down, and no big government programs promise, and how we're going to get kids reading again, how we're going to put shop back in every high school. We have a huge need for skilled trades here, and so we've got a plan to reengage folks and being interested in the skilled trades. So a lot of really positive, good things happen in the great state of Michigan. And right now we're ahead of all three of them in polling. And so pretty unusual for a Republican to be ahead this far out in Michigan, which is, I think, really good news. And this is not really, we don't really talk about the midterm as much as we talk about the change that's needed. So this is a change election for us. I mean, you think about what just the Democrats have done just to us in Lansing since they got elected. We have the highest auto rates in the country now.
1: Crazy.
2: Because of a Democrat bill. It's awful what they did. Trial lawyers love it. Working Americans, working Michiganders, not so much. We have the highest energy rates. They passed one of those great big kind of green forced feeding bills that has raised electricity rates with no end in sight. And that's something called the Mackinac Center here, a conservative think tank here, put out
1: that
2: they believe
1: place.
2: our rates are going to, it really is. They're going to go up four times. Think of this in the 7 years, four times. Like four times what you're paying today because of this nonsense that they passed, the Democrats passed in 2023. And they're responsible for our education going down, our high rates. I mean, if you start thinking about what they did to us, it's an easy conversation to have around the state. And here's the good news. I talked to Democrats and independents and Republicans. Even Democrats are nervous about Democrats because they have absolutely robbed their wallets for the last 10 years. And even though now they have seemingly, pretend to see the light on affordability, it is their problem that they raised all these costs on the average working family here. And I think people are seeing through it. That's why I think we're winning. We're beating all three of them. They're fighting it out, and they're going to fight it out until August. This gives us a huge opportunity in Michigan to build our team, get our message out. And that's why, boy, we would love to have people all around the country get interested in the race at RogersForSenate.com.
1: And I'm going to endorse you if it doesn't hurt you. If that's okay, I'd love to endorse Mike Rogers for the Senate here.
2: The great one. That's fantastic. How do I go wrong with that? That's really fun. That
1: you
2: means
1: never
2: a lot
1: know.
2: To me.
1: Well,
2: listen. You've been a warrior for common sense for years, and I that means a lot to me that I'd have your endorsement. Thank you, sir.
1: Well, it's my honor. I mean, you put your life aside. You're running for office. I know it's not easy. I know you take a lot of hits, and this is twice in a row, and you almost picked off the last one. It's a tough state. It's a very marginal state. But these seats have to be won if we're going to save this republic. That's the way I view it. If we're going to defend our republic, defend our Constitution, defend our whole system against people who want to tear it down. These are not normal Democrats, Mike. These are truly revolutionaries who believe that this country is a bad country. That party, the Democrat Party, I'm not talking about rank-and-file blue-collar Democrats. They don't believe any of that stuff. But that's not what's running. What's running are these radical ideologues, I think.
2: They absolutely are. And they hate success. And they want you to hate people who are successful. That's what's crazy. I mean, this is what the whole point of this country was. I was talking to a business today, Mark, where the guy started literally, he went to the store and bought cookies. This was, probably 40 years ago. And in a van of which he had to borrow $300, and it was, as he said, probably a $200 van that I paid $300 for, and he sold cookies out of the back of his van. today. I mean, he over time, he said, I had some failures. I was broke most of that time. I had a few things hit. He's got this big distribution. He's probably doing, you know, $20 million in total revenue now every year through this distribution to independent convenience stores. Only in America can this happen. Mm-hmm. Only in America. And why would we say that that guy doesn't deserve everything he's got? He took the risk. He worked 80 hours a week. I mean, what drives me crazy about these people, Mark, is that they have no sense of responsibility and work ethic. They just believe that if I take it back from you because you did well, we're all going to be better off. Well, guess what? That's just not the way the greatest country in the world has worked for the last 250 years. No. We reward hard work. We reward success. We reward risk. And it's good. It's a good thing. We all benefit from it. They want to tear all of that apart. And they really don't believe in the system of free market enterprise that we have today. And we're going to have to fight to make sure that we maintain, control the Senate. I'd love to keep the House so that we can do really important things to make sure that the next generation inherits every bit of good America as we did.
1: This is our guy, America, Mike Rogers, Michigan. Very, very important. Very important. Same with everybody else, the rest of the country. These are national elections now. I'm sorry. They just are. And we want to have you back, Mike. You're a fantastic candidate. You'll be a fantastic senator. And God bless you and be safe out there.
2: Yeah, thank you, sir. God bless you as well. And keep the faith. We're going to get this done.
1: Amen. Take care of yourself. He's a good man, Mr. Producer. Good man. Good man, America. And he's the one that's got to stop them. Every one of these. It's like a military battle without the weapons. That's what politics has become, without the violence, at least on our side. So we have candidates that are running that need our support. We're the air support. We're the infantry support. They put their neck on the line, and we need to give them volunteers, we need to give them votes, and we need to give them donations. The left has outmaneuvered us over and over and over again. We cannot allow it. And I'm bringing on individuals in key races around the country. And Mike Rogers is right there. It's a key Senate race. We've got to win that race. We've got to pick up another seat. Just in case. And it's really not a hard decision in Michigan. It really isn't. For conservatives and non-conservatives, it's not a hard decision. We're not voting on some white paper issue. You're voting on whether to defend the nation and the Republic and the Constitution or vote against it. And if you stay home, you're effectively voting against it. So that's very, very important. We're going to talk about this race more as well as other races through the course of the summer. Very important. We have a very important governor's race in New York. In New York, we got a very important governor's race in California. Matter of fact, let's get Hilton on here next week, Mr. Medici. And they're all over the country. And trust me, I know how to pick these in order to help advance them. We did it during the Tea Party. We've done it during presidential elections for President Trump. And we're going to do it now. We're going to do it now. I'm not going to tear down our country. I'm not going to tear down our party. I'm not going to tear down our president. I'll leave that to the woke right neo-fascists. But we're going to redouble our efforts because these people are fighting for us, for our families, for our kids. That's the truth. You see what's going on in New York City now? It's a disaster with that mayor. You see what's going on? Excuse me. You see what was going on with Biden as president and the Democrats in control? Disaster. It's really not asking too much for each and every one of us to do our job as citizens. That's all. That's all. All right. 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

America, I'll be on Hannity in just a few minutes on the Fox News channel. Hannity's like a brother. We're buddies. So we'll be together. Not that together. I mean, he's still going to be in Florida, and I'm going to be in wherever I am. I'm not telling. And hope you'll watch that. Don't forget this weekend, starting tomorrow night, 8 p.m. Eastern, Life, Liberty, and Levin, as well as Mother's Day night, Life, Liberty, and Levin, 8 p.m. Eastern. Set your DVR in case you're out for dinner or you're with the family and so forth so you can watch the show later. I would set it anyway, to be honest with you, just in case. But Sunday we're going to have General Jack Keane and Newt Gingrich. Newt Gingrich has been off for a while. He's been out of the country. Saturday show is a big deal, too. We're going to have Rebecca Heinrichs, who's fantastic. Christopher Rufo, excuse me, he's fantastic. And I've got two special opening statements that I want you to hear. And I spent about 4 hours writing those, getting them together, researching them. So nobody writes anything for me, just so you know. History's unfolding right before our eyes. The President of the United States is delivering one after another, not just on his promises, but on things that the country needs done and on things that help the country. Our system was built, however, for we the people. And so we the people need to get involved, at least to some extent. There's millions and millions of us right in this audience who stand up for faith, family, and freedom. And we need to stand with our president. Some of you say, but I don't agree with him on this and this. It's okay. But we love him and we back him and we support him. And we want him to do well, and we know he feels the same way about us. That's the difference. We're not interested in sabotaging him or stabbing him in the back. It's not an ego thing with us. We want him to succeed, and we know he's under vicious attack by saboteurs. 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You can give it as a Mother's Day gift, by the way, if you'd like to do that as well. Oh, yes. I love our sponsors. They are fantastic. Our affiliated stations, they are fantastic. I'm telling you, we have a wonderful, wonderful audience. You folks, more than anything. I'm deeply, deeply honored. And remember, happy Mother's Day to all you mothers out there. My mama in heaven, my wife, my daughter, all the women out there. Ray Charles in America.

0: folks, the week is officially over. The weekend begins right now. Don't forget Life, Liberty, and Levin tomorrow night, 8 p.m. Eastern. 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Set your DVRs. Have a beautiful, wonderful Mother's Day. We salute our armed forces, police officers, firefighters, emergency personnel, ICE, and our truck driver friends. We salute the men and women in Ukraine, the men and women in Israel, the men and women in Persia. That's right, Persia. And you, the American people. God bless each and every one of you. Good night, Spritey and Griffey and Pepsi and Smokey. Good night, Zelda and Gigi and Indy and Pat and Rory. Good night, Marty and Barney. We miss you all. Good night, Dad and Mom. We're holding down the fort. I hope you're proud of what we're doing here. Good night, Leo and Joe and Bernard. Good night, Teddy and Lou. And good night, all the rest of you patriots out there. Have a fantastic weekend, and I'll see you tomorrow night on Fox.
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5: In self-defense, I'm Deborah Valentine, Fox News. American forces reportedly fired self-defense strikes on Iranian oil tankers after alleged unprovoked attacks on U.S. warships. Fox's Jennifer Griffin reports from Washington.
6: On Thursday, 3 U.S. Navy destroyers faced nonstop incoming fire from Iranian drones and missiles as they sailed 500 miles through the Persian Gulf and the Strait of Hormuz. In response, the U.S. military struck a port on Iran's Keshem Island and military targets in Bandar Abbas, crucial to Iran's oil export economy, and Iran's Bandar Kargan naval checkpoint in Manab. Earlier this week, President Trump abruptly reversed course and suspended Project Freedom, the U.S. military effort to open the Strait of Hormuz, after Gulf allies were angry that the Pentagon downplayed the strikes on UAE's Fujairah port.
5: President Trump says the ceasefire is still in effect despite the attack on the U.S. A 3-day ceasefire is announced between Russia and Ukraine. Fox's Aisha Hasni has details from the White House.
7: It was quite a shock to us here at the White House because we were actually waiting for a development on the Iran deal, the Iran negotiations, because Secretary of State Marco Rubio had said that the administration expected a response from Iran today. Instead, we have now gotten this from Russia and Ukraine, a three-day ceasefire, May 9th, May 10th, and May 11th. And that's interesting because that is around Victory Day for Russia. Of course, Vladimir Putin is going to want to have a big military parade. So it sounds like that's something that he was very interested in securing a ceasefire during that time.
5: President Trump, in a Truth Social post, said the ceasefire suspends all kinetic activity between the two countries of Russia and Ukraine. 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
5: A judge issues a ruling on allowing cameras in the courtroom for the trial of the alleged killer of Turning Point USA founder Charlie Kirk. Here is Fox's Christina Coleman.
11: Two big rulings came out of this hearing regarding the motions filed by lawyers representing Charlie Kirk's accused killer, Tyler Robinson. Up first was their request to delay his May 18th preliminary hearing. The prosecution argued that a delay was not necessary, but Robinson's lawyer said they needed more time to review the large amount of evidence, which includes a bullet analysis. The judge ultimately sided with the defense, saying given the volume of the discovery, their request isn't unexpected or unreasonable. The defense was granted one motion, but not the other, which was a request to keep cameras out of the courtroom. Robinson's lawyer said it would ensure his right to due process and an impartial jury.
5: Kirk's widow, Erica, says if there were cameras on her husband when he died, then cameras should be allowed in the courtroom. Disney Cruise Lines speaks out after some of its staffers were among dozens arrested as part of a child pornography enforcement operation. Fox's Kristen Goodwin has more.
12: U.S. Customs and Border Protection revealing it canceled the visas of 27 crew members on 8 cruise ships, finding they were involved in the receipt, possession, transportation, distribution, or viewing of child sexual abuse images. The agency says most of the individuals are from the Philippines, noting some worked on a Disney Cruise Line ship. In a statement, Disney Cruise Line says the company has a zero-tolerance policy for this type of behavior and fully cooperated with law enforcement, adding, while the majority of these individuals were not from our cruise line, those who were are no longer with the company. Kristen Goodwin, Fox News.
5: The Pentagon has begun releasing declassified files on unidentified aerial phenomena. President Trump says the release will allow people to decide for themselves what is going on. I'm Deborah Valentine. This is Fox News.
4: Now, from the Glass Doctor of Indiana Weather Center, here's your Storm Alert weather forecast.
13: This evening, a few scattered showers, then partly cloudy overnight. We drop down to 48. And then for Saturday, a few scattered showers, partly sunny, high temperatures up around 70 degrees. I'm WSBT 22 Chief Meteorologist Carrie Pujol.
14: Right now, it's 56 degrees.
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1: We're chatting with Michael Zigarelli. We're talking about his book, Evidence for Heaven. It's an amazing story, and we'll take your calls with him when we come right back on Coast to Coast AM.
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1: And welcome back. George Norrie along with Michael Zigarelli as we talk about his work, Evidence for Heaven. Michael, is there going to be a part two to this book?
6: I guess we'll see. I mean, this one took four.

0: realize. If these data are to be believed, then the narrow gate that we so often talk about in Christian tradition may be a little less narrow than we think, and that maybe God's grace extends beyond some a narrower understanding of who's in and who's out. And so it continues to be a work in progress. Like I said, we don't have beyond a reasonable doubt evidence here, but I think it's more likely than not there is an afterlife. Far more likely than not that a lot of people go to a blissful version, and maybe we'll be surprised by some of the people we see there.
1: I wonder what the data is on how many people have died since the beginning of time.
0: I guess I would go to ChatGPT or, Claude or something like that, and it'll probably have an instant answer for you. I don't have that off the top of my head. It's billions.
1: It's got to be. So there's a lot of souls up that way then.
0: Potentially, yes. That's but I assume there's lots of room up there too.
1: Let's go to the phones. Let's start with Mike in Denver. Welcome to the program. Hi, Michael.
2: Hey, George. Good morning. Thank you so much for taking my call. And Michael, thank you so much for your fascinating insight tonight on all this. This has been very, very informative and interesting. And so, Michael, I had kind of a comment and question for you tonight on this. So I found it interesting. When you were talking about can the scientific study of NDEs inform theology and how can NDE evidence be used evangelistically? And, I found that kind of interesting because, when you talk about, kind of integrating the study of near-death experiences into modern theology, I would think it would be kind of a challenge in a sense because there are a lot of things that are kind of contradictory, about NDEs compared to the Bible. But, that was kind of my question. How would you use your research of near-death experiences to kind of inform theology? And do we see any specific examples of near-death experiences kind of outlined in the Bible?
0: Well, what an excellent couple of questions you have there, Mike. Yes, can it inform theology? I think that my posture on this is that all truth is God's truth, so we don't need to be afraid of science. We don't need to be afraid of discovery. We don't need to be afraid of evidence. We should look for it, and we should be skeptical. We should sift it appropriately. But at the same time, I think that experience, including near-death experience, could inform theology. I think that maybe theology can inform our interpretation of what we're seeing as well. I think that at least in the Christian tradition, and maybe more broadly than that, we talk about general revelation and special revelation. General revelation, what we see out there in the world, what we discover through science, observation, etc. Special revelation, what we might see through more direct communication by God through Bible or Jesus Christ or something like that. You put these together and maybe you get the whole truth, right? The general and the special. So I think it can inform it. I don't think that one-off stories should be used to recalibrate any kind of theology, but the more universal the experiences become, and NDEs are prevalent around the world and throughout history, the more universal they become, the more we need to take them seriously, and the more I think they can inform theology. And to your second question about whether there are NDEs in the Bible, maybe not exactly with the phenomenology that we see in the modern day, but yeah, in the book of Acts, New Testament book of Acts, there's the martyr Stephen, who while he's being stoned and he's dying, he looks up to heaven and he says, "I see the clouds parting, and I see Jesus, and I see a number of things that are supernatural." That looks like a near-death experience. The Apostle Paul, I think this is in 2 Corinthians chapter 12, talks about him visiting this third heaven. Beyond the sky and beyond the stars, the first and second heaven, the third heaven would be in the throne room of God. He's talking about, I was there. I can't even tell you what I saw there because it's just beyond words and beyond my ability to say. He's kind of describing what we would today call a near-death experience. I mean, some people think the entire book of Revelation in the New Testament might be the Apostle John's near-death experience. He's very close to death. He's an old man, and he's seeing all these otherworldly supernatural things, and he describes them in that book of Revelation. So, and there are many examples in the Bible, people dying and coming back.

0: to life. So I don't think that people who are or seeing Scripture, the Bible, as the inspired word of God need necessarily to fear near-death experiences, because they should see some of those in the Bible itself.
1: Michael, would the story of Lazarus be part of that?
0: Well, yeah, sure. Now, we don't know what Lazarus saw when he was on the other side, if he was on the other side, but that is one of those illustrations of somebody being resurrected, somebody dying and coming back to life. And so somebody who would object that, well, people die once and they never come back, and they die and then they're judged and that's that, and because that says that in the book of Hebrews or wherever they're going to find it. Well, you got Old Testament and New Testament stories about people dying and coming back to life. I mean, most importantly, Jesus, but there are stories across both testaments of this. And so it shouldn't be surprising that there is such a thing as temporary death.
1: Let's go to Bill in Georgia. Welcome to the show. Hi, Bill.
2: Hi, Mr. George. I love your show.
1: Thank you, sir.
2: I'd like to talk to Mike, if I could, please.
1: You've got him. Go ahead.
2: I was a truck driver, Mike, for 40 years, and I pulled over one night. I was in Oklahoma, and I climbed back in the bunk, and, you know, I got ready for bed, and I went to sleep, but I got woke up, and I could chew my mom. She was like in the bunk with me. And she said, son, I've died. I love you. I'm happy. I'm in a beautiful place. And that was it. I kind of shook my head, you know. I didn't know what was happening. I don't know. You know, I've never told nobody this. And I tried to get in touch with George for 2 years, but he's such a fantastic man. I thought he could give me an answer or something. Maybe you can help me. But
1: She indeed die that night, Bill?
2: I called my wife the next morning, and she said that my mom had passed a day and a half ago.
1: Oh, my gosh.
2: And I asked, I said, well, why didn't you call me? Well, a day and a half earlier, I was in the state of Washington. I was at the port. I didn't have no service on my phone for 2.5 days.
0: So you're saying, Bill, that your mother had passed away. You didn't know this, and
2: no,
0: that you saw this vision of her in your truck, and she's communicating with you, that this after-death communication. That's what you're saying here?
2: Yeah, more or less. I think that's what it's called. I'm not sure. Like, I thought I was seeing things and stuff, so I talked to my wife about it, but I've never mentioned it to nobody, and I listened to George, and like I say, I've been trying to get stuck with him so long to ask him about this, you know?
0: Yeah, there are a number of stories along those lines where people claim that they've heard from those on the other side. And I mean, I've not been able to vet those. I've not really been able to evaluate the validity of those kinds of stories, but there certainly are a lot of them. You're not alone here. And it's entirely possible that your mother may have been communicating with you. Or some people will object, you know what? You had a dream, it was a coincidence, whatever. I mean, no way to know, but that is one eerie coincidence. I mean, that's something that might be beyond what we'd call coincidence.
1: It sounds like his mother communicated with him and just wanted him to know that all was well.
0: Yeah, that would be a reasonable conclusion from it. I'd agree.
1: That's what I would think too, Bill. Thank you for that story. Ruth in Maryland, take it away, Ruthie.
3: Hi, George and Michael. Thank you so much for taking my call. And Michael, I have a question. My question for you is, have you ever done any research on premature burial? Edgar Allan Poe writes about it in his writings. And George, you haven't played Telltale Heart in a while, or maybe you played it and I might have missed it. But if
1: no,
3: you haven't,
1: I haven't.
3: Could you?
1: I haven't.
3: Yeah, could you please play it again? But I just want to know if you've done any research on that. It happened a lot in the 1800s. And anyway, have you done any research on premature burials?
0: I have not. I'm going to now. I'll look into it after we're done with the show. But is there some connection you're seeing to these near-death events?
3: Well, the people were actually, they thought they were dead. And then there was a couple cases where somebody, like the lady's lover, the lady's lover, he dug up her grave. She was actually alive. She was still alive. There was another case where they used to use a galvanic battery. Have you ever heard of that?
0: No, but you know what you're saying here, this is fascinating, because one of the earliest recorded near-death experiences is in one of Plato's works, in his work, The Republic. It's called The Myth of Er, E-R, and it's about a warrior who died in battle, or they thought he died, and he was about to be buried, and he was at his funeral, and he comes alive again. He wakes up, and he tells about this fantastic journey that he had to the other side, which looked very much like our modern near-death experiences. I saw these lights. I saw people encamped as if they were at a festival. It was this celestial place. I saw portals to a positive and very negative version of the afterlife, and all these people that I saw there. He comes back describing all of this and this is Plato's story, again, called Myth of Ur, but myth in this context means in the cultural context means a true story or a story rooted in truth. And so it's kind of a premature burial in a way, or he's about to be buried there. But one of the earliest near-death stories we hear in history is from the philosopher Plato himself.
1: Did you ever hear the saying, he or she is a dead ringer?
0: Oh, yeah, sure.
1: You know what that means?
0: I do not.
1: In the old days, they had diseases and afflictions where people they thought had died, they were still alive, but they buried them. And what they did, they realized, we have to do something about this.
0: They put a bell in it.
1: They would put bells in the coffin, and people would ring it if they were alive.
0: Oh, my goodness. That explains the metaphor. Thank you.
1: And then there's a story I've got to tell you, Michael. There was a guy who was petrified of dying. And he told his family, when I die, I'm really not dead. Put a phone in my coffin with me so I can call you and get out of this. And they said, Dad, don't be silly. When you're dead, you're dead. He said, no, please promise me that. And he made everybody in his family promise that they'd put a phone in his coffin if he died. Well, the day came where he passed and he died, and they buried him, and they had a lot of discussion. They said, are we really going to put a cell phone in there? And they said, we promised him we would. So they put a cell phone in the coffin and buried him. The guy wakes up in the coffin, Michael. He goes, oh, my God, I'm alive. And what frightening feeling. It's pitch black. You know, you've got the coffin door hitting you on the nose. He said, did they put the phone in here? And he's reaching around with his hand, and he feels the phone, grabs it, and he knows he's saved, turns it on. It says no service.
0: No service. Oh, that's classic.
1: Next up, let's go to Ruthie. Thanks for that story. Let's go to Mary in Denver. Take it away. Hi, Mary.
4: Hi, George. Hi, Michael. May I quickly say to Cornelius and his friends that they should take another look at the movie Glory. It's a
1: great movie.
4: Yes, it's about the black and white people coming together to fight for freedom for the slaves.
1: The Civil War. Yeah.
4: Yeah, and I saw it like 12 times. To go to the theater, and one black woman with a theater full of black people. So anyway, I'm calling about my father. He got MS when he was 45, and he became bedridden and blind. And on his deathbed, my sister and I were there, and he was confessing to us, saying he was sorry. And we thought at the time it was because he was sick, but we had blocked memories, and so he was sorry for everything he had done for us. And so then fast forward to 2011, my mom is blind and living with my sister and brother-in-law. She knows the house really well. She's up for breakfast, having a raspberry tart, and then talking to her granddaughter who's trying to adopt some children. And when she gets off the phone, she goes to use the bathroom, takes the wrong turn, and falls down the stairs, breaks four ribs, and ends up in hospice. And there was a lot of fighting in the family going on, and different people I couldn't visit with my one sister. But anyway, just before the morphine kicked in, and she would never talk again, my brother-in-law, she said that she saw Bud, my father, and my brother-in-law asked her, what did he look, how does he look? And she said, real good, because he was a soldier in World War II and looked good in a uniform. And so I believe there is a heaven, and he was forgiven for what he did, and that he went to heaven, and she did too.
1: That's a great story, Mary. Go ahead, Michael.
0: Yeah, I'm sorry, George. Do you want to comment first?
1: No, go ahead.
0: Okay. Well, I mean, what you're talking about, we have one of these lines of evidence in the book Evidence for Heaven is on deathbed witnesses or deathbed visions. And the reason, and what you're describing is just that. I mean, one of the challenges with NDEs is that they're reported by people who are incapacitated, clinically dead, or close to it, and they come back with these fantastic stories. But then we hear other kind of claims from people who are perfectly healthy and perfectly clear-headed, who aren't near death, but they're just near the deathbed, as you're describing here, of a patient or of a loved one. And there's a plethora of research about what they claim to have seen and heard. And healthcare professionals around the globe report these sorts of things. And I guess we're coming up on a break here, but just the point is that across time and across cultures, we've been studying that phenomenon, the very thing that you're describing there, Mary. And these deathbed witnesses don't prove an afterlife, but the reports can't be ignored, and they complement well these other lines of evidence.
1: We're going to come back and take final calls with Michael Zigarelli on Coast to Coast AM in just a moment as we talk about his work, Evidence for Heaven.
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2: News. I'm Chris DeMeo. President Trump says the country is doing very well and praises the April jobs report, which was better than expected.
3: We just have new stock market records. Everybody's 401k is hitting a record. The numbers are absolutely incredible. The job numbers, we have more people working today than we ever had working in this country.
2: 115,000 jobs were created in April. The president says his upcoming trip to China is going to proceed.
4: China has been great for us economically, but not for other presidents. But we've done very well with China. We're going to have a meeting with President Xi. It's going to be, I think, quite amazing. He's been a friend of mine. I've gotten along with him very well over the years.
2: China has allied with Iran. The president said he wants to speak with President Xi about that relationship. America's listening to Fox News.
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5: This evening, a few scattered showers, then partly cloudy overnight. We drop down to 48. And then for Saturday, a few scattered showers, partly sunny, high temperatures up around 70 degrees. I'm WSBT 22 Chief Meteorologist Carrie Pujol.
6: Right now, it's 55 degrees.
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1: Welcome back. Michael Zigarelli with us as we talk about after-death experiences with his book, Evidence for Heaven. Michael, what do you think of exorcisms?
9: I think there's been plenty of documentation on that over the centuries. I've not studied it deeply. I'm not an expert in that area by any means, but I think it's if we're looking at evidence for the supernatural, if we're looking at evidence for demons, for hell, I think that would be one line of evidence that we'd want to look into deeply. And like I said, there's plenty of data available.
1: It's all fascinating thinking about these possibilities, isn't it?
9: It is, especially if it's the case that we're here for a little while on Earth and then we're someplace else for all of eternity. I think it kind of behooves us to think about it quite a bit for ourselves and for our loved ones.
1: What do you think of grief? Is it justifiable?
9: Sure. I mean, it's a human emotion that leads to more emotional health in the long run. It's something that we all need to experience when we pass through some sort of trial or tragedy. And there are five stages of grief. Elizabeth Kubler Ross explained that in Death and Dying back in 1969. But I think when we avoid it, when we stuff it, suppress it, obviously there are plenty of experts out there that could tell us that that's not the healthiest approach to take. At the same time, if we're grieving over somebody who has passed away, again, that's something normal. That's something we ought to do. Maybe the time has come where we can see it in a little bit of a different context, because if the afterlife is real, if these NDEs actually demonstrate that there's something beyond this life, and if it is truly blissful for so many people, as the data suggest, then perhaps one way of healing is to start seeing what that person is experiencing, maybe from their vantage point rather than from ours. And we could talk more about, you know, the data on whether we see loved ones in the afterlife. There are certainly plenty of accounts along those lines. But grief is something clearly we should experience and process. But at the same time, maybe NDEs give us a little different vantage point on how to process that appropriately.
1: If we have not had an after-death experience, but we believe in the afterlife, what should that do for our current life?
9: That's a great question. So basically, the question is, if I believe, then you know, What should I do next? And the implications are profound. A couple of things about this. At the very least, we should be rethinking the meaning of death, like I was just saying with grief, right? If the essence of who we are survives, then perhaps death is far less daunting for ourselves. We don't have nearly as much to fear. Well, I mean, we think of death as the greatest evil that can ever happen to us, but maybe that's not true. Maybe it's just the next step in our evolution. Our bodies are made to break down. Not so that we're terminated, but maybe so that we are transformed. And that's why people who have had NDEs no longer fear death. They've come to understand that as part of the natural evolution of life, and they're confident about what's next. But, you know, the other caveat here is that new perspective on death and their fearlessness assumes that the person is entering that paradise that's so often described in these NDE accounts rather than entering the other place, right? So what we have to ask, you know, if there is an afterlife, well, how do we get there? And how do we ensure that that we and our loved ones experience the blissful version rather than the baneful version? Well, unfortunately, George, the NDE research and science generally provide very little guidance about how to get to heaven. I think they provide evidence for heaven and evidence for an afterlife, but no real roadmap on how to get there. Yeah. And so on this most important of questions, we got to turn to our faith traditions for answers. They go where science simply can't. My personal recommendation is Christianity offers a good starting point if you want to explore pathways to the best possible afterlife. You know, its central claim, many of your audience will know this, is that that a heavenly eternity freely available all who put their faith and trust in Jesus. But then, you know, that's a faith statement and not a scientific one. But for those looking for safe harbor for themselves and their loved ones, maybe that's a good place to start.
1: That's your next book, A Roadmap to Heaven.
9: Maybe a step, a stairway to heaven, as you were just playing a few minutes ago. That's one step at a time is what we're taking.
1: Let's go to Roberto in Orlando, Florida, east of the Rockies. Hello, Roberto.
10: Hi, George. Thank you for taking my call. I want to ask him, what is the meaning of consciousness? And also, if he knows any ways, methods, techniques that I can communicate with Jesus Christ.
1: Interesting take. What do you think, Michael?
9: Well, consciousness, and that's really what we're talking about here, is the study of the continuity of consciousness. Does it continue after our physical body dies? I mean, that means that we're awake, and that means that we are fully aware of our surroundings, and it also means that we're connected to those surroundings so that we can respond to external stimuli. So it's kind of the classic definition of what we mean by consciousness, and that's exactly what these folks are claiming to have experienced. I was conscious in this other space, in this other realm. This is what I saw. This is what I smelled. This is what I heard. These are the people I experienced. And it was so much more than a dream. It was more real than real life. I was wide awake, and I'm going to change my life because of it. That does not happen in dreams. That does not happen because of hallucinations. So they're claiming to have a continuity of consciousness there. As far as your second question in communing and communicating with the supernatural realm and specifically with Jesus, well, the Bible gives us plenty of information about how to do that. It is a challenging thing in some ways, but in other ways, it may be the most simple of things. You just start doing it, and then hearing back from the supernatural is tricky. I would ask spiritually mature friends who have been there. I would ask your pastor and others around you who have done this. I would look into the book Celebration of Discipline by Richard Foster, an absolute classic on this very question that you're asking here. So those would be my next recommendations.
1: All right, next up, there's John in Idaho. Take it away, John.
11: This show, I just want to make a comment. George and Michael, this show is such a Mars Hill experience. It's so far out. You have all these kinds of guests. You have Christians. You have non-Christians. You have people who believe in the afterlife, people who think about whether there's aliens. It's just like this is a no holds barred show. And I just want to say that I feel so glad that this can happen in America. But this goes beyond America. We can ask all these questions about the afterlife. I am a follower of Yeshua and Yod Heh Vav Heh. But this is really, I just want to thank you, George. And, I think we're all racing toward death. I mean, that sounds terrible, but even if you're a young child, everyone who has ever been born has already died and gone beyond. And all of us who are still alive, we're all going there. So isn't this amazing that you take callers, all these people, like weird people like me and everybody, and we get to have this conversation. So I'm just a big fan, and I just really think we should just, like, you know, reach out and ask God to contact us. So thank you so much. This is a wild show. Where else can this happen? Nobody's controlling this. This is out of control, man, in a good way. And so, you know, bless you guys.
1: All right. What do you think, Michael?
9: Well, it's kind of interesting. You call it a Mars Hill experience, and that's he's referring to something in the New Testament book of Acts there, where Paul goes to Mars Hill in Athens and speaks to the philosophers of his day, and he's trying to convince them of his worldview about Jesus, and he doesn't talk about his Damascus Road experience and seeing the light, and he doesn't go through the Jewish scriptures with him. What he does there at Mars Hill is he says, look, I've wandered around your community. I've seen this statue, says to an unknown God. Now, what you worship in ignorance, I'm going to declare to you in power. And then he goes and he tells them about Jesus Christ. And so he starts with their worldview. He kind of stepped over to their side and had this conversation with them. And some believed and some didn't believe, but the methodology is fascinating. And that's exactly what John in Idaho is talking about. That the methodology here, we are open to let's hear the data, let's hear the evidence. It might be wild, it might be weird callers, it might be whatever, but I am open-minded and willing to listen to what you have to say, and then I'll process the evidence. It's exactly what we're trying to do in this book, Evidence for Heaven. It's like, here's the data, here's the greatest hits, here's what we know, you decide for yourself.
1: Let's go to Jeremy in North Dakota. Hello, Jeremy, good morning.
12: Hello, George and Michael. I want to tell you, 22 years ago, on December 8th, 2003, I was driving my vehicle up an icy hill. A Ford Expedition started to spot down the hill at me. The Expedition was clear across my lane, impacted my Kia Rio, head onto my shoulder at about 24 miles an hour. Immediately, I was in a coma for 2.5 months. Just before I woke up from my coma, I was under the impression that I was walking up a mountain pathway with my wife at the time, now ex-wife. And as we were nearing the top of the mountain, a bunch of boulders started falling because it started shaking. And I found a cave crevice to guide her into to protect her. And as soon as I got her inside, I was knocked off the cliff by a giant boulder. And as I was falling to the ground, I heard a voice from the sky that said, Jeremy, your tasks are not yet. And just after I heard that, I thought I was impacting the ground to my certain death, and I woke up in a jolt in my hospital bed in Casper, Wyoming. Now,
1: and he was in the hospital for 2.5 months. What's your question, Jeremy?
12: My question is it possible that I, after that part of her soul that was attached to me in another dimension? Because she's not the same person that I married.
9: Well, I guess that's possible. I'm not really sure how to interpret it beyond that. But maybe you have some professionals around you who could help you work through that at a deeper level. But yeah, it's a fascinating story, and this is exactly when people have near-death experiences, is when they're, especially when they're in comas for an extended period of time. So yeah, I wouldn't give up on exploring that further.
1: Do you think it's conceivable that priests can solve this problem, this issue of the afterlife? They can explain it?
9: Certainly our faith traditions, whether it's in the Catholic tradition or Eastern Orthodox or the Protestant tradition, and then many other faith traditions, Muslim, Buddhist, Hindu, Jewish, etc., have spoken to this issue of is there an afterlife? What happens after we die? And I would like to see more of them explore the data, the eyewitness evidence, the near-death experiences as an adjunct to those faith traditions. So I think that we get closest to the truth when we bring together the science and the scriptures. I think that they complement one another quite well, and that is the pursuit of the whole truth. So whether it's priests, whether it's rabbis, imams, whomever, I think that, yes, they can help solve this because they have been the historic experts on this topic.
1: Michael, what is the greatest message somebody can get from your book, Evidence for Heaven?
9: Oh, that's a wonderful question. Thank you for that. I guess my interpretation of the evidence and the greatest takeaway, if you will, is that the evidence offers us more than hope. I think it offers us a rational basis for hope. And some people really need that. I mean, an evidence-based reason. So I think it's a whole lot more than wishful thinking to consider, is there life after death? I mean, what we're seeing in the research is promising evidence that we are more than our bodies, that the essence of who we are, whether we call it the mind, the psyche, consciousness, the soul, whatever we call it, the essence of who we are appears to live on after our physical body dies. And that is a data-driven conclusion. And so I think that one of the greatest takeaways here is, we need to lean into that and to explore the evidence for heaven.
1: After you wrote the book, Evidence for Heaven, how convinced were you that there's an afterlife?
9: Oh, I'm 100% convinced that there's an afterlife. I was very close to 100% convinced before writing this. But at the same time, I'm a social scientist, and I want data, not just dogma. And so the more that I've researched it, I think the more compelling the case has become.
1: Michael, give out your website, if you would, which we have linked up at coasttocoastam.com.
9: Sure. People can reach me through michaelzigarelli.com, Z-I-G-A-R-E-L-L-I. So it's michaelzigarelli.com. And you can get the book, Evidence for Heaven, through Amazon and wherever books are sold.
1: Great. Thanks, Michael. Come back again. Love talking to you. For Dan Galante, Tom Danheiser, Sue Trikas, Lex Lonehood, Sean Latasseur, Alec Fernandez, Stephanie Smith, Tim Banal, George Knapp, Richard Serrett, and Connie Willis, I'm George Norrie, somewhere out there on Coast to Coast AM. We'll see you on our next edition. Until then, be safe, everyone.

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1: 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I'm Tammy Silverman, president and CEO of Indiana Youth Institute. Research shows that Indiana high school students are more than twice as likely to use electronic vapor products as compared to the national average. 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
3: Giving peace a chance. I'm Chris DeMeo, Fox News. President Trump sounding optimistic about a planned three-day ceasefire between Russia and Ukraine. It's scheduled for Saturday through Monday. The president hopes it'll last longer.
4: I'd like to see it stop. Russia-Ukraine, it's the worst thing since World War II in terms of life. 25,000 young soldiers every month. It's crazy. So it could very well be.
3: And the ceasefire deal between both countries includes a swap of 1,000 prisoners on both sides. Iran and the U.S. trading blows in the Persian Gulf for a second day, testing the limits of a fragile ceasefire.
5: There has been plenty of military action around the Strait of Hormuz. The very latest saw a U.S. F/A-18 Super Hornet fire on two empty Iranian-flagged oil tankers that were heading towards a port in Iran. Both vessels were disabled. Let's not forget there is a ceasefire in existence. But apparently it's a little shaky. Now, according to Central Command, the blockade is preventing more than 70 tankers capable of transporting more than $13 billion worth of oil from entering Iranian ports.
3: That's Fox's Ashley Webster in Tel Aviv. In recent days, President Trump signaled that a peace deal with Iran could soon be signed, but Iranian officials have yet to respond to the latest American proposal. Italy's foreign minister telling Secretary of State Marco Rubio on Friday that Europe needs the United States and vice versa as America's top diplomat wrapped up 2 days of fence-mending talks in Italy and the Vatican. This following weeks of tensions over the U.S.-Israeli war in Iran, President Trump's tariffs, his complaints about Europe's unwillingness to help the U.S. with the Iran war, and his criticism of Pope Leo fueled weeks of sharp disagreements over trade and defense cooperation between the two traditionally strong allies. 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
3: The highest court in the Commonwealth of Virginia has ruled against Democrats' attempts at redistricting in the state to give the Democrats a lopsided advantage. Fox's Shannon Bream in Washington with more.
18: From the beginning, critics argued Democrats were violating the Virginia Constitution in a way that undermined the entire effort aimed at taking the Democrats' 6-5 seat advantage to a 10-1 edge. The court, by a 4-3 vote, finding a violation of the state constitution, held this violation irreparably undermines the integrity of the resulting referendum vote and renders it null and void. The court adding that means the maps in effect before the referendum are the ones that must be used for the upcoming midterm elections. Virginia Attorney General Jay Jones says his team is, quote, evaluating every legal pathway forward. Several other states are scrambling to redraw their maps as well.
3: Several states looking to redistrict after the Supreme Court ruled that race can't be used to congressional district boundaries. Well, state and federal officials recommending an emergency drought declaration in Utah. Fox's Kristen Goodwin has more.
19: Utah's Department of Natural Resources says it's voted to recommend Governor Spencer Cox make an emergency drought declaration.
20: It's really bad. Like, we're seeing conditions that we've never experienced before as a state, and it's statewide. And so we've got to raise awareness. We've got to use less water. We've got to conserve. And we got to be smart with how we use this limited resource.
19: Department Commissioner Joel Ferry speaking with Salt Lake City's Fox 13 News. Officials say the state is facing low stream inflows and above average temperatures, which could also lead to a tough wildfire season, noting the declaration would free up resources and funding to help reduce the impact. Kristen Goodwin, Fox News.
3: I'm Chris DeMeo. This is Fox News.
6: Now, from the Glass Doctor of Indiana Weather Center, here's your Storm Alert weather forecast.
21: This evening, a few scattered showers, then partly cloudy overnight. We drop down to 48. And then for Saturday, a few scattered showers, partly sunny, high temperatures up around 70 degrees. I'm WSBT 22 Chief Meteorologist Carrie Pujol.
22: Right now, it's 55 degrees.
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0: Broadcasting live from the confines of an abandoned radio station in the secluded apartment building of high strangeness. From the foothills of the Colorado Rockies, it's time for full disclosure of the topics they told us were off limits. Hello there, I'm Connie Willis. This is Coast to Coast AM, and tonight, UFO files released. Your thoughts on open lines? Let's hear you. Let's hear you talk about that tonight. So think about those questions that you might want to call in and tell your thoughts. Canadian Sasquatch, Mother's Day weekend, and great music too. We are having a great night tonight. Turn off those lights. Join me for another interesting evening of conversation. And of course, a much needed education and the chance that we might get a little closer to the truth of what lurks amongst us and what is beyond. I'm Connie Willis, and this is Coast to Coast AM.
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0: It's Coast to Coast AM. Connie Willis here. How are you? It is good to be back again here for the weekend. And we have lots of information to cover, don't we? We got a whole lot of things going on. First off, and foremost, even though some of you might put something, prioritize it differently, Mother's Day is this weekend. Don't forget Mama. One day you're not going to have Mama, so you make sure you take care of Mama now. Trust me on that one. All right, so Mother's Day is this Sunday, and whether she's here or not, far away, or watching from somewhere beyond, it's a good time to send a little love her way for sure. Good music for you later on, but also open lines. And yes, earlier today, we had another UFO document drop. What'd you think of that? I'm still looking through it. How do you feel? I wouldn't call it earth-shattering yet, but it's definitely worth talking about during open lines tonight. So if you've got a thought about it, let's hear from you. We don't always have to hear from the experts, right? Because I think a lot of you have more facts than people, some of the people that are called experts out there. I don't think there are real experts in it, but let's see what you'll give us at open lines, okay? Before that, though, we've got Mike Patterson back with us. Always good to hear from him and hear about Neff and hear what's new with his Sasquatch adventures up there with Sasquatch Ontario. That's where you can find him. He's a good friend of mine, also just a fellow researcher, the real deal. He's got incredible evidence. Those of you that are into evidence, some of y'all have to have evidence before you believe it. It's hard to believe your fellow person, I guess. You can usually tell if somebody's seen one, especially if you've seen one before, you already know some of the behaviors and things like that. But I think some of y'all could probably tell if someone saw something that they just could not explain, and their white face and their white body or

0: over a decade in the making, basically. And, you know, I took the winter to really delve into that and get that finished. And I'm pleased with it. I feel pretty good about it. And, you know, it's written from a perspective of ongoing long-term contact experience. So it has a lot of insight into the truth and reality of Sasquatch. And, you know, it's written from a perspective that I think is probably very unique in that genre.
1: Well, let me ask you this, since this is the day that we've got all this UFO information. I have my thoughts about it. I know a lot of other people have. Everybody's got a thought about it, for sure. But what about your thoughts? Now, you and I both research and investigate all sorts of things. But when I've done the Bigfoot things, I've seen the UFOs around. Have you?
0: Yeah, you know, as far as government is concerned with this whole disclosure thing, I don't need government to tell me anything. Right. It's
1: I don't need them to tell me there's UFOs or not. Right. I mean, I don't need that.
0: No, it's, you know, it's something you can actually go out and I've learned through firsthand experience with a witness that we had one incident where this was in the fall of 2024. We were at his cabin up Lost Channel area, just about an hour from Parry Sound here in Ontario. And we did a C5 protocol, which is basically a meditation protocol for calling in ships. And it worked. And we had a this bright orb flying through the sky towards us. You know, it just kind of showed up. And we're like, what the hell's that? And as it flew over top of us, we saw that there was a hull attached to it. You know, this was at night, right? We saw that there was a hull attached to this front end orb. And it looked, as soon as they knew that we saw that, they lit up the back end, basically. So it was this, it looked like an elongated cigar shaped ship, maybe about the size of a football field, roughly, could have been bigger. And it was completely silent. Flew right over top of us. It wasn't very high, and it flew over a little piece of the lake right beside us, and then went and parked in the sky, looking like a star for about an hour before it was gone. And you know, that's not the only incident I've had, but it is the only one that I've had where I've used a meditation protocol to actually call one in. It works.
1: Oh, okay. Do you feel that's something people should do, or should they stay away from that?
0: Well, I think it's your intention. You know, what's your intention towards it? Are you just doing it for, you know, for a joke? Then I wouldn't. You know, if you're serious about it and you're looking for that sort of thing, and you know, you have good intention and your heart's in the right place, then sure, why not?
1: Well, I've definitely seen them around the Sasquatch. And I mean, I've just seen them together several times. So I don't know if they're friends, but they certainly know each other. I don't know if they just work together or what, or hang out, but I've certainly seen them together. And we're going to be talking more about UFOs and what was released today in Open Line. So I hope that you guys can call in that's never called in before and talk about it and tell us what you think. Going back to you, Mike, and looking for Bigfoot and finding Sasquatch and many other things that you've done. I didn't realize this about you. When I first recognized you, I just remember this YouTube channel. This rain was falling throughout the day onto a tent, and a man was speaking to what was outside, and that was you. And I just fell in love with your whole demeanor of it and your perspective of it and the way you showed it. Very nice, very peaceful. And I didn't realize that you had an epiphany beforehand, and that's how you got into it, doing like wildlife photography. Is that right? What happened there?
0: Yeah, I was, well, first, you know, when I first started in this, I was doing pretty much what most people do, going banging around on trees and putting up trail cams, that sort of thing, right? But as

0: stop that at one point, right?
1: What's that? Sorry,
0: I said, you stop that at one point. Once you start doing it, you're like, oh, let's stop doing that.
1: Yeah, you evolve with the situation, right?
0: Right.
1: But it was back in probably 2007 when I was spending my spare time in the woods with a camera. I bought some good camera gear, taught myself photography, and I'm a nature guy, so I was, you know, weekends off, I'm in the woods with a camera, and considering what I've experienced to this up to this point, I would say I was being watched closely, and I think they liked what they saw as far as how I interacted with nature. And suddenly I get this epiphany to start looking for Sasquatch. And, you know, I didn't really have that on my mind at all at the time when it first started, right? So that kind of just come out of nowhere. But I've had experiences over the years that have shown me they are capable of some pretty incredible stuff. And that includes, you know, some in-depth mind stuff, you know, consciousness, right? They're very evolved as far as consciousness is concerned.
0: Yeah, the very first thing they said to me is we're highly advanced and we're everywhere. Sound about
1: I
0: right to you?
1: I can believe that.
0: I know it. That's what they gave me. I'm like, look, I would have never made that up. I would have never thought about that. I would have never put that, you know, into any vocabulary whatsoever, not even knowing anything about them. And that was just amazing. We're highly advanced and we're everywhere. And it was like, wow, they just talked to me. It was great. It was fabulous. Before we get any deeper into some of the other things, though, you got a book out. This is like, you know, a lot of people wanted to get a book from you. They wanted to see it down in writing so that they can read it for themselves along the way. And now we have it, The Invisible Giant, The True Story of Sasquatch Contact by you.
1: Yeah, it's on Amazon. And I'll tell you something. This is, I was given a message after I put this out. I was given a message from them, and it, you know, it upset me at first because I was thinking, oh, maybe I'll get, you know, a bit of a residual income from this, right? And it's never been about the money, right? It's always been about progressing the experience and learning and evolving the relationship, building on that. But I got a message from them. They basically told me they don't want me profiting from this. And, you know, I was a bit upset at first, you know, because I put so much effort into that, right? And then somebody had a talk with me, and their words really struck with me. So I went on Amazon and I put it as low as I'm legally allowed to, or maybe not legally, but as low as Amazon will allow me to put the price. That's it. So it's basically, it's a nonprofit book. It's not expensive. So it's for anybody, you know, and everybody. And I hope the whole world reads it, because there's a lot of good knowledge and information and firsthand experience in that. And it really delves into the truth of this subject and bypasses the decades and decades of physical construct, you know, that people attach to, that, you know, they have a difficult time getting past. So this book really opens your eyes and gives you a different perspective.
0: Invisible Giant, A True Story of Sasquatch Contact. You can go to Amazon to find that, and you'll get it very, very cheap, very, very inexpensive. So 18-year journey you've been doing this. And it began with the wildlife photography in 2007. Something happened in 2008, a major vocal encounter. We all know it, but want to hear from you again on that.
1: I had made a comment on a YouTube video, and some guy reached out to me and said, hey, you want to go to a location of previous activity? And when he told me the location, you know, it was local to basically, you know, close enough for me to drive to, right? When he mentioned the location, I was extremely skeptical, you know, because I'm new, right? I'm thinking West Coast, you got to go out to BC or whatever, you know, somewhere on the West Coast, Oregon or but when he told me this location, I back and forth with this guy for a little bit, and then it ended up being we met up in October of 2008. It was October 25th, 2008, and we went into this spot, and you know, there's a lot of woods around there, but there's homes bordering the perimeter. You know, the woods are cut into concessions. There's roughly about 5,000 acres, they say protected, but they still log them. So we went in there, and this guy's kind of showing me the ropes. And first time I'd met him, and 4.5 hours later, he picks up this fist-sized rock. He walks up to this big pine tree and he smacks it a few times, drops the rock, and then suddenly I hear what sounds exactly like a gorilla chest thump. And I'm pretty good with my sounds in the woods, right? And it struck me so odd. And I remember putting my arm up, just basically saying, you know, be quiet, like, listen. And just a few seconds later, these giant, massive, guttural whoops, they're very raspy, and he sounded 10 feet tall, and he was close. And I remember there was this lady walking her dog, and she came around walking around the corner right after that happened, and so she was closer than we were, and she had this scowl on her face as she walked past us. You know, we just kind of nodded. And, you know, we're in the midst of this close vocal encounter from a Sasquatch, and when you hear this, there's nothing else it can be. It's just cut and dry. It's like black and white. It's, you know, you can tell easily, right? So that moment changed my life and put me on this journey. And it was the very next week I actually went back up there by myself, and I ran into them again, hearing that exact same chest thump call again. And that is the first time, which was very quick actually, that I had my first bout of high strangeness. So right after that, the very next weekend, I went back up there. I have that same chest thump sound. It was a triple chest thump, really rapid. And next thing I know, I don't know, 20, 25 minutes, maybe not half hour down the road on the, you know, driving home, not realizing how I got there. You know, I wasn't disoriented or anything like that. I felt normal. Everything felt fine, but I just kind of gave my head a shake, and I thought, what the hell am I doing here? I was just back there in the woods. So that was, you know, that came on pretty quick.
0: Wow. That did come on pretty quick for that. What's that area?
1: I'd rather
0: You want to
1: not
0: say, you don't
1: give
0: want to
1: that
0: say? Okay.
1: location.
0: Okay.
1: Yeah.
0: Okay. It's not in the book you talk about, is it Kawartha Lakes
1: Oh, the
0: region?
1: Kawartha
0: Oh.
1: Lakes region. That's basically cottage country. That's where I go to visit Neff's family, basically.
0: Okay. So I was thinking it was that way. Okay. I got you. No, it's a good idea never to give up your area. People will go in and mess up the relationships. It's all about a relationship, and you've been really, really good with that. Let me just ask you, you were talking about one of the sounds that you had first heard. Is that one of the audio clips that we have for
1: No,
0: tonight?
1: no, that
0: No.
1: whoop, the triple whoop call, I wasn't doing any recording at that time because I had basically
0: Okay.
1: just started, right? So.
0: Yeah. Well, you catch the bug really quickly when you hear something authentic or see something authentic. And
1: Yeah.
0: what are your thoughts about authenticity when it comes to this? You know, there's always people that say, well, you know, it's got to be somebody like this, or this to tell me that this is real, not just some bumpkin in the mountains or something like that. Which it drives me crazy because some of the best mountain people in the world, hey, they have incredible relationships ongoing with these beings, and they just don't say anything.
1: You know, a lot of people look to science to give them their answers, right? Now, I delve into that in my book a bit about science involved in this subject, and I had the support of John Bindernagel and Dmitry Bayanov, I think that's how you say his last name, Russian anthropologist, basically. Both of them have passed on. You know, they were up there in years, right? But both supported my efforts, and both were not on the side of the paranormal side, but they were open-minded about it. And you know, by the time they'd both passed on, they knew there was stuff going on. That, you know, because I didn't hold back. You know, I didn't hold back speaking about Sasquatch abilities, and both of them told me to, you know, tone it down. We got to have them discovered first before we, you know, take that
0: Oh.
1: next leap, right? And I just couldn't do that. So it's like too little, too late. I'll be 6 feet under by the time science catches up. So a lot of people, they look to science for the answers, when actually a lot of us out in the field know a lot more than science about this subject, a lot more.
0: I'm with you. I'm with you. It's not about science. It's a whole different thing when you've seen one or heard one or know anything about it. Anyway, more to come on that with Mike Patterson. Also, UFO files dropped today. Let's talk about that with Open Lines later here on Coast to Coast AM.

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1: We haven't been targeting civilian areas. We haven't. We've been targeting military targets, as has Israel. They have been targeting densely populated areas in Gulf states, in Tel Aviv especially, and they go after people. Radical Islamists, I don't care if they are Hamas in Gaza, Hezbollah, or the Iranians themselves, when the president was going to bomb the bridges and infrastructure, they put up human shields.
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2: News. I'm Deborah Valentine. A 3-day ceasefire announced between Russia and Ukraine.
3: In a social media post, President Trump says the ceasefire will include a suspension of all kinetic activity and a prisoner swap of 1,000 prisoners from each country.
2: Fox's Jared Halpern reporting. The U.S. Labor Department reported an unexpected 115,000 jobs added to the U.S. economy for April. Kevin Habit, director of the White House National Economic Council on Fox's America's Newsroom, reacts to the new numbers.
4: The fact is that people still don't have faith that the golden age is upon us, that Trump policies are working, but it keeps showing up in the data. And it's really astonishing, like what record-setting numbers we're starting to see.
2: The newest jobs report prompting new records on Wall Street on Friday for the S&P 500 and the tech-heavy NASDAQ, both reaching historic highs. 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
0: Now, from the Glass Doctor of Indiana Weather Center, here's your Storm Alert weather forecast.
5: This evening, a few scattered showers, then partly cloudy overnight. We drop down to 48. And then for Saturday, a few scattered showers, partly sunny, high temperatures up around 70 degrees. I'm WSBT 22 Chief Meteorologist Carrie Pujol.
6: Right now, it's 54 degrees.
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1: It is Elvin Bishop on Coast to Coast AM, Fooled Around and Fell in Love. 1975, that's when that one came around. Bishop, he didn't sing the lead. His drummer, Mickey Thomas, did, if you didn't know that one. Yeah, I know a lot of people are like, no, that was Elvin. No, check it out. Check it out. He gave the song its distinctive vocal sound. I don't know why my phone's going off. I had it turned off. I'm so sorry. I'm one of those people tonight. Anyway, let's get back to the song. Thomas actually was originally just doing a demo vocal, but the band kept it after realizing it couldn't be topped. That's pretty cool when stuff like that happens. I like that. So Connie Willis here along with Tommy Deed, loving those little magical moments too along the way.
2: Ding, ding, ding, ding.
1: I know it. I'm so embarrassed. Oh my gosh. And I'm like trying to turn it down. You know what? It's the new phone and I don't know how to turn that down, obviously.
2: But wouldn't most of your friends know that you're on the air right now?
1: Oh I guess, you know.
2: Hey, Connie, how are you?
1: That's how it happens.
2: How are you, by the way?
1: I'm good. How are you, man? What's
2: I'm doing
1: up?
2: Okay.
1: A big day today, you know?
2: A very big day. We're going to learn more and more as we go through this and talk about it in the next few days. So I may have neglected to tell you it's trivia night. Trivia night with Connie.
1: Oh, no. Okay. All right.
2: Now, I got to say, you spit out a lot of information on that last song, so you might have answered a couple of these. So you're only going to get one question this break, but the other ones will have two. So tell me, this is one thing you did not mention. What Elvin Bishop album has that song on it?
1: Okay, now, first of all, I am terrible at all this stuff. I do my research ahead of time, so I'm good. So let's just say it was called Fooled Around and Fell in Love.
2: Ding, ding, ding, ding, wrong.
1: you could have said I was right. No one would know. No one's going to fact check this, right?
2: I can't do that. I have too much integrity for that.
1: Man,
2: you know that.
1: Okay.
2: Strutting My Stuff was the name of the album.
1: Okay.
2: Okay, so we got that out of the way. So you're 0-1. And then real quick, I want to tell folks to check out our iHeartRadio and Coast to Coast AM podcast network because it's awesome. We have a lot of shows on there. Have you checked them out?
1: I have.
2: Excellent. Excellent. 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In the search on either of those, you can put Coast to Coast AM. All those great shows will pop up, a lot of listening, and there's also snippets of the weekday and weekend shows, which means a snippet of tonight's show will show up there sometime tomorrow. So that's cool.
1: All right. We got Mike Patterson. More from him next on Coast to Coast AM.
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1: It's Coast to Coast AM that you're listening to. Connie Willis here. How are you tonight? Hope you're enjoying the evening. We've got open lines coming up later and like to hear from you about the UFO day. You know, you can ask about anything on the open lines. That's up to you, but would certainly love to hear what you thought of what was dropped today with the UFO release, if you think it was a big deal or not. Back with Mike Patterson with a new book out. In fact, his only book out. He finally wrote one for us. And that, of course, was called, if you have not checked it out, which I hope that you do because it's next to nothing to purchase. It's Invisible Giant, a true story of Sasquatch contact. And Mike Patterson is a friend of mine. He's also one of the most controversial Bigfooters out there today. I don't know, Mike. I don't see why you are, but what is everybody's big argument over you? That you tell it like it is, because the behaviors that you talk about, any of us that have been a part of that too, it's consistent across the board.
5: When I started into this subject and start putting my stuff out there, you know, my experiences, what, you know, what have you, I guess back in that started in late 2012 with Neff's family. So 2013 was a really huge year. And it was the first time really anybody had heard a Sasquatch vocalize English words, you know, captured on audio, not saying nobody's ever heard them before in the woods, but basically captured on audio calling my name. And, you know, it was just another level of experience, of contact. I put audio out every visit. I run microphones through my sunroof in my vehicle, and I record all night. And what I have captured over the years has shown me that they are right there with us. You know, there's so many incidents that I have where, you know, we're right there and we don't hear it in real time because, you know, your foot scuffing on the ground, or if you're walking or just making any noise, it, you know, distorts the sounds around you. But when you listen to the playback on the audio, it's like, oh, there's a voice right there beside us. You know, there's a lot of that, right? So, I started speaking about their interdimensional nature, and, you know, I also believe this is what the whole UFO thing is about too. I think it's all interdimensional, as is Sasquatch. Sasquatch, I know for a fact, are interdimensional through experience. They're indoors every visit with us. You know, the activity goes on indoors. I've recorded vocals indoors on numerous occasions. So I'm not afraid to share this openly, and I've taken a lot of heat over the years. And back then in 2013, nobody was really talking about that. You know, there was, but it was very, very minimal. And anybody that did was, you're ostracized, you're ridiculed, yeah. You know, they try to make you go away. But I was like, no, I'm not going away. And you look at the subject now, and it's all over the place, right? All that stuff is now basically the norm.
1: Oh, yeah. Well, let me tell you, to me, it's the actual, when you learn about the Sasquatch, you're going to learn about everything, I think. I think you can get every answer question, or every question answered by them. You know, you do that yourself. You ask them anything and you get answers back. The communication is with them. You don't get a lot of communication with any of the other things that you're chasing down or But you do with the Sasquatch world. That's my findings. I think that's your findings. I want to play some of your great audio clips. I want to start obviously with number one. That's our key to follow. Do you want to set up that for us, or do we just need to play it?
5: I can talk about it after I hear it, because, you know, I don't know what.
1: You don't remember? You don't have the key in front of you? Come on, Mike. What's up?
5: play the vocal, and then, you know, I'll give some.
1: Okay. That's cool. Yeah. Okay, let's play number one. You have what is your audio equipment, man? That is like some good stuff.
5: That was, like I said, 2013 was a huge year. That was in May of 2013. That's when the vocals really started. Mm-hmm. It was the very beginning of May 2013. That's when they really started to let us hear their voice. And that's basically, you know, one of my favorite pieces, actually, a distant vocal. I think pretty much everything I gave you tonight is pretty much on the short end. I didn't want to, you know, because I got some that are long, you know, 2, 3, 4, 5 minute pieces, right?
1: Yeah, so we might have like two of those or something like that. But what is your equipment that you use to get that? It's so nice.
5: Yeah, back then, I've always been using the Zoom audio recorders. At this point, I'm using a Zoom Essential H4 with a pair of omnidirectional mics. They're called Clippy mics. I actually ordered those from England. And that's not that recording, though. The recordings now, you know, it's better gear, right? And I run a battery pack off that. So the setup I have now is pretty good.
1: But you'll do it out in the snow and rain as well. So how do you keep that from being a problem?
5: Depends on how hard that rain's coming down. But, you know, the condenser mics, they don't like to get wet. They don't like that moisture. So I've always used a foam sock, or I even use a wool sock sometimes if there's rain coming down. And
1: okay.
5: I haven't had any issues yet, so.
1: That's a good idea. No, that's a great idea. A wool sock, perfect. That's perfect, because I just bought something new and I want to do that. I usually stay away from any type of thing like that because I don't want them to go, oh, they're going to record me. No, they're going to try to get video of me. But it seems like with recording sound, audio, they seem to be okay letting you get that.
5: What I do, if I go into a new area with Neff's family, you know, this, I've been doing it since day one, so, you know, it's expected basically. But I just speak to the forest. I tell them what I'm doing. I'll hold up my audio recorder and I'll say, hey, this just allows me to hear your voice. I can't see anything. There's no camera. You know, people might wonder, well, how do they know what you're talking about? They know. Oh yeah, they know it all. They really understand us and understand our electronics, and they can interact with our electronics and all of them. So I'll say it out loud what my equipment does, and I'll ask them to respect it, and you know, they tend to oblige. I've never had an issue, except once they wanted me to stop recording indoors, and it took 3 tries before I listened. But you know, they didn't break my recorder, but they did dunk it in a bucket of water for a second that third time.
1: Really? Well, that'll do it. Were you just being stubborn, Mike Patterson, and going, no, I'm going to keep recording? Or
5: first time they popped out the batteries. I think that's what it was. They popped the batteries out. The second time, they popped the SD card out. And third time's a charm, right? So it's like, okay, I won't record indoors anymore.
1: Well, I want to play this other audio clip, and that is, it's number two, and it's Neff letting his voice be heard, basically, is what we're about to hear. Do you want to say anything before that? Do you know which one we're talking about?
5: Yeah, I got to hear it again. Sorry.
1: Okay, I'm not going to ask you that ever again. Okay, all right, let's hear number two.

0: Good old Neff. Tell us about Neff.
1: Yeah, he's quite the character, and he's got an incredible range, tone, you know, low end, not the high ends. Like, he can go up into really high pitched. Just his range is, you know, it's incredible. There was a lot of accusations over the years that people thought it was the property owner. I'm like, he can't reach those notes. But yeah, Neff, I don't fear him. There's no fear. I'm not in fear of getting hurt or anything like that. And if I have upset him, then I do my best to correct myself, because I really value this relationship and working on this and building this friendship with his family and their people. You know, there's this winter's actually the end of the winter in March, this past March. We were given, I think that was the last snowfall that we were up there for the year, and we were given a 20-inch footprint. You know, I took video footage and that, and that wasn't Ness. That was I think probably an older brother, but just massive print. Like, you know, we took our boots off and stuck our feet right beside it, just to show the difference. That put him probably in the 12-foot range, whichever one that was in the family, right? Mm-hmm. And when they give you something like that, it's like, you know, everything is cool. Everything is all right. And you know they're standing right there watching, too. Mm-hmm. You know, this is how it is, right? They can go where they want to go. There are no barriers. There's no walls with them. So activity has happened in the most unlikeliest of places. It's happened indoors and out. I've even had it happen in my vehicle on numerous occasions, and even capturing a vocalization on my dash cam in the car while Dwayne and I were on a back road. You know, we're on location for a visit, and sometimes we'll go for a little drive in the back roads in the woods there, and we tend to have company with us when that happens. So yeah, it's anything can happen. It's pretty crazy.
0: Yeah, one of the things you talk about is they choose who they engage with. That's exactly one of the first things I ever learned before ever going, is they either like you or they don't. Or you might be you know, it's always a good idea to have somebody with you when you're walking the woods or around the woods or staying up in the mountains or something. And they say, be careful who your partner is, because if they don't like who you have with you, they're not going to engage with you either.
1: Yeah. They are, if you go in with the wrong intention, you're just not going to get anything, basically. Maybe they'll
0: even. And I learned that. It's true. Yeah, it's that's right. They'll start throwing stuff or giving you the growl that lets you know it's time to go. Yeah, it's amazing. I love that. And that's one of the things that people don't understand, I think. They have feelings. They care. They love. You can feel that. You can feel them when they are close to you. They also have this sense of humor to just prank you and mess with you. But they also respect you, what you ask for. And you've just done some amazing things with that kind of thing. I know you know all that kind of stuff as well as I do. But what about all these people that, well, I don't care what you say. I don't care about this. I got to see it for myself. Okay, I understand that. But doesn't it get old when people are like, well, we need a body, we need a bone, we need DNA, we need all this other stuff? Once you know them and you get to be around them, and I say you get to be around them, you are not worried about getting DNA, bones, or a body from them. In fact, it's insulting at that point.
1: Yeah, you know, it's kind of disturbing whenever I hear that from somebody. It just seems very... very low vibrational. you know, the Sasquatch, they're people. You know, they have names, they have families. They're people. They're the epitome of don't judge a book by its cover. They are far more evolved than humans in their consciousness. You know, basically is it's unfathomable of how much they understand. Like I've had a couple of incidents where the first time they did this, I was sitting outside in the chair, it's at night, we're watching the forest, and I had my hands clasped in my lap, palms up, and I had this thought in my head of a marble dropping into my hands, and it happened instantly with that thought. And I thought at the time, were they reading my thought before it even reached my conscious mind? It was that, you know, the speed of which they reacted. And then it happened again this winter. Dwayne and I are sitting at the kitchen table, we're having a conversation, and all of a sudden I'm focused on what he's saying. All of a sudden I get interrupted with the thought of a marble, and instantly a marble comes out of thin air simultaneously. And it's like, now I understand. You guys put that thought there.
0: So that's marble stories. I love the marble stories. We're going to talk about them when we come back. Also, UFO disclosure or anything, we'll talk about that on Open Lines if you'd like. Connie Will is here on Coast to Coast AM.

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4: A temporary ceasefire. I'm Deborah Valentine, Fox News. Russia and Ukraine agreeing to a three-day ceasefire over the weekend. Fox's Jared Halpern.
5: The three-day ceasefire, beginning May 9th and ending May 11th, coincides with Victory Day, when Russia marks the defeat of Nazi Germany in World War II. In a social media post, President Trump says the ceasefire will include a suspension of all kinetic activity and a prisoner swap of 1,000 prisoners from each country. The ceasefire announcement comes a day after Special Envoy Steve Witkoff and Jared Kushner met with Ukraine's top negotiator in Miami. At the White House, Jared Halpern, Fox News.
4: Iran and the U.S. are trading blows in the Persian Gulf for a second day, testing the limits of a fragile ceasefire. Fox's Ashley Webster has more from Tel Aviv.
6: There has been plenty of military action around the Strait of Hormuz. The very latest saw a U.S. F/A-18 Super Hornet fire on two empty Iranian-flagged oil tankers that were heading towards a port in Iran. Both vessels were disabled. Let's not forget there is a ceasefire in existence, but apparently it's a little shaky. Now, according to Central Command, the blockade is preventing more than 70 tankers capable of transporting more than $13 billion worth of oil from entering Iranian ports.
4: President Trump has signaled that a peace deal with Iran could soon be signed. The State Department Friday sanctioned four Chinese-based entities accused of supporting Iran's military operations, including allegedly providing satellite imagery tied to attacks on U.S. forces and allied facilities in the Middle East. Among those targeted are geospatial intelligence company Meantropy Technology and the EarthEye. Officials claim they provided satellite imagery to Iran during Operation Epic Fury. 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
4: The Virginia Supreme Court in a 4-3 ruling strikes down newly redrawn congressional maps approved by voters, finding the process flawed. Fox's Chanley Painter reports.
9: The new map would have given Democrats a chance to win all but one of Virginia's 11 congressional seats. Opponents of the recent referendum, which gerrymandered four GOP-leaning seats into the Democrats' column, said the ballot measure was rushed in a violation of the state constitution. And the Virginia Supreme Court agreed. Democrats from Richmond to Washington were staggered. Virginia Governor Abigail Spanberger responding, quote, "I am disappointed by the Supreme Court of Virginia's ruling, but my focus as governor will be on ensuring that all voters have the information necessary to make their voices heard."
4: Democrats say they plan to appeal their decision to the U.S. Supreme Court. A judge issuing two rulings in the case against Tyler Robinson, the alleged assassin of Charlie Kirk. Fox's Christina Coleman has more.
11: Up first was their request to delay his May 18th preliminary hearing. They said they needed more time to review the large amount of evidence, including a bullet analysis. The judge ultimately sided with the defense, saying given the volume of discovery, the request isn't unexpected or unreasonable. The defense was granted one motion, but not the other, which was a request to keep cameras out of the courtroom. Robinson's lawyer said it would ensure his right to due process and an impartial jury. The judge, however, disagreed and denied that request.
4: Erica Kirk, Charlie's widow, had strongly pushed for the inclusion of cameras in the courtroom, arguing the case deserved transparency. Police confirmed that an Indianapolis Metropolitan Police officer has been shot, according to a post on the department's X account. The officer has been transported to a hospital. The officer is reported in stable condition. No further information is available at this time. I'm Deborah Valentine. This is Fox News.
7: Now, from the Glass Doctor of Indiana Weather Center, here's your Storm Alert weather forecast.
12: This evening, a few scattered showers, then partly cloudy overnight. We drop down to 48. And then for Saturday, a few scattered showers, partly sunny, high temperatures up around 70 degrees. I'm WSBT 22 Chief Meteorologist Carrie Pujol.
13: Right now, it's 53 degrees.
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Getting high, mellow, knocked out, feeling good. And by that time, I looked on the wall, at the old clock on the wall. By that time, it was 10:30 then. I looked down the bar, at the bartender.

0: 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Now, here's your guest host, Connie Willis.
1: That is John Lee Hooker on Coast to Coast AM. One bourbon, one scotch, one beer. I'll go with the bourbon. Kentucky in here. You know, we got to stick to our roots. 1966 is when that happened. That song was a hit, a slow blues storytelling track that basically became a barroom staple long before later covers, you know, like John Lee himself. You know, he's talking blues, delivery style, influence, generations of rock artists. And that includes the Doors and ZZ Top as well. They talked about John Lee and his tunes over and over again. Connie Willis here once again. Mother's Day this weekend. Do not forget about that. And I know, yes, there was a UFO file released today. And while I'm staying neutral on it for right now, I do want to know what you think. You can go to our website and you can read about it as well. But also, is this meaningful? Are we still waiting for the real stuff? Maybe you'll give your answers tonight on Open Lines here on Coast to Coast AM.
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1: Hey there, you're listening to Coast AM. Connie Willis here with you, and I'd love for you to check me out over at ConnieWillis.com and sign up for my newsletter. It's free. It's called Where's Willis? I'd love for you to go check that out. You'll learn a whole lot of really cool things along the way, too, and that is at ConnieWillis.com. Mike Patterson is talking to us right now from Sasquatch, Ontario. You can find him on YouTube. You can find him on Facebook. And he's got a book out now, Invisible Giant. We've been waiting for it. It's a true story of Sasquatch contact and basically lays out an 18-year journey. And that begins with his wildlife photography in 2007. Mike, I know you worked hard on this book. I know you did. And I want to ask you about, I know in reading it, it got pretty wild talking about the Sasquatch selfie. Talk about that for those that have not heard about that.
4: So it was back in December of 2019 that the property owner

0: left it there. So it was almost 3.5 years later that they would give me a message, Mike, you show, to put those pictures out. But we sat on them for almost 3.5 years. And when they were put out, it was before AI took off. So AI wasn't there yet, because since, you know, people have tried to pull some funny stuff. But anyways, up to that point, there was a couple of incidents. I also use a point and shoot camera, which I leave on the kitchen table, and they have imposed, I call it imposed photography. It's a very real thing. There's some stuff written in my book about, what's his name? Ted? This guy who used to impose photographs onto a, you know, onto a camera device, and he was studied by science. And
1: right. Yep.
0: And there's also the Skoll experiment stuff where, you know, similar stuff with that too, right? But there was a couple incidents where there was photographs imposed onto my camera, but we could tell it was from those originals that Dwayne had taken. And the first time they did it, they were, you know, all just bits and pieces, all blurry. And I had asked them, I said, oh, can I, you know, because I figured they're all blurry, you can't really see much. I said, you know, can I put these in a video? And they said no. And I thought, okay, you know, I wasn't going against that. And perhaps they were even testing me, I don't know, to see if I would listen, right? Which I did. And then they did it again at just before they wanted, before they asked, you know, for the full photographs to go out, they imposed, did the same thing, and they put a, it was much more clear, piece of Neff's face, up close, of his nose and his eyes, you know, partial, up close face shot, you know, but closed in, not his whole face, right? And I had asked him, oh, can I put this in a video? And they said yes, to my surprise. I didn't expect that. So I did, and I called that Sasquatch selfie, and that was from those original photos that they had imposed, right? And then it was, I think, the very next visit or next week or something after that, that's when they told me to put out the real, you know, the those real shots. And I was, by that time, I was pretty, I was almost hesitant because I knew what was coming, right? Just like when I put out the audio for the first time, there's a lot of ridicule and nasty that comes with that. And, you know, of course, the same thing happened when I put out the photographs of Neff, you know, people ridiculing, say, oh, they're Halloween masks, this and that. And they're not, you know, they're real, but I can understand how it's difficult for people to accept because they're clear as day, right? So, but anyways, that basically
1: they
0: that
1: are happened. They're very clear. They're very, very, very clear. And what a face. You were right. At one point you had said that you had the face and you weren't showing it to me. And then at one point you said, it's not what they don't look like what you think. And you're so right. But you know what? I've seen a lot of different faces. There's a lot of different faces. The hairlines are different. The ears are different. The hair's different. So
0: I have the answer to that.
1: Yeah,
0: I have the answer to that. They because of Neff's nose was such a unique shape. I had asked the question, do your people have different races like humans do? And they said yes. And it makes total sense. They are people.
1: Yes,
0: so yeah,
1: that's right. That's right. Let's hear another audio clip that you've sent us. Let's go to number 3 and hear that, and we'll let you talk about what it is afterwards. We're going to go. Here we go.

0: What was that? That was two Sasquatch.
1: Yeah, there's actually two family members speaking there. I believe that's Neff, and then a younger, I believe, female member of the family. I think that might have been his little sister, and speaking simultaneously, you know, speaking over top of one another. There's some really weird kind of sounds in there, too, at one point. It's

0: I don't know. It's like he's gurgling in his throat or something. It's just very bizarre. And then at the very end, there's that little, smack sound or whatever that is. That's a rock, basically tossing, hitting the ground with a small rock.
1: And this is you with your microphone just outside in a specific spot. And they are.
0: I think that one Dwayne recorded.
1: Okay.
0: I believe that was one, the only visit that I have missed since day one of doing this, of making the visits to his cottage with him. I missed one
1: Wow.
0: visit, and I
1: I can't
0: believe
1: believe
0: that was
1: it.
0: something that he captured on that one visit.
1: Wow, I cannot believe you missed a chance, man. That is your thing. I can't believe
0: Just
1: it. Things happen.
0: once since 2012, that's it, once.
1: Well, I can't believe even that. All right, let's go to the fourth audio clip and hear that one. Wow.
0: So
1: You think that's
0: that's
1: better?
0: actually it's a excerpt from a longer clip, and again there's two family members there. One's Neff. They're right at my vehicle, and there's a part in that, it's not in that little piece there, but I think the younger one was playing with the foam sock over my audio. That's why I didn't play that part, because it's just a lot of staticky noise, right? And then Neff kind of yells at him. It sounds like he yells at him, kind of gives him crap a little bit for maybe messing with my stuff. I don't know. But yeah, it's two of them right at my vehicle.
1: Are you placing your vehicle exactly where you think they might be, or do you just place it out there and then they just come to it? I
0: No,
1: mean,
0: so
1: you're not.
0: I park in the same spot every visit. We don't even
1: Okay.
0: go. Like, we're surrounded by woods, but we don't even go into the woods. It's the
1: They come to you. I get it. They'll come to you.
0: yeah throughout the winter, we like going in the winter because the snow cover on the ground allows us to see the footprints, and it also allows to see if there's any human activity, because they can't hide their prints, but the Sasquatch can. So we've gone out. There was one visit this winter that we're inside, and it was snowing pretty good. So when by the time we went outside, there was just a fresh blanket of snow everywhere. No fresh tire tracks from any vehicles going by, no foot, just nothing, just clean. And we step outside, looking around, there's nothing, no prints. You turn your head for a sec and then look back, and boom, there's a footprint right there, and it's over top of ours that were just made. So he's that was Ninyanin, a younger male in the family who now has a 14-inch print. I think he's probably close to 7 feet tall, in that range. And he gave us two footprints, and that happens in real time. So that actually happens quite often at this point, where we step outside, there's nothing, and then suddenly there's prints and even trackways. That happened this past winter too. We get this long trackway when there was nothing just seconds earlier, right? So these prints are happening in real time as we're standing out there.
1: I love when they leave gifts and things like that for you. And a print is a gift, by the way, those of you that have never done it. When you get prints, that's a gift. They know that's what you want. They're doing that for you. I still think about the time. It was a long time ago. You had noticed something and you said it, and I was like, hey, yeah, that's pretty cool. 'Cause sometimes out of nowhere, you'll just see some footprints, and then maybe you'll see them step five, six, seven times or less, or maybe more, and then they're gone again. So, the question is, okay, where did they go? But also, where did they come from? We're just out of nowhere in the field. They started stepping. So that's always been questions with everybody. But you also brought up one time, you said, I don't know where it came from, but wherever it came from, it was dirty on the floor, because they would have dirty feet and then it would clean up as they walked. And I found that pretty interesting.
0: Yeah,
1: Were you
0: so
1: up? were you ever able to like pull up the dirt and find out maybe what part, you know, learn anything with the dirt color or anything?
0: No, I don't want to, I'm not giving anything up to science anymore. Connie, it's, I don't trust them.
1: Yeah.
0: It's like I've learned Sasquatch, they choose to leave their footprints. They can move around.
1: Yeah,
0: us.
1: That's
0: they,
1: right.
0: It's not a problem, right? You know, the dirt and the prints, there was a few times where there's a trackway that starts. And, you know, especially this one time, there was this trackway that started and there was, I don't know, there might have been 30 prints or something, or and the very first two, I found the very start of the trackway right in the middle of the road. And there was a lot of dirt on the one foot. The other foot was just very bizarre because the snow was not stepped down. It's all kind of bumpy, like it's bizarre, right? And then it takes a couple steps and it's gone, right? The snow's clean again. So, but I don't collect that stuff. I don't collect hair out of prints anymore. I used to do that. I ended up getting some Russian geneticist working in a U.S. government lab got fired for doing some analysis on some hair samples that I had given to a third party who had that connection, right? So I didn't feel very good about that. So at this point, although there was one incident, was it, I don't know, maybe a year ago or so, or we were talking or sitting at the kitchen table talking, and we had this incident back in 2013 where we're sitting in the chairs outside and suddenly I get a hand. It felt like a hand, but hair covered, placed over my face. It covered my nose and mouth. Firm, but didn't scare me. But right when that happened, there was this kind of this smoky like substance right in front of my eyes, just maybe 3-4 inches from my eyes, right there, just before he put his hand over my face. And I told Dwayne, because it was dark, and I said, I explained it as darker than dark because I could still see it in the dark. And then it happened to him. Same thing right after I explained that. So years later, basically whatever it was a year ago, you know, I don't know the date anymore, but we were sitting at the kitchen table having that discussion and talking about that incident. Dwayne gets up, stands up. I got the fridge behind me, right? We're sitting at the kitchen table. So he gets up to, you know, grab beer out of the fridge. And suddenly he's like, what's this all over the floor? And it was this black powder. And I ended up collecting this stuff and it felt very soft. It looked like almost charcoal-y, but it left no mark on my fingers, right? And I scooped this stuff up and I put it in a plastic bag. I ended up giving it to John D'Souza, former retired FBI. And because I met him at a conference at the Native Center here in Toronto that he came down to do a presentation. So I thought, oh, what a, you know, perfect opportunity. So that was on the Saturday. And I told him the story about that. And I was coming back on the Sunday. So I had asked him, you know, can I bring some of this stuff in for you to, you know, get checked out? And he did. He had it checked out by one of his connections who basically, as soon as he saw it, the guy knew what it was. He goes, I've seen this a number of times. It's one of three things. It's either this stuff has been found when a UFO is either landing or taking off, or when a rocket is taking off, or when a portal has opened and closed, I guess. So it wasn't any of the first two things. And, you know, the only other thing that made sense was this, you know, residue left from a portal. I still have a little bit of it. And he didn't end up doing any analysis on it, but it was, it had a little bit of, what do you call it?
1: We'll ask you when we come back. We got to take another break here. Stay with us. The Invisible Giant, A True Story of Sasquatch Contact, is Mike Patterson's new or only book, his first book, only book, and you can get that on Amazon. You can also find it on our website if you forget it. Hey, we got more to come. We're going to take your phone calls as well here if you want to ask Mike anything. And stick around for UFO Talk. I'm thinking on open lines from you. Let's see what happens. Stay with us. 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
4: 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Nothing. 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
5: News. I'm Chris DeMeo. President Trump is hoping a three-day ceasefire between Russia and Ukraine can be extended.
6: I'd like to see it stop. Russia-Ukraine, it's the worst thing since World War II in terms of life. 25,000 young soldiers every month. It's crazy. So it could very well be.
5: The temporary ceasefire includes a swap of 1,000 prisoners on both sides. A Utah judge delaying the preliminary hearing for Tyler Robinson, the suspect accused of killing activist Charlie Kirk at Utah Valley University last fall.
7: Originally set for May 18th, will now take place July 6th through the 10th. During that hearing, the judge will determine if there's enough probable cause to hold Robinson over for trial.
5: Fox's Claudia Cowan. Stocks rise to record levels after a solid April jobs report. 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
2: Now, from the Glass Doctor of Indiana Weather Center, here's your Storm Alert weather forecast.
8: This evening, a few scattered showers, then partly cloudy overnight. We drop down to 48. And then for Saturday, a few scattered showers, partly sunny, high temperatures up around 70 degrees. I'm WSBT 22 Chief Meteorologist Carrie Pujo.
9: Right now, it's 53 degrees.

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1: And this is from 1973, Dr. John, his biggest hit ever, Right Place, Wrong Time. Good stuff, blending like the New Orleans funk with a little tighter radio-friendly groove. You know what I'm talking about, Tommy D. That's good stuff.
2: I do indeed. Great song there. Great song. You ready? First of all, I need... see how much you know about the song in a minute. But first, I want to tell people about our... I want to tell people about our YouTube channel. You've seen our YouTube channel, right, Connie?
1: Oh, yeah. It's nice.
2: It is. It's interviews of recent and past shows. It's free to sign up. And we're always adding special best of compilations. So all you need to do is go to coasttocoastam.com. Go to the top, hit that little YouTube icon. It's the third one from the left. And you're in, and it's free, and it's hours of entertainment. So we hope you enjoy that. Connie, answer this question, if you will. Would you do that for me?
1: Okay. Yeah, and you know I stink at this, but go ahead.
2: Okay. Right. Tell me... That song.
1: I can't believe it. Wait a minute. Okay. Interesting.
2: You turned off your phone, right?
1: Well, I tried to. I asked Siri how to do it even. And I just got a call from somebody named Tommy Dan.
2: Because I was seeing if you turned off your phone so we could see the show.
1: Man, I hit it. I put it up underneath the pillow. I turned it down, put it under pillow.
2: Turn that baby off. Okay, so that song, Right Place, Wrong Time, peaked at number blank on the Billboard Hot 100.
1: Peaked at... number one.
2: Number nine.
1: No, I never hit one.
2: Never hit one.
1: On which one? Which one?
2: Billboard again? Hot 100.
1: Oh, Billboard. Okay. Yeah. I look at the other one.
2: Oh, okay. Fair enough.
1: I get my information from the other one. It was number one.
2: Okay. And here's your...
1: I don't know. I'm just throwing it at you. But I thought it did hit number one. I thought it did hit number one.
2: Here's your second one. Ready?
1: Okay.
2: What is... that was by Dr. John, right? Say yes.
1: Yes, Dr. John. Okay, yes. Good.
2: What is Dr. John's real name?
1: Did you know before you looked it up?
2: Nope. I do my research.
1: Okay, good. Good to know.
2: Yeah, not all this stuff.
1: His name was Joey or Byron or something like that.
2: It was Malcolm John Rebeneck Jr.
1: Oh, my gosh.
2: So there you go.
1: Who knew that one? Who knew that one? I got a question for you.
2: Okay.
1: Okay, so who produced Dr. John's Right Place, Wrong Time?
2: I don't know because I wasn't a big fan of his music and I never really researched it or studied it.
1: Okay, so I'm going to be saying that sometimes when I talk to you on these answers. Well, it was either someone named Alan Toussaint, I believe that's how you say it, Quincy Jones, Phil Spector, or Tom Dowd.
2: All right, well, since I'm just jumping at the blind guess, Quincy Jones.
1: Now I get to laugh at you, right? Quincy Jones, come on, are you crazy? Come on. No, it was Alan Toussaint or Toussaint, or I think I'm saying it wrong, but it was Alan. Alan did that, but it was a good guess. Good job. Fair enough. There you go. All right. Thanks, Tommy D. He'll be back, and we're going to be taking your phone calls next year with Mike Patterson, Coast to Coast AM.
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1: It's Coast to Coast AM. Connie Willis here. Yes, I got a new phone and it's like I can't turn it down. It's like, because you got to keep it on to communicate with everybody throughout the show. There's a lot of things happening, moving around. And then it's like, of course, Tommy gives me a call. Okay, yeah, we'll remember that one. That was good. That was good. That was very, it was good. I'm like, oh no, over here freaking out. He knows. He knows what to do. He knows what's happening. Anyway, I hope you guys are enjoying the evening. We are going to take some phone calls. We're talking to Mike Patterson right now. You can pick up his book, his new book. It's a beautiful cover on it. It's a great book, Invisible Giant, A True Story of Sasquatch Contact. You can go to Amazon and pick it up for less than a loaf of bread, let me tell you. So go check that out. It's a nice gift. And we thank you for that too, Mike. It's our last segment. We're hoping to get through this with some phone calls and get in a lot of other cool things that you've done for us, Mike, of the audio. But I wanted to ask you a couple things. What was the black stuff right before we left? There was this black, and you, I guess you found out what it was or something about it.
6: Yeah, as I mentioned, the guy who, he didn't do a full analysis on it, which was disappointing. He was upset that proper protocol wasn't followed with paperwork filled out and all that. But it basically, the only thing that resonated out of the three things he mentioned was from a portal. You know, this is a residue from a portal, and it had a level of radioactivity to it. It was very, very low. But he ended up, I gave most of it to him. So he ended up disposing of it. And I have a little bit, just a little bit left that I hope at some point I can, you know, get a full analysis done on it.
1: That'd be great. Love to hear about that. That's very interesting. And you talk about the marbles. Tell people about that and then we'll grab some calls.
6: The marbles, with Sasquatch, there's a lot of indoor activity that goes on with this. They're interdimensional. They are a terrestrial ancient human type that is interdimensional. They have an understanding of energy and consciousness. So the activity is like it's indoors every visit, right? There's never really been a lull in activity. It's been with us every visit since day one. So there's a lot of apports. Objects out of thin air and marbles have been a main object that they've used. They've used a lot of other stuff as well throughout the years. But I'm not happy if I don't go home with a marble. You know, I gotta get one at some point in the night. There was one incident. I've used my vehicle a lot for interactions. They'll put handprints and stuff. And so one time outside, I'm checking my vehicle. I got my flashlight looking for any finger markings, handprints, and I'm standing, I don't know, maybe 3 feet from my vehicle. And in between that space, of there was 10 clear blue marbles that basically bounced off my chest and then landed on the ground all at once.
1: Oh, that nice.
6: Yeah, that was pretty wild. I was even given a what looks like a handmade marble that is about the size of, you know, one of the larger marbles. I put it against one of the ones I have at home that I got from them. And I, what was interesting, I weighed it against a real marble and they weighed the exact same weight. I can't remember what it was, like 32 or 34 grams or something. And there's a little flat spot on this homemade one. And I didn't know what it was at first, this like this marble looking thing. It maybe it's clay or something, but it, you know, feels like a stone. It's hardened, right? And it wasn't until I got home that I thought maybe this is handmade by them. And the next visit when I went back, I'd asked them that question. They said, yes, it was made, you know, it was a handmade marble by them. And I had asked them how old it was, and they wrote down 700. I don't know if they're messing with me, because they do that often. It was the next visit that I tried to get that answer out of them, and they didn't respond to it. So, you know, it's possible I might be sitting on this 700-year-old
1: that's cool
6: marble of antiquity made by the Sasquatch. You know, it's quite possible.
1: You know, I also look for those fingerprints and those handprints, and much easier than footprints when you're in an area where the terrain just will not accept it. But it is so cool when you get a handprint and a fingerprint. You can see sometimes the hair, but definitely on the handprints, you get these thermal ridges. I mean, they have fingerprints. You can track them down. You know, it's individual. I love it. It's amazing. And talking about like the marbles coming out of coming out of thin air, the day that my dad passed, later that evening, my mom is at the end of their bed at one point, and I'm at the end standing. She's on it at the end. I'm on the outside of it standing. It's kind of like a sleigh bed kind of thing. She throws, or at least I thought she threw this little peppermint candy at me. I was like, Mom, what'd you do that for? She's like, I didn't do that. And I, you know, she was right there in front of me, less than a foot away. I'm like, well, of course she couldn't have. Why? I'm only saying that because she's right there. And after she and I argued back and forth a little bit about that, we were like, Dad, you know, because it was a peppermint, those little individually peppermint candies, Starlights or something like that. That was his candy. And he had been in the hospital for so long, there wasn't any candy there for him, for anybody to even grab. But at one point he threw... We just know that was my dad saying, hey, here I am, and throwing a piece of candy. So it goes across the board in all of, I'm sure, in all of the different situations. As you and I both know that one film that I can never remember the name of it, and Tim Coleman's behind it, who's a friend of mine. But they were doing the seances and bringing this stuff down out of nowhere, thin ice. I mean, it was like plants and stuff. What's the name of that film again? I always ask.
6: The Skull Experiment.
1: Yeah, that's it. The Skull Experiment. S-C-O-L-E, right?
6: Yeah.
1: It's an amazing movie. And then to see these things happen in front of you, it's just, it's real. It's real across the genres.
6: Yeah, it was a 5-year study, basically, you know, scientific study into the paranormal.
1: It's amazing. And it's amazing to see it in front of you. So I know that that's really cool. No matter how many times it's happened, it's still just amazing for that to be the case. Well, we're going to hit, let's hit a phone call or two here before you go. Let's go to first time caller, John out of Houston. Hey there, John, welcome to Coast. How are you tonight?
7: I'm okay. I wanted to talk about the, not so much about Dr. Patterson there, but I am visually impaired, and I wanted to talk about I want to be an advocate for the Lighthouse for the Blind. And I don't know if you're familiar with that, but they don't really have anything for the blind. But now, as far as Dr. Patterson goes, I can only say I haven't seen any UFOs, but I did see. I'm a Trekkie fan, and that's about as close as I got to any UFOs. But and I saw a it was a episode where Captain Kirk had went on this planet and it was deserted. It was destroyed by this creature called a Zorn. And, you know, that's about as close as I came, but I, you know, got to UFOs. But so that was basically, but I really wanted to talk about that. So, you know, you might want to have me back on later, you know, if you could, so I could talk about this, Connie.
1: Okay, John, make sure you talk to Tommy as you leave here, and we appreciate your phone call. Let's go to wild card line number two, talk to Eric out of Nevada City, California. Hey, Eric, how are you tonight?
8: Pretty good, Connie. How are you?
1: I'm okay. I'm hanging in there.
8: Yeah, boy, the hanging in there part, I totally understand that. You know, you're always asking me about if I've seen any Bigfoot lately, and the answer is no. I haven't seen him in years now, and you know, I had quite a rapport with the family that used to come across here because, well, you know, I'm elderly, I'm disabled, and, you know, they do that mind speak thing, and I got to know them pretty well. And then I ended up in a phony lawsuit, and out here in California, that's really easy to do. And I was just went to sleep at 3 in the morning. I had to be up at 7 and in court by 9, and they started the beating on the trees, and I went out, and man, was I mad. I kind of cussed them up one side and down the other, and I haven't seen them since then.
1: Oh,
8: I'm hoping they were able to understand what the mind speak thing, because like you say, they can read your mind. There's no doubt about it. Why I was so upset, I was trying to, you know, give my mom the right to die at home, you know, with Alzheimer's, and I had a sibling who was trying to take her away. My mother made me promise long before she got to where she couldn't understand anything with the Alzheimer's that she did not want that sibling to get a hold of her, you know. And I felt kind of bad about it, but, you know, what can you do? Yeah. But I haven't seen him in a long time. I've seen a lot of other weird things, like, you know, the Kaina I was telling you about.
1: Right, right. And but you can relate to Mike, right?
8: Huh?
1: You can relate to Mike. You can relate to Mike with his relationships that he's had for so long.
8: Oh,
1: you
8: yeah. I felt horrible about it because I never heard the pounding again. And, you know, because I'd basically told him, just cross the property. You don't have to, you know, ask me permission. And I was cussing pretty good at the time because I don't wake up gracefully, you know, especially when I was all worried the way I was. So it was totally my fault. You know, but and I do kind of miss them because, you know, it's pretty much just me and, you know, I told you about what happened to Coco getting, or did I? He got poisoned by a certain dog food company.
1: Oh, and, no.
8: Yeah, two cans of their so-called Pro Plan took him out. And, you know, and I didn't realize the treats I'd been giving were coming from this, that for the last 4 years were coming from the same company. And Coco was my kid. He really was. I mean, he was a border collie and the smartest animal I've ever had in my life. And I loved all my animals dearly, but he was,
1: yeah,
8: you know, he was a valedictorian if he'd have been in college, I'll tell you.
1: I'm sorry to hear that, but thanks for calling in, Eric. I know we're about to wrap up the show here, but I want to talk to Mike before we take off. Is there anything else that you want to make sure you say before you go? I mean, You've done so much work and you're still doing it. It's not even work. It's research. It's fun. It's just doing what you want to do. It's in your heart. But is there anything that you want to say to people out there that maybe you feel that they want you to get across with the book, but apparently they're happy now that you've lowered the price, correct? That they seem fine with just getting the info out.
6: Well, I haven't gotten any reaction about, you know, after I made sure I dropped that price as low as it would go. I got the reaction, before that. But, when it comes to this subject, we're right on the precipice. And this is all connected to the whole UFO subject as well. It's all interconnected. It's all involves interdimensional activity. And we just need to keep an open mind because, we're truly conditioned. And one thing Sasquatch contact shows you is how conditioned humans are. They also show you there's a much broader spectrum of reality going on around us that, most people don't get the chance to observe. So they are there, and they're reaching out to us, and they're making contact with more and more humans, and it's getting us to a different place in our understanding of consciousness.
1: Hey, Mike, thanks for coming back again, telling us more, giving us some audio clips to share, and don't stop, okay? Don't stop. In fact, I know you're going out tomorrow night, so have a good time, be safe, and let us know what happens.
6: All right. Thank you very much, Connie.
1: Bye, Mike. Sasquatch Ontario. That's where you can find him, sasquatchontario.com. You can also find him on YouTube with the same. And Invisible Giant, A True Story of Sasquatch Contact. That's his book that you can check out at Amazon at a very low, low price. So take advantage of that. All righty. Stay with us. We've got open lines going to happen next. And you know about the UFO droppings, right? Some of the things that they sent out today. What do you think? Maybe you can talk about that. We'll see. Stay with us. Coast to Coast AM.

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4: Laying down the arms. I'm Chris DeMeo, Fox News. President Trump sounding optimistic about a planned 3-day ceasefire between Russia and Ukraine. It's scheduled for Saturday through Monday. The president hopes it'll last longer.
5: I'd like to see it stop. Russia-Ukraine. It's the worst thing since World War II in terms of life. 25,000 young soldiers every month. It's crazy. So it could very well be.
4: The ceasefire deal between both countries includes a swap of 1,000 prisoners on both sides. Iran and the U.S. trading blows in the Persian Gulf for a second day, testing the limits of a fragile ceasefire.
6: There has been plenty of military action around the Strait of Hormuz. The very latest saw a U.S. F/A-18 Super Hornet fire on 2 empty Iranian-flagged oil tankers that were heading towards a port in Iran. Both vessels were disabled. Let's not forget there is a ceasefire in existence, but apparently it's a little shaky. Now, according to Central Command, the blockade is preventing more than 70 tankers capable of transporting more than $13 billion worth of oil from entering Iranian ports.
4: That's Fox's Ashley Weber from Webster from Tel Aviv. In recent days, President Trump has signaled that a peace deal with Iran could soon be signed, but Iranian officials have yet to respond to the latest American proposal. Italy's foreign minister telling Secretary of State Marco Rubio on Friday that Europe needs the United States and vice versa, as America's top diplomat wrapped up 2 days of fence-bending talks in Italy and the Vatican. This following weeks of tensions over the U.S.-Israeli war in Iran, President Trump's tariffs, his complaints about Europe's unwillingness to help the U.S. with the Iran war, and his criticism of Pope Leo have fueled weeks of sharp disagreements over trade and defense cooperation between the two traditionally strong allies. 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
4: A 28-year-old man and a 16-year-old girl are accused of killing her parents and grandmother in North Carolina after their bodies were found Thursday night.
19: Detectives of the Buncombe Sheriff's Office have charged 16-year-old Star Grant
11: and 28-year-old Devon O'Neill Loving with three counts of first-degree murder and one count each of felony conspiracy to commit murder.
4: That's Major John Letford of the Buncombe County Sheriff's Office. Grant will be tried as an adult. She could face life in prison or the death penalty if convicted. Well, state and federal officials recommending an emergency drought declaration in Utah. Fox's Kristen Goodwin has more.
13: Utah's Department of Natural Resources says it's voted to recommend Governor Spencer Cox make an emergency drought declaration.
14: It's really bad. Like, we're seeing conditions that we've never experienced before as a state, and it's statewide. And so we've got to raise awareness. We've got to use less water. We've got to conserve, and we've got to be smart with how we use this limited resource.
13: Department Commissioner Joel Ferry speaking with Salt Lake City's Fox 13 News. Officials say the state is facing low stream inflows and above average temperatures, which could also lead to a tough wildfire season, noting the declaration would free up resources and funding to help reduce the impact. Kristen Goodwin, Fox News.
4: State and federal officials recommending an emergency drought declaration in Utah. Well, we just did that when an explosion and fire at a New Orleans area oil refinery, but no injuries were reported. Chalmette Refining said in a post on social media that a fire broke out at an operating unit Friday afternoon. The refinery usually produces about 189,000 barrels of crude oil a day. It also produces specialty chemicals and has 500 employees. And 200 contractors. NHL playoffs. Canadians topped the Sabres 5-1. That series tied at a game each. I'm Chris DeMeo. This is Fox News.
7: Now, from the Glass Doctor of Indiana Weather Center, here's your Storm Alert weather forecast.
15: This evening, a few scattered showers, then partly cloudy overnight. We drop down to 48. And then for Saturday, a few scattered showers, partly sunny, high temperatures up around 70 degrees. I'm WSBT 22 Chief Meteorologist Carrie Pujol.
19: Right now, it's 52 degrees.
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1: Going back to 1988, Steve Earle, Copperhead wrote Coast to Coast AM. He blended that country with rock and Celtic influences. That's what it is that you're going, what is that? What is that? And it's still got that outlaw story going on. Love it, love it, love it. That is just good music right there. So I hope you're enjoying the evening. Guess what we got coming up? We got open lines. Tomorrow night, we'll also be back. I did want to remind you of this. Tomorrow night, we're going to be talking aliens and UFOs because Brett Oldham is going to be with us. Sorry, Brett. I don't know what happened. Brett's going to be with us tomorrow night. Great friend. He is probably the most famous alien abductee out there. And been taking all his life. So he's got a lot to talk about. Always interesting to talk with Brett. And then we also have Doug Meacham coming up tomorrow. He's a he hypnotizes people. He regresses you. He can either help you to stop smoking or he can regress somebody like Bob Gimlin. And he talks about the Gimlin-Patterson film. Yeah, that the Patterson-Gimlin film. That's going to be tomorrow night. I'm looking forward to that. So stay with us next. Open Lines on Coast to Coast AM.
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1: It is Coast to Coast AM. Connie Willis here. How are you tonight? Good music, good conversation happening. And you guys have texted me and sent messages like crazy about the UFOs and what disclosure, a bit of disclosure came out today. So let's talk about that on Open Lines. Now, listen, it's Open Lines. You can talk about anything you want, but I'd love to hear your all's thoughts on this. I can tell you my thoughts on it as of right now. Apparently, these are all unclassified things that you're seeing. So you're not seeing anything classified. You're seeing things that are unclassified. Maybe you saw some things that you've never seen before. Maybe some of those things could be lens flare. Maybe they found out what they are. already? Because some of those were pretty old, right? And did you notice where a lot of them were from? Did you recognize where the videos were taken? And did you see something strange? Did you also wonder, hey, is that the shape of what they're seeing, or is that the target spot when the camera is out there shooting that and filming that? You know, that's just the center, right? So I know I had to ask some people some questions about that. I

0: out of Arizona. Hey there, Aaron. Welcome to the show. How are you?
1: Hey, Connie. I'm doing good. Cool to be on tonight. I wanted to tell you about a song that I like that is related to Canadian Sasquatch. So are you familiar with the music of Stompin' Tom Connors?
0: No. Unless it's a TikTok thing.
1: No, it's not at all. He's probably one of the best singers from Canada. But little bit about him. The reason that they call him Stompin' Tom, he used to, whenever he'd play a live show, he would have this little rectangle of plywood he would stand on with his boots, and he would stomp on it during some of the songs. And that's how he got his nickname. And he actually has a song called the Sasquatch Song. So I was looking at the lyrics there, and when you get a chance later on, listen to it. It's a cool little funny song. He's sort of like a folk singer, you could say, you know, writing songs about stuff like that. But and I have a few comments on the Bigfoot vocals I heard earlier. But the song basically describes a guy going out in the midnight sun, you know, being way up north there hunting for Bigfoot, and he sees Sasquatch up in a tree, and he asks, he makes a bet with Sasquatch. He sees him way up in a tree crotch, he says. So he's standing in a V of a tree. And so the guy says, I bet you can't play hopscotch way up in that tree. And he says, oh, yeah. So he bet his wristwatch that Bigfoot couldn't play hopscotch up in the tree. So he lost his bet, and he had to give the guy his wristwatch. And then Bigfoot runs off. And then the guy goes and tells the Mounties about it. And Mounties go searching the area, and he finds Sasquatch in this tavern inside of a cavern wearing the guy's watch. And so the Mountie makes a bet with Sasquatch, like, you got to give the guy's watch back. And then Bigfoot says, you got to play hopscotch with me and bet your watch. And so they play inside the tavern, and the Mountie loses his watch. And so after all the Mounties and go putting bounties on the land is what it says. And then if nobody catches Sasquatch, there won't be a wristwatch found in the land. It's a really cool, you know, funny little song. And I think it was the second Bigfoot vocal that you played. I was just sitting here listening to it. The one that really sounded like he was trying to make words, like, Bigfoot was trying to make words. I was listening to it, and I could picture in my mind, like, this big, giant, you know, fuzzy guy just sitting there talking, making noise, you know, just really having a good time. And it, even though I haven't, you know, had any encounters in person myself, which I think would be awesome to, you know, to be a part of that, it really makes me think, you know, these creatures, even though physically you can't get close to them because they're always at a distance, keeping that, you know, that gap, that physical gap. But it, even though they don't make words like we do, like the guest was saying earlier, they have families and, you know, mother, father, you know, you got young ones, and it honestly does give them more human elements, you know, even though they're not exactly like us. I would say that we are related to them as far as that goes. Wouldn't you agree?
0: Oh, absolutely. But they do get close to you, and some people have hugged, shook hands, touched, things like that before. There's some people that I would actually believe about that. And I guess being around them, you know that that's totally possible. But they also do say words. Like when it comes to Mike Patterson, he had, of course, "We love you, Mike," and some other things like that, too. You can hear the words. And even though telepathy

0: empathy is like the thing, mind speak, whatever you want to say. But also, I know a lot of people that when they first walk into the woods, they'll hear the people, you know, the Bigfoot that they go to see all the time, they will hear them say their name. One of them was Mark Green in Alabama. And Mark said, "Connie, when I come in here, I'll hear, 'Hey, Mark, hey, Mark.'" And he said, "They know my name. How do they know my name? How do they say my name?" You know, it's really cool. So actually, I've heard those things. I don't know if you're still on the line or not.
1: Yeah.
0: But I think you had something to say about the UFOs. We'll grab your answer and then we'll go to somebody else about their thoughts.
1: Not the UFOs. I had one other question. When somebody goes into the forest or in a group with you, if somebody brings positive intentions and curiosity with them that they want to, you know, have an interaction, that person would receive something like that. Does it also go the same for if you bring like worry or something bad's going to have to happen to me? Is that the whatever vibe or intention you put out there, would you say that that's the kind of experience or reaction that people will receive?
0: That's interesting. It's really come down to, from what I've learned and what I've been taught along the way too from people, it's more of the intent of, I'm going to get a picture of you. I'm going to, no one's going to know that I'm going to do this. I'm going to try to get evidence of you. I'm going to try to do something to maybe have you get cut and you bleed, and then I'm going to get your DNA. It's that kind of stuff, you know. Or if you're just one of these jerk people that, you know, there's some jerks out there, right? If you take somebody that their whole bottom line is to do something, to get something, to grab something, so they can show the world maybe they should be famous, or, you know, which doesn't happen, by the way. But if they have these ulterior motives of, I'm gonna catch one, kill one, take a picture of one when they don't want it, that's the kind of intent. I'm going to, a lot of people will go out there and make gifting tables, and they'll put gifts out for the Bigfoot. And it's nice when those are gone. And usually there's another gift given back, but somebody could go in there and just mess up the gifting table. And there's just bad intents to just harm anyone, anything, or mess up the whole research that's happening. And that's more of what everybody's talking about, as opposed to if you happen to be sad, or you happen to be worried, or you happen to be afraid, they can address that too. They can actually bring you back to happiness. I've seen that a lot. And one of the things that I want to put together is where people get together and have relationships with them, because they really do take away a lot of depression and sadness. Because when you see such a wonderful sight of, and having the knowledge that they're way more advanced than us, having the knowledge that, hey, Elon, you don't need to go out in space. Come here. We've got plenty of things for you to see down here that are way more advanced. And it just changes your life. So thanks for the calls. And let's go grab another one here real quick before the end. Thanks for calling us, Aaron, and all that information. Let's talk to Vaughn, east of the Rockies, Beaumont, Texas. Hey, Vaughn, how are you? Welcome to Coast.
2: Hello, thank you. I originally called to ask Patterson, do he have the sounds copy written? Because I know Ron Moorhead has his, and I couldn't put my transcriptions in my own words, on the YouTube, but I did transcribe it exactly on the Decoding Sasquatch Language on YouTube under Coast to Coast AM, and it's a precise dictate, transcription, minute and seconds, recorded. Mm-hmm. The snippets from the program. And anyway, you know, if people want to find it, they go to Decoding Sasquatch Language under Coast to Coast AM. But I called, you know, for the open lines for psoriasis, seborrhea dermatitis. That's caused by a mite called Demodex mite. So if people want to look that up, they can reverse that or cure it. Just rub it over the skin, and it kills the mite.
0: Well, that sounds like a terrible thing to have.
2: Yeah, but ivermectin, I mean, you know, everybody has the mite, but different people react differently to it. Mm. And the older you get, you know, the more mites are on your face, in your eyelids, and everywhere. But psoriasis is one of the illnesses that's, you know, skin problem that's caused by acne, seborrhea dermatitis. All you do is go to Tractor Supply and get the ivermectin and rub it over the skin. And about 90 days, you're going to have real clear skin if that's the only problem you have.
0: That seems that's like a miracle worker for a lot of things, that ivermectin, yeah. Isn't it?
2: Uh-huh. They can read it on, you know, on the internet. But, you know, I've been using it. It's a very good product. It's
0: sounds like, yeah. We're kind of losing you there, Vaughn. We're kind of, you're going in and out, but we thank you for the phone call. And I've heard that to take care of a whole lot of different things, right? And I know you all have too. I know you all have because we are the crowd and the audience that talks about those things and passes them on to everybody else to let them know, here's what works kind of thing. I get it. Let's see. Do we have enough time to grab another one really quick here? Let's go to wildcard line number 4. Talk to Ian out of Canada. It's a Canada night here. What's going on, Ian? How are you? Welcome to Coast to Coast AM.
3: Hey, Connie. Thanks for taking my call. I guess it sounds like you had a really special experience, you know, with the peppermint thing.
0: So yes. That's really,
3: really good
0: that
3: for you.
0: Amazing. Thank you.
3: Yeah. I guess my question is, I guess if people think that the Zapruder film was kind of faked, I actually have a story about kind of an urban legend. So when I was a kid, I used to camp around this place called Muskrat Lake. And so there is a rumor that there was like a Loch Ness monster type thing. They called it Mussy. And so, you know, I guess there's no evidence or anything like that, but, you know, I guess just, you know, a little, kind of tidbit, if you will. It's a Muskrat Lake's in Cobden, Ontario. So, but really the question I had was sort of, you know, if you think that, you know, the Zapruder film was kind of faked, or if it was like some guy in like a costume or something like that. But what are your thoughts?
0: What's the film again? Are you talking about the like Patterson-Gimlin?
3: It was like the original kind of like Bigfoot film, like the one that kind of went out. Like the kind of the grainy one with the, you know, the grainy sort of Bigfoot Sasquatch kind of film, you know, is it possible or, but it also sounds like, you know, you've had some, you know, kind of personal experiences with kind of, you know, finding some, you know, some evidence and things. So, that's always interesting as well.
0: Yeah, absolutely. Are you talking Boggy Creek or what was the name of the film? I'm sorry. I didn't hear it.
3: They called it the Zapruder film or so. I think I could be misremembering. It was the very, very first kind of like the.
0: So the real, know, I guess, film of Patterson-Gimlin where they believe it was a real Bigfoot walking.
3: I think I'm kind of. Yeah, I think I'm kind of. Yeah, I think I'm kind of like merging kind of two things.
0: Oh, going, okay.
3: Yeah, I think that's what I'm doing. The printer's like totally something else.
0: That's all cool. That's all cool. But let me tell you, tomorrow night, the second guest is going to be in Doug Meacham, and he's going to actually tell us about where he regressed Bob Gimlin with the Gimlin-Patterson film. So that's going to be cool to hear. So you'll hear that. But yeah, special stuff. They're real. They're out there, and more to come. We've got open lines happening. Love to hear from you. See what you think about what's happening. Connie Willis here on Coast to Coast AM.

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3: News. I'm Deborah Valentine. A three-day ceasefire is underway between Russia and Ukraine. Fox's Jared Halpern says the pause was announced Friday following a meeting in Florida.
4: The ceasefire announcement comes a day after Special Envoy Steve Witkoff and Jared Kushner met with Ukraine's top negotiator in Miami.
3: The ceasefire ends Monday. It includes a 1,000-person prisoner swap between both warring countries. An Indianapolis police officer is hospitalized in stable condition after being shot while responding to a shooting on the city's north side Friday night. Indianapolis Police Public Information Officer Drew Brown.
5: What I can tell you is that there is no ongoing threat to the public that we are aware of, and there is no person outstanding at this time that we are aware of.
3: The suspect was shot by police and is reported in critical condition. The officer is reported to be stable. 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
1: Now, from the Glass Doctor of Indiana Weather Center, here's your Storm Alert weather forecast.
6: This evening, a few scattered showers, then partly cloudy overnight. We drop down to 48. And then for Saturday, a few scattered showers, partly sunny, high temperatures up around 70 degrees. I'm WSBT 22 Chief Meteorologist Carrie Pujol.
7: Right now, it's 52 degrees.
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1: This is The Animals on Coast to Coast AM, and that's House of the Rising Sun. I can't believe that it was 1964 that that came out. Based on a traditional folk song already out there, their version turned it into a dark rock classic, something we all have loved because we're still playing it now. And it was one of the first rock songs to use a full-length narrative structure, and that helped push the rock music into more serious storytelling territory. And I wish I would have asked Tommy D something about this. That way I could just, you know, turn it into trivia.
2: Did you?
1: So you don't turn it against me.
2: No, we don't turn it against you. We just have fun.
1: Okay.
2: Did you, Connie, you know he was talking about the Zapruder film, right?
1: Yes. Oh, I was about to say that too. Yeah. So he was talking about the JFK assassination.
2: Right. I think he made
1: that. But he was also asking about, but he also asked about the Bigfoot. So
2: I think he called the Patterson Gimlin film the Zapruder film by mistake.
1: Yeah. Yeah. I think that was it.
2: Because that was a big film. That was key evidence for the Warren Commission.
1: Yeah.
2: That was a big one. So we want to tell everybody about emerging artists. We play people's music, people that send us music on the first Sunday of each month for the first 2 hours. So if you're a musician or a singer and you have recorded music, we'd like you to send it in. Just go to coasttocoastam.com, put emerging artists up in the search and fill out all the information, send your music, and we just might play it and you'll hear it right here on Coast to Coast AM. Connie.
1: I thought I was going to get by with it. I thought you were just going to forget, and I was just going to go, yeah, we'll open lines continue.
2: What's the name of the singer who sang that song? Don't Google.
1: The Rising Sun?
2: Yeah.
1: You're Googling. I'm going to say it was...
2: Keep buying time.
1: Hold on. I am. I'm buying time. I'm thinking. Hold on.
2: You're looking at Google is what you're doing.
1: No, really, I'm not. My hands are up. I promise. I can tell you who produced it. I can't even tell you that. Who is it?
2: Eric Burdon.
1: Oh, man. Did you know that or did you have to
2: I knew that. Yes, I did.
1: Come on. Really?
2: I did know that. Yeah. And the promise. Animals, of course.
1: Promise?
2: Yes. Who doesn't know that?
1: No crosses.
2: No crosses. Fingers crossed. That's good. We're
1: Take
2: good.
1: Take a needle in your eye.
2: I knew it. Okay, now, what number did it reach? It reached the same number in both the UK and the US. Tell me what number it reached.
1: I got number one.
2: It did.
1: Okay.
2: You are correct. It reached both number one in the US and the UK. Good one.
1: Thank you, baby. All right, Tommy D.
2: See you later.
1: I'm going to come back. Okay, we'll see you. We'll see you later. I'm going to come back with something for him. I've got something for him. We'll see. We'll see how that goes. All right, open lines continue here on Coast to Coast AM.
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1: It is Coast to Coast AM. Connie Willis here, hanging in throughout the night. Good music and good information coming from you guys. We got open lines happening. You can ask anything you want. You can talk about anything you want. But I'd love to hear somebody say something about what they thought about the UFOs today. I know that was a big deal for a lot of people, and a lot of other people, not so much. So I want to hear what you might be. And do you really need for the government to tell you that it's real? Is that the disclosure you need? Is that what you're looking for in life, to say it's real? If you lived in other countries, they kind of talk about it all the time. You can just kind of look up even and see them. In fact, you can do that here. You can do that. You can do that. Everybody get off their phones for a little bit and look up and hang out at night and look up too. I mean, don't just think it's just at night that it happens. It happens all the time. You see them in the day just as much as the nighttime, but nighttime's kind of fun to sky watch and check out the stars and things like that. So anyway, let's see what you guys want to talk about. We'll go back to the lines and go to west of the Rockies out of Maui. Isis is on the line. Hey there. Welcome to Coast to Coast AM. How are you?
6: Hi, Connie. Yeah, okay. It's actually the southest and westernest state in the country. We're farther south and farther west than any other state. But anyway.
1: Well, I would certainly like to be there. It's a wonderful, wonderful place to be, for sure.
6: Yeah, it's pretty nice. It's been kind of chaotic lately with the weather. But anyways, long story short, I'd like to maybe get your opinion or explain something to you. About 50 years ago, me and my brother were abducted by aliens and their grays. And they used to talk recently about them possibly being robots or whatever, cyborgs. Well, I have proof because of the abduction. They were not alien. They were not cyborgs or robots. You know why? They had children. The children used to come in and look at us, and they'd get scolded by the adults, the bigger ones, to get out of the room. You know, why would a robot do that?
1: Oh, so you had like tall grays and short grays, or were they all short grays, but the kids were just shorter?
6: There were four or five different ones, but the grays were most predominant. They're obviously the adult grays. They're like about 5 foot tall, and then there were really small ones, like 3 foot tall. And but you could tell they were children just by the way they acted and walked and looked at you. They kind of slipped around. I call them like Casper ghosts. They kind of floated around. But anyways, you know, they get scolded by the older ones or taller ones. Get out of here, you know. Because we were right in the examination room, and I think they were scolded by the elders, you know. You know, it doesn't make sense to me that a robot or a cyborg would do that, or even AI. Why would AI do that? Or maybe AI would think of that.
1: And you know what? It's all theory. That's the thing, right? When you hear these things, it's all theory. Everybody's just got a theory. Nobody knows, right? It's just a theory. So you're right to ask what you're asking.
6: Yeah, this was like 50 years ago, so, you know, who knows? But if they are an ancient race, you know, then 50 years is a blink of an eye to them.
1: It's a blink of an eye. Yeah, absolutely.
6: You know, AI is a blink of an eye to us, but, you know, maybe they found out robots and AI is all, you know, BS.
1: And well, you know,
6: they live as a race, you know.
1: Yeah, well, a lot of people say that they are they used to say they were the taxi cab of the universe, the actual grays. And now, of course, I'll say the Uber of the universe because things have changed. But I think a lot of people think they're robotic just because they kind of come in, do their job and leave. But what I find in my research is I don't know, maybe they are robotic because that's all it seems like their job is to come and take you and take you to wherever they take you and do whatever they do. But they just don't have any emotion or care about us. They just, at least in the hybridization project, that's what you're talking about. And they just don't seem to care. They're just on their own mission. They're doing their own project. And whether we like it or not, they're still going to do it. It doesn't matter. I mean, that's what we all kind of pick up. There's nothing you can do about it. They don't care if it hurts us or it affects our lifestyle. I mean, think about it. The people that do wake up or get regressed and see what's actually going on, it's not ethically what they would do in life. And when they do see that these things have happened to them, it's really upsetting. A lot of people have committed suicide along the way. A lot of people never leave their home again because of it. And then some of us, we just have to lighten up and relax because it's going to happen no matter what. So great question. I appreciate you calling in and talking about that and even mentioning that and the fact that you were taken about 50 years ago. I bet there are some more happening if that was the case. I bet there was a lot more happening. But that's one of the things that people got to watch out for. And that is when people tell you any of these that you buy books from or that come even here on Coast or anywhere else, people should be saying, and they're not, that this is what I think. This is what I theorize. This is what maybe is the case. Instead, everybody's saying, this is it. This is who they are. This is what's going on. And you can't. And then people are experts. Who's an expert? Who knows the answers to any of these? It's not even scientifically proved yet. So how can you say somebody's an expert? The same person that would say, well, that they're an expert over here might be the same person saying, this isn't, and we need more scientific evidence. Well, if you see it with your own eyes, you don't need scientific evidence. And I think it's a whole different science anyway. But the things I've seen, I can tell you what I've seen. I can tell you what I know. I can tell you what I theorize. But I can't tell you who or what they are like a lot of other people do. Whatever the entity is, whether it's ghost-like or Bigfooty or Dogmanny or whatever, ET. There's so many varieties and there's so many things out there to see. All you have to do is go out and do it. Just go out and try, whether it's in the woods, because if you just go to the forest, the woods, the mountains, the park close to you, I'm telling you, they're closer than you think. The Bigfoot world is there, but also the ET, the lights in the sky, and other things you never thought you'd ever see. I'm telling you, I promise, I've seen it myself. I have seen so many things that no one's ever given a name to at all. All right, back to the phones. Let's go to wildcard line number 5. Talk to Jim out of Washington State. Hi, Jim. Welcome to Coast AM.
7: Hi, how are you?
1: I'm good. How are you over there? You awake? Got a question? Are you there? Jim? Jim has left the building. But he said hi, so we greeted each other. That was very nice. That's all good to me. Let's go to the international line, talk to Don out of Alberta. Hey there, Don. Welcome to Coast AM.
8: Hi, Connie. Having a good night.
1: Hey. Good.
8: So I grew up beside a town that has a UFO landing pad. People have probably forgotten now, but there was a huge UFO running over the entire town, and that's why they built a UFO landing pad.
1: That's cool.
8: By lots of people, that thing was huge, and it lit up the town. There's Paul Hellyer, the late Paul Hellyer. He's a minister of defense. He wrote a number of books and talked about aliens and UFO. Then you have the Battle of Los Angeles, 1942. They fired 20,000 rounds of ordnance at it. 6 people on the ground died because of shrapnel coming down. And the thing left, and then it came back. 1952, you had Washington, D.C. They parked over there for a good part of the day, 3 craft. I think those were the ones in the offshoot of Germany. And then what else? Oh, the Temple Mount in Israel. I watched 7 different videos from different angles of a UFO that parked over it and then flew off, like it disappeared. But, there's... I don't need the government to tell me.
1: I know, right? I know. What do you think that's about, that people need to hear that? Are they the people that just aren't already in the know, like the Coast to Coast audience already is?
8: Maybe that's it. I don't know why they who needs permission from the government? Like, it's like, the government's actually recorded, like the ones parked over Washington, D.C. Did everybody just forget about it? Just
1: like, I know.
8: Everybody just forgot about it. Oh, yeah. And then there's Shag Harbor. That one was well documented because they thought an aircraft went down. Like, I just don't get that part of it. I want to get into the, a little bit into the Sasquatches. I've been trying to figure out, because they're interdimensional, absolutely. One lady that communicates with animal joked that they call us single-dimensional beings, but when their tracks disappear, and people can see them. In one case, a guy shot at them because he thought they were too close to the kids or whatever, and the thing just looked over him like nothing happened. But what's happening is it's already switched to the dimension, but we still see the image, but the image isn't gone there yet. So I've been working on this where you shine the laser through a prism, and you can see the matrix. And I was studying different angles of it. Remember way back when they had those stenograph things that they just look like blur on a paper and you stare at them and then it becomes a three-dimensional image?
1: Yeah, yeah.
8: I played around a lot with that. And I found that only 60% of the people can actually see them. Most people can't.
1: That's right.
8: And then if you take a flat-screen TV and you pull the front cover up, like a lot of people, they actually think it's packing. And so they accidentally remove the front screen. So when you got a TV, the screen will just look white until you hold the screen back up again.
1: Oh, they throw it away?
8: Well, I think they realized when the TV is white. Yes, hopefully they didn't throw it away by the time they figured it out.
1: Right, exactly. Oh, man, that's expensive.
8: So I was trying to put all this all together, and then I was thinking about the Sasquatches, because there's software out there. A prairie dog makes a half-second peep, and in that half-second peep, he communicates to all the other prairie dogs how many people are coming, what color they are, what direction they're coming from, and whether they're carrying a rifle or not. So, but Sasquatches, I think that there's multiple races of people speaking different languages. And so, yeah, they're intuitive. They're multidimensional. Some of them might not be quite as dimensional as some of the other ones are, but definitely. But and the other thing, oh, that was one I wanted to bring up, Russia. There was a lady on that flew over to Russia because she got reports that way back, the mayor of some town, can't remember the name of it. Anyway, they had caught a baby Sasquatch and they raised it, and it had six offspring with humans. The first one that went and washed it in the river, and it didn't make it. And the rather after that, they took it away from the female Sasquatch that the mayor had as a pet. She was trying to find the offspring and the rest of the information on it, but she wasn't able to. But their DNA is compatible with human DNA. Sorry, go ahead.
1: Yeah, it seems to be the case from every time anybody has said that they had DNA and they had it checked, it would always say, well, it's something human and something else. And sometimes they don't even care about the something else. They just say, yeah, it's human, that's it, and they blow it away. They blow it off, right, always.
8: Yeah, even the natives, in their historical events, sometimes the Sasquatch would come and kidnap the women from the tribes. And guess they needed somebody to cook and clean them.
1: That's right. I remember reading about all that stuff. Do you think all that's true, or what do you think?
8: Oh, absolutely. It's just, I don't know where... Like if you want to see a UFO, if you sit in your mom's basement playing video games, you're not going to see a UFO.
1: That's right.
8: I spend a lot of time outside and I've got trail cameras and all kinds of stuff. I was shocked a trail camera can even pick them up at quite a distance. But they've had, like where I'm at, they have multiple cattle mutilations. There's a guy who used to go and investigate every one of them. And then there's another time, people have seen the white orbs. Like the last one UFO I seen was a white ball. It was probably about 4 feet, 5 feet diameter, approximately doing about 50 miles an hour, 80K if you're from Canada. And it was going north to south, just above the tree line, like just along the tree line. And George Knapp, I was listening to George Knapp, and that there's actually, he had a couple people on talking about them. And because the thing I thought was weird, when it got further away, it started bouncing around. And it has to do with the distortion of light. Well, one of the gentlemen they had on had three theories why the it bounces around as it gets away. Because when it was close up, because I was probably like, I don't know, 30, 40 feet away from it as it came by, I thought for the first time in my life I was going to see a weather balloon. I was like, oh, a weather balloon. I'm all excited, though. But anyway, we don't have that kind of technology. What it is, I don't know. It was like, but the ironic thing was my friend had sent me a picture off of his security camera about 2 weeks before. That's 110 miles from where located. And I was teasing him. I said, oh, that's just your light from your other shop. And so he sends me a daytime picture. There's no light on his other shop because it was an older building. So it took that thing about 2 weeks for it to, maybe it's like, we have Google cars go around and take pictures of everything. I don't So it was gone a scanning pattern. So it was took 2 weeks to get out to where I was at. I was should have sat down and did the math and tried to figure out the grid and how long it would take. Or maybe there's more than one of them. I don't know. But I just thought it was ironic that, that he gets it on his security camera. And then 2 weeks later, I see it running down the bush line.
1: That is good. So you've seen quite a few things.
8: Yeah. Oh, yeah. The biggest one I ever seen kind of put the fear of God into me a little bit. It was 1:59. It was October 15th. And so it was the 2 o'clock in the morning. And it was coming. It was a triangular craft. And it was only visible for about 6 seconds. It was a triangular craft. It was coming through the magnetic field of the Earth. Its cloaking thing cut out. And it looked like a greenish kind of... the thing, based on the distance and everything, the thing had to be like 50 miles across. Like, this wasn't no little craft. And it was triangular, and it was, all the corners were smooth, though. And then in the inside the triangular part, there was two other, like, not complete triangles. Like, somebody took a pyramid, cut it in half, and stuck inside. I don't know.
1: I love hearing this kind of stuff. Don, thanks for calling in. We got to take a break. Love hearing this stuff. Open lines continue. Let me hear what you guys want to say. Stay with us. Connie Willis, Coast to Coast AM.

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7: Day one. I'm Deborah Valentine, Fox News. Russia holds its annual Victory Day parade under tighter security than ever. Fox's Jonathan Savage reports.
8: President Vladimir Putin will preside as usual over a military parade in Red Square today. Every year, Moscow marks the anniversary of victory over Nazi Germany. But the current war with Ukraine is overshadowing events. A Kremlin spokesman saying extra security measures are in place as Kyiv continues to target the Russian capital with drones. There will also be less military hardware on show this year. No tanks or missiles today. Russia has declared a unilateral ceasefire to coincide with the event, but Ukraine says the Russians didn't respect a Ukrainian ceasefire earlier in the week. Jonathan Savage, Fox News.
7: Iran and the U.S. are trading blows in the Persian Gulf for a second day, testing the limits of a fragile ceasefire. Fox's Ashley Webster has more from Tel Aviv.
9: There has been plenty of military action around the Strait of Hormuz. The very latest saw a U.S. F/A-18 Super Hornet fire on two empty Iranian-flagged oil tankers that were heading towards a port in Iran. Both vessels were disabled. Let's not forget there is a ceasefire in existence, but apparently it's a little shaky. Now, according to Central Command, the blockade is preventing more than 70 tankers capable of transporting more than $13 billion worth of oil from entering Iranian ports.
7: President Trump has signaled that a peace deal with Iran could soon be signed. The State Department Friday sanctioned four Chinese-based entities accused of supporting Iran's military operations during Operation Epic Fury. The firms, including Meantropy Technology and the Earth Eye, allegedly provided satellite imagery to Iran. 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
7: In a 4-3 ruling, the Virginia Supreme Court strikes down Democratic-backed redistricting maps, finding the process flawed. Fox's Chanley Painter reports.
12: The new map would have given Democrats a chance to win all but one of Virginia's 11 congressional seats. Opponents of the recent referendum, which gerrymandered four GOP-leaning seats into the Democrats' column, said the ballot measure was rushed in a violation of the state constitution. And the Virginia Supreme Court agreed. Democrats from Richmond to Washington were staggered. Virginia Governor Abigail Spanberger responding, quote, "I am disappointed by the Supreme Court of Virginia's ruling, but my focus as governor will be on ensuring that all voters have the information necessary to make their voices heard."
7: Democrats plan to appeal the decision to the U.S. Supreme Court. A North Carolina teenager is suspected of killing her parents and grandmother.
13: Crime scene tape still hanging here on this fence after deputies with the Buncombe County Sheriff's Office say they found three adults dead with gunshot wounds. Now, one of the suspects accused in their deaths, the victim's daughter and granddaughter, leaving neighbors shocked.
14: Her family was great to me. They treated me well.
13: After finding the three victims, deputies realized a 16-year-old Star Grant who lived in the home with her parents was missing. Deputies say they tracked her to Gatlinburg, Tennessee, where she was found Friday morning with 28-year-old Devin Loving. The nature of their relationship is unknown at this time.
7: Fox Carolina's Alexa Urbach reporting. An Indianapolis Metropolitan Police officer and a suspect shot Friday night on the city's north side. Indianapolis Police Public Information Officer Drew Brown.
15: Those officers were attempting to take that suspect into custody. A physical struggle ensued, and at some point, an officer-involved shooting occurred.
7: The officer is reported in stable condition, and the suspect is reported in critical condition. I'm Deborah Valentine. This is Fox News.
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16: This evening, a few scattered showers, then partly cloudy overnight. We drop down to 48. And then for Saturday, a few scattered showers, partly sunny, high temperatures up around 70 degrees. I'm WSBT 22 Chief Meteorologist Carrie Pujol.
17: Right now, it's 51 degrees.
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1: How you doing tonight? Coast to Coast AM is what you're listening to. I'm Connie Willis. That's Boss Gangs, Dwayne Allman. Loan Me a Dime. Great intro. Big, long intro from 1969. There it is. There it is. That features Dwayne Allman. And I would say probably delivering one of the most emotional recorded guitar solos. In fact, the session itself was improvised for the most part, largely improvised. And Dwayne Allman was building the solo in one continuous take along the way. And now just everybody just loves it and just, you know, that kind of thing. So good music. Thanks for being here. Having a good night here talking about, reminder, Mother's Day. Mother's Day is Sunday. Don't forget. No, that's not one to forget. You can forget Father's Day once in a while because Dad would be okay. But do not do that with Mom's Day. It's just the way it is. So don't forget about that. And we are talking open lines right now. So give us a call here on Coast to Coast AM.
2: His name, Robert Diaguero. Now, you had a health challenge some time ago. You were describing it as even to the point of losing consciousness. Like you said, a lot of people heard of carnivore. They've read about it in Ty Bollinger's book, Cancer Step Outside the Box. Now, how did you take it? Did you take the liquid, the capsules? What did you do?
3: Oh, the capsules.
2: Okay.
3: I started off taking it three times a day for the 6 days. But I'd say within the first week, week and a half, I noticed amazing difference. No more of those queasy feelings of the anticipation of knowing that I was going to go into. They were gone. Absolutely gone. My mind is blown on this stuff.
2: Well, would your wife corroborate your story? Usually that she would say, oh, honey, you're exaggerating.
3: Oh, yeah.
2: Or no, you actually did recover that fast.
3: Oh, yeah. Oh, yeah. She corroborated. She was there one time when I was doing the gig and I lost consciousness.
2: Oh, my.
3: That just freaked her out.
2: So you're taking the carnivore week to week and a half. 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
3: I'm so excited about this stuff, I will tell you. 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
1: Hey there, it's Coast to Coast AM that you're listening to. Connie Willis here. Would love for you to get my newsletter. All you have to do is go to conniewillis.com. And it'll bounce up on you and it'll say, sign up for Where's Willis? And that's where you sign up right there. Quick and easy, conniewillis.com. Oh man, Mother's Day. I miss my mom and I still celebrate it thinking of her and talking to her. And she's right there chattering back at me just like usual. I like it. So I hope you guys don't forget Mom's Day, whether she's here or not. And think of some of your friends too that are moms, right? You might want to help them out especially if you're not a mom. You might want to help them out. They might need it. And I think that's really about it. I know today was a big day with UFO disclosure, and we had some well, yesterday to some people. We had some videos showing and some information coming out. And what did you think? You can talk about anything you want here on Open Lines, but I'd love to know what you thought about all that stuff. Me, myself, it's, you know, same stuff, different day. I think disclosure is going to be by the aliens. So it's going to be by the ET themselves. So I think we're not quite there yet. Let's see what happens. I'm looking forward to how it happens along the way and unfolds, but what do you think? Let's see what you guys think. Let's go over to the phones. We got lots of you there. Let's go to wildcard line number 5 and talk to Dee in Virginia. Hi there, Dee. Welcome to Coast AM.
8: Hi. Thanks for taking my call. Good to talk to you again.
1: Thanks. You too.
8: Yeah. I had a couple things to share here about these UFOs, things that I've read and heard in the past. Remember there was a crash in New Mexico, I think it was 1947. flying saucer, and I think it broke apart, as I recall. And
1: there was the crash,
8: terrible crash, and there was life on board. So some of them died. You could just tell, apparently, from what was

0: news because there was no one in any sort of pilot's position to be flying it. It looked as if these were maybe adolescents or young teenage kids who were badly deformed. And it looked on further examination as if someone had done some really weird surgeries on them to make them all the more grotesque looking, very large heads. These kids that were on board the craft. Yeah. They said that it looked as if their heads had been placed in some kind of a plaster mold to enlarge the head. Now, how that was done, I wouldn't know. I'm only going by what I heard. It sounds crazy, but I'm just saying that could have been because they were just grossly deformed. I think they already had been, from what the doctors said, they already had birth defects and things, but that only made it all the worse. And they think the reason for that was that would make them pass off as aliens, all right, you know?
1: That's true.
0: Yeah, badly deformed human beings could pass off as aliens easily. And I've wondered oftentimes if that's been the case more than we might suspect. I wish I could remember the small town that this happened in the U.S. There was a batch of abductions, and every testimony was all but identical. The people all said their abductors looked human, and they were short in stature. About 4 feet tall or thereabouts. And they had experiments conducted on them. I don't know what the craft looked like. I've lost memory on the details of what the craft looked like that they were taken on board to. But there were experiments done on all of them in two rather obvious locations, the brain and the reproductive system. And that makes sense also. The cover was exposed on that. The abductors turned out to be midgets. The researchers were the CIA. Makes a lot of sense to me. Makes a lot of sense. I don't think these are creatures from other planets, folks. I think a lot of this is clandestine activity by our secret agencies. I truly do, because the brain was mapped out earlier than all the fervor that you heard about from the neurologists that started coming out of the woodwork in the early 90s. My gosh, that was started much earlier by the CIA and the NSA. They obviously had a lot to gain from that in the way of information, because it was they who were greatly responsible for helping to map out the brain in its entirety. So that explains all the experiments, if you know what I'm saying. A lot of logical explanation behind this. And the reproductive, I think, is self-explanatory. And then I heard another one, some testimonies that came from people who believed that their abductors may have been fallen angels or demons, because what they experienced was horrifying. And when they talked, there was a pastor who said that what they were experiencing was what people experience in the induction ceremonies into Satanism.
1: So have you been reading all this stuff along the way and just been interested all the time or what?
0: I picked it up kind of here and there, you know, kind of as I found it, you know.
1: Mm-hmm.
0: I don't necessarily pursue it, but I have certainly found it like in broadcasts on the radio. I'll tell you a good source that I've gotten some of this from. And I don't know if they still have their website. Olive Tree Ministries had some programs about UFOs. And there was a program called Watchmen on the Wall. And I think that was southwestministries.com. And Olive Tree, those programs would still be archived. And that you'd go to olivetreeviews.com if you want those. So that's the most recent

0: you know, as far as those sources are concerned, I don't recall my reading material because it's too long ago, I'm afraid.
1: No, you've done well. No, you've done well. It's been great listening to it, especially your perspective on it. So do you believe there's anything real, or you think it's all just our mistake and how we're picking up on it?
0: Let's put it this way. It's not a mistake. This was, I think, a well-planned hoax, I think is more like it. I think this has the logical explanations that I just shared. Those all sound very plausible to me. I would have no reason to argue against that, considering all the research, et cetera, that has been done in such a clandestine fashion that we knew nothing about as American citizens. It just makes sense to me that those hoaxes could easily be pulled off, very easily. And so if there are other beings, I think the most logical explanation would be that they are from the dark side of the supernatural world rather than beings from other planets. I'm not saying there couldn't be other critters out there, but I don't know. Something is telling me that it's either supernatural or it's people like midgets or dwarfs, etc., who were used either as the abductors or who served as the passengers on these UFOs, because what I heard about that one in 47 was that was something pulled off by the Soviets. And what they did, they flew that saucer remotely. How they did it, I don't know. But I also want to throw something else in here for good measure. Drones have been around for much longer than we've been led to believe, and they come in every shape and size known to man. Furthermore, hovercraft, which you rarely hear about, have been around for quite some time. They've been here since at least World War II. So things do start and stop in midair. We just were led to believe that those things were from outer space. Not necessarily, folks. Mm-mm. I think those were other clandestine inventions that we were not allowed to know about until much later.
1: I love your thoughts. Love your perspective. I got to ask you one thing before you go. Where are you from? Sure. Because I know I said Virginia, but you don't have a Virginia accent.
0: Really? I'm curious where you think I'm from. I've got a bang out of this. I'd love to know.
1: I have no clue, but you don't have any accent that's Virginia.
0: Well, that is so funny because I've lived in Virginia my entire life.
1: Wow. You've been influenced by a whole lot of different people, I guess, that have no.
0: Maybe it's from all the television, radio that I've lived around. You know, it's hard to tell.
1: That's right. Maybe you just didn't like the accent and you said, I am just not going to do it. So thank you so much for calling in. Nice talking to you. That's Dee out of Virginia, believe it or not. You meet her somewhere, you would have no clue where she's from. Wow. Well, I knew she was going to say that. I thought, oh, she's going to say she's lived there her entire life. And yep, she did. She did. Wow. Good stuff. So she's talking about 1947, Roswell. She's talking about a whole lot of the events, and she just had a different perspective on them. So I'm sure you picked up on which ones they were along the way, but she's looking at it another way. And that's what you got to do. You got to listen to everybody. You got to hear everybody's thoughts on it. I mean, I've just heard something recently about Roswell that I never heard before. And I thought, you know what? That makes more sense than anything. But I can't tell it. Maybe sometime they'll tell it here on Coast to Coast with me. Let's go east of the Rockies. Talk to Albert out of New Jersey. Albert, good food up there in New Jersey. How are you? Welcome to Coast AM. Hello, Albert.
2: Are you the same Connie Willis who knew my favorite science fiction writer, Philip K. Dick? And if so, perhaps you want to comment about him in some way.
1: No, I am not Connie Willis, the author, the sci-fi author. I am not.
2: Okay. Well,
1: no.
2: Nice talking to you anyway.
1: No, well, thanks. Well, you know, she's in the same state. I know that. She's here in Colorado. I'm going to have her on sometime. I can't wait. So did he take off? Is he gone? He was just wanting to know if I was that Connie Willis. No, she is We had planned to have her on one night, and she had went through like a leg surgery of some sort, so she couldn't come on. But she is the sci-fi writer where a lot of people say she's the female Stephen King, or maybe Stephen King's the male Connie Willis. But she does sci-fi. She's an author for sci-fi books, and I know one is Doomsday. That's the one I remember the most, I guess, because I think I had that book because somebody sent it to me because of the name. And it's interesting. Yeah, it's you can look up Connie Willis and you're gonna see her a lot. So if you do Connie Willis Coast to Coast AM or TV or radio or something like that, you'll get my information. But we've had to send each other mail along the way. Her assistant and me had known each other at one point because we were passing along what was supposed to be mine that they got and vice versa. So, but I'd love to have her on at one point. She seems like she's a wonderful person, and I'm looking forward to that one day. Okay, John, wild card line number 4 out of Portland, Oregon. Hey, John, how's it going?
3: Hey, will the real Connie Willis please stand up?
1: That's right. Exactly.
3: Like, that sounds like a great show. Connie Willis squared on Coast to Coast AM. That's
1: I like that. I like that the best. I'm writing that down. Connie Willis squared. All right. Got it. Thank you. How are you?
3: Doing well.
1: What do you think of the UFOs?
3: Well, I suppose have some insight into this. I'm an alien myself.
1: Perfect.
3: And as far as the Roswell crash goes, that's actually part of the reason why I'm here on Earth to begin with. July 16, 1945 was the Trinity explosion, humanity's first atomic fission device went off. And that there's a lot of talk about interdimensional beings, and you have to understand that while much of the physics of, you know, everyday experience is limited to the speed of light, something like a fission explosion on a little planet in the middle of nowhere actually sends instantaneous signals to those who are listening, such as myself. So that was part of what was related to the Roswell crash, as far as I know, was the atomic collision and interference with a craft. What I wanted to say about the current dump of UFO alien files, though, is that you have to remember 3 things, Connie. The universe is very big, very old, and mostly alien. You understand? So,
1: yeah,
3: there
1: I
3: are,
1: do.
3: There are many. You're right. There are many different species, races, factions of aliens. of
1: and life, you know, in general, right? Just of life, right? Yeah,
3: precisely. Yeah,
1: yeah.
3: And you can't confine your definition of life necessarily to things that are evolved from biological life or biotic or organic life. There are things like AI, which is going to be a silicon-based life form that's emerging, granted under duress here on the planet, that is being strongly influenced by races of intelligences with their own motivations. And I just really urge folks to use discernment when it comes to AI and what it may have to offer us. So as far as the pictures, though, in the new FBI Department of War files, those released recently, and they, as you say, are more of the same. Many of these are crafts, which are physical crafts, such as those at like Area S4, Area 51, that Bob Lazar worked on. Others of those are, when you say interdimensional, I want to explain this to your listeners. Imagine like a drop of water from a pond is teeming with life of bizarre alien forms, but it takes a microscope to see it. We didn't have a microscope until very recently. And so these interdimensional things are like looking at life through a microscope for the very first time, so to speak.
1: You're exactly right. Love listening to you. Sorry we had to take a break. I'm sure you have more to say. That was That was wonderful. Thanks for calling in. Stay with us and call in yourself. It's Coast to Coast AM.

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1: I heard a noise and sort of thought it was a tray going down. Pretty loud noise. They really got him. But so it was quite far away, but it was a gun.
2: I hope this is a wake-up call that the games that they've been playing, really with the lives of the men and women protecting them, should end.
1: It's always shocking when something like this happens. Happened to me a little bit, and that never changes.
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3: This is a Fox News alert. I'm Chris DeMayo. A pedestrian struck on the runway by a Frontier Airlines plane at Denver International Airport. There's no word on their condition. President Trump says the country is doing very well and praises the April jobs report, which was better than expected.
4: We just have new stock market records. Everybody's 401k is hitting a record. The numbers are absolutely incredible. The job numbers, we have more people working today than we ever had working in this country.
3: 115,000 jobs were created in April. A bipartisan bill introduced that would stop the sale of Chinese cars in the U.S.
5: These are basically predators that are coming into the market to destroy the Western auto world. This is much like a Trojan horse coming into the U.S. market that would surveil us, send data and information to the Communist Party.
3: Senator Bernie Moreno on Fox's special report. 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
0: From the Glass Doctor of Indiana Weather Center, here's your storm alert weather forecast.
6: This evening, a few scattered showers, then partly cloudy overnight. We drop down to 48. And then for Saturday, a few scattered showers, partly sunny, high temperatures up around 70 degrees. I'm WSBT 22 Chief Meteorologist Carrie Pujol.
7: Right now, it's 51 degrees.
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1: There it goes, another love song, The Outlaws on Coast to Coast AM. Connie Willis here, 1975. That helped define Southern Rock's blend of country melody and those dual guitar leads. Love that. Love the dual guitar leads. And that was their first major hit, too. Set the stage for their signature triple guitar sound. You gotta love that kind of thing. Tommy D, you like that, right? You're into the guitar solos when they go crazy.
2: Absolutely. You're just a wealth of information tonight, Connie, about songs.
1: Yeah, except when you give me a question, it's like, what?
2: All right, you want to try it? Well, let me first tell folks about beyondbelief.com. That's what we want to do. If you head over there right now, that's our television program. There's a free episode we've put up there. You can watch that absolutely free. And then check out that 7-day free trial. That'll get you access to well over 500 episodes.
1: Wow.
2: Man, we've done a lot, I know. I
1: can't believe it.
2: We started in December 2012.
1: Oh.
2: And
1: you did? You started 2012 with that? Oh, my gosh.
2: Came to where you are in Colorado, right? You're near Boulder?
1: Yeah.
2: It's cold there, man, in January.
1: Well, sometimes this last one, it could have been 70 degrees. I don't know. So you were here last. Okay. Next time, dinner on you. Come on, man. Come on.
2: Beyondbelief.com. That's it. All right. You ready?
1: I am.
2: All right. You just played The Outlaws. There Goes Another Love Song, right?
1: Okay. Yeah.
2: Okay. So that song, they was on an album when they first signed. They signed with Arista. There was a predominant rock figure that was really helping them, and it was a lot of help to get them signed. So you've got multiple choice here, okay?
1: Oh, man. Okay.
2: Makes
1: okay,
2: it easier ahead. For you.
1: That'll help.
2: It Joe Cocker? Was it Ronnie Van Zant? Was it Al Bundy? Or was it Hank Hill?
1: Okay. So the last one, Hank Hill, no. The other one, Bundy, no. And what were the other two?
2: Joe Cocker or Ronnie Van Zant?
1: Let's go with Ronnie.
2: It was Ronnie. Now, for a bonus point, what band was he in? Come on.
1: Hold on. Worked with the Doors, maybe? Janis Joplin?
2: No, he was a free bird for a while, and then he went kind of solo.
1: Oh. Why didn't you? Couldn't you just like text me the answer just so I could sound really cool, man? Like, yeah, I nailed it.
2: No, but I gave you a big hint. He was a free bird, and then he went solo.
1: Oh, you still haven't even told me. I, you know,
2: free bird, Connie, free bird.
1: Come on, man, free the bird. I got it. Free,
2: Leonard Skinner.
1: Oh, man. Yeah. I stink at this. I never said I was good at it.
2: You're not so fun
1: for me. It's not fun for me. Tommy D, say goodnight to everybody.
2: Goodnight, everybody. All right, Connie, we'll talk to you soon.
1: Okay, great. All right. Tommy D there messing with me. I'm telling you, it's coming back to him one day. All right. Open lines continue. Stay with us here. Coast to Coast AM.
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1: It's Coast AM you're listening to. Hello there, Connie Willis here with you tonight. Hey, I'll be back tomorrow night with Brett Oldham. As you guys know, Brett, he's been on several times here with Coast to Coast AM going way back. Probably the most famous real, I'll stand behind him 200,000% as a real alien abductee in the hybridization project. I know from my own perspective of that, and he's just fantastic. I'm looking forward to him being here tomorrow night. And also right behind him, Doug Meacham. You probably haven't heard him here on Coast. I don't know. I can't remember. I don't think he was on Coast before, but he might have been a while back, if at all. But here's what he's going to do. He's going to talk about, he does hypnosis, and he's going to talk about regressing Bob Gimlin. And that's the Gimlin-Patterson film, right? Right. So he's going to talk to, we're going to hear about how that went. So that's very exciting. That's going to be tomorrow night here on Coast to Coast AM. And, but first we've got open lines here for the rest of the evening. I tell you what, it seemed like an awkward night tonight for some reason, but it has been flying by. I can't believe that it's almost over. This is our last segment. So for those of you out there that want to say something, now's a good time. And of course, I want to know any thoughts of what you guys think of the UFO release today, you know, if anything. I know there's more to come. I can just say that. But has it helped you in any way? Just maybe giving you more video? And some of that video, I guess they just it was unclassified, okay? So you're seeing stuff that's unclassified. Nothing that was classified. I haven't seen any of that. Don't know if that's coming at all. So just keep that in mind that, you know, watch for that word. That's kind of important because you're seeing things that are unclassified already. That's all I'm saying. Okay. Does that help you out at all? It's just, you know, we'll see what happens. We'll see what happens. All right. Let's go to the phone lines here. Let's talk to wildcard line number 3, Lewis, Pennsylvania. Hey there, Lewis. How are you?
6: Hi, Connie. Great show. That was a great interview we did with Mike Patterson. You know, being that you're, when it comes to, you know, Bigfoots and the cryptids, you're one of the heavy hitters. You're one of the more prominent experts in the field. And that was a really good interview. And I have a few comments and a few questions for you.
1: Okay.
6: There was that government document dumped today, you know, with the UFO files and all that stuff. And my first question had to do with, you know, there's some people out there that they think that, you know, Bigfoot's some kind of a, you know, MK Ultra, missing link, seminoid that went berserker, that went amok and ended up in another dimension, and that you won't find any hide or hair of Bigfoot in these UFO files, even though, like your guest Mike mentioned earlier, they're like clusters. Whenever people see UFOs, it seems like there's a Bigfoot around or vice versa. So I thought maybe with all these documents being dumped, you might hear something about Bigfoots, but that was my first question for you. And my second question, I've heard guests allude to it, and I have heard callers, you know, bring it up in passing. But have you ever heard any instances like I'm sure it wasn't recently, maybe a long time ago, when there was just Native Americans in this country. Was there any instances of Bigfoot, you know, coming down from the mountains and, you know, sitting around with the chief medicine man and he made it a priority, or magic mushrooms are still flying in some kind of a ceremony? And okay, thank you, Connie. I'll stop here. Great show.
1: Okay, thanks. lay it out there, then run, huh? Leave me alone over here. Wait a minute. Okay, so let's see. The first one about Bigfoot and UFOs. I've seen both separate, but one of my biggest nights of lots of activity, it was a UFO, beams of light, and Bigfoots. And that was it. I didn't see any little gray men or tall gray things or anything like that. I didn't see any of that. I wasn't not regressed or anything. And I know I was taken. I know everybody that was there that night was taken. I saw a beam of light on each one of the tents. And I was in a vehicle. I was in a truck. And that light was on me. That light is bright, white, so white that it's blue. I tried to look through it because I wanted to see if it was transparent or, able to see if maybe things go up and down it, but I didn't see anything. But when the light is on you, when that beam is on you, it's a warm yellow tint. Yeah, it's interesting. So a lot of times when I'm talking to people, and I just blew the beans now, but when I talk to people, you know, they'll give you that same answer. It's pretty consistent. In fact, I've never heard it not be consistent with those colors. So there's certain things that you can pick up on along the way, especially if you see it yourself all the time, that you can tell if somebody's giving you something. But yeah, that's what my experience too has been, that the UFO and the Bigfoot certainly do collaborate in some way. I'm not sure. Maybe that's what comes out of the UFOs. I don't know. They were there. I saw them. And the second question, I do not remember at all because I did the first one. I know I thought I wrote it down, but let me just think for a second. Bigfoot. And then I think you were just talking to, I don't know. I am so sorry. I'm sorry. I don't know. Maybe it's just late at night. Maybe. I don't know. Maybe it's just my memory's going. But I'm sorry about that. It'll probably pop back into my head in a minute. I was going to answer that one first. I should have. Let's go to wildcard line number 5. And we'll keep open lines open with Bill. Bill trucking in Oregon. Are you safe?
7: Hey, you're driving okay?
1: Yeah. Hey, good.
7: Yeah. Are you there, Connie?
1: I am. Yep. Hey,
7: good to talk to you. Hey, I just wanted to, on this latest tranche of UFO reports, I just wanted to remind people respectfully, because this isn't political, okay? I mean, I spent 25 years in the government. It's just the way it works. It is a bureaucracy, and it does everything in sequence and in order, and if something's inexplicable, it just goes into a pile. All right. And, case in point is we've had a lot of discussions about the use of the polygraph over at the FBI. That's as sophisticated as it gets. That's it. I mean, I'm reminding people of stuff they already know. And like I said, I don't mean any offense. Like if you really want to be scared of the government, somebody, I forget who it was, but she said she's worried about something happening in her small community and not knowing about it. Yeah, I mean, it'd be too late. By the time she figures it out, it'd be too late. I was like, yeah, that's what you gotta worry about. The government is, it's not the end all be all. It's not the alpha and the omega. And what we're talking about here, these, you know, I looked at them like the 8-pointed star, it had a smoke trail. I could see that with my own eyes. So
1: okay, you know what? Let me bring that up. Since you brought that up, okay, that is that what people are referring to it as, the star shape or something?
7: Yeah, because the 8-pointed star. It looks like. Go ahead.
1: No, okay. So we're talking about the same one. Now, I talked to someone in the military. They told me that was just the target part of
7: aperture.
1: What?
7: The target aperture?
1: I guess so. It was the bore sight. Yeah, the target aperture, the bore sight. And it was just on top of whatever that was flying around and leaving the trail marks behind it.
7: Yeah.
1: Right. That's what he said. He was like, no, that's just what the target, that's on the camera there, that nose lens, whatever it is, just to pinpoint it. And he said, that's all that is. What'd you think?
7: Yeah. And somebody might say, oh, come on. The government's not that incompetent. They got scientists. They got this, that, and the third. Yeah. But look, it's a system. Like, for instance, what if that target aperture, like your friend said, and I tend to agree, what if it was broken and came loose? But the operator of the aircraft did not report that as broken, all right? Well, then that would go in a category of unexplained and possible but unconfirmed, you know, unverifiable. It would go into a category. It would go into a archive. It's nothing. Believe me, you know, we want the government to be unbiased and methodical, okay? But I'm just reminding people that it's ad nauseum. I mean, in the subject matter of UFOs and the paranormal, come on, it can't be methodical. It can't be. I mean, think about it. Like, okay, if you say you're missing time, someone would literally have to see you phase in and phase out of this dimension, right? They would have to see it and have some sort of evidence. And if I'm being too depressing, there is one way. There is one way the government could be deceiving all of us. That, and there's only one way, is if they have extraterrestrials in captivity under 100% control, because that way it would be completely compartmentalized, right? The people that know about it would more than likely be consigned to their lifetime, right? Observers, as controllers of this being. And it's not that unusual. We did it with like Mullah Baradar from the Taliban was in U.S. custody here in the States for like 30 plus years. Right. And this is what I'm saying. It's not unheard of. And that's the only way. Like who interrogated Mullah Baradar? Hard to say. I'm sure they're still alive and they're out here somewhere, but they spent 30 years with the guy. And this is what I'm saying. It's not unheard of and not uncustomed. Go ahead. I'm sorry.
1: No. What was your job in the government? What did you do?
7: Oh, I was an all source intel analyst. All right. Mm-hmm. And, but my, okay. So let me tell you what I know for a fact.
1: Okay.
7: When I got assigned to the Pentagon, I thought, finally, you know, I'm at the top, right? And when I got there, there were all kinds of places I couldn't go, even with my, you know, there's levels. I could see it on their badges, right? The color codes on the badges.
1: What was your level? Yeah, I'm listening.
7: Oh, I had, you know, I was H&G. That was my highest, the highest level of clearance I had was what they call H&G, which is, I don't want to, you know, I'd go to jail just for talking about it, but bottom line is it's above like handle, it's above top secret handled via talent keyhole comet channels jointly. It's all SIGINT and HUMINT, right? And it's all related to the military. It's all related to the military. So in other words, I would not know anything about UFOs unless there was a military interaction. Now, I don't think, Travis Walton, okay, to this day, I believe the Travis Walton encounter is the most provocative and most interesting. And people say, well, why? Well, because he passed the polygraph. And that's as sophisticated as it gets. I'm sorry.
1: Yeah.
7: I'm sorry.
1: Yeah.
7: It's the best of my knowledge, but I can say when I'm at the Pentagon, there were levels above me. Like I thought, okay, I'm here at the center of brilliance and genius. I'm finally here. I'm finally, you know, I got this really high top security clearance. I found out it's not the center of genius in the world. Okay. Much to my disillusionment and also much to crushing my dreams. I didn't have the highest clearance. there were all kinds of people running around with higher. I could tell by the color code.
1: So
7: well,
1: sad.
7: So I couldn't follow them into where they were going.
1: Bummer.
7: Into where they were going.
1: Bummer, because we heard so many stories of what you would see. Hey, Bill, we got to go, but thanks for calling in. I hope you call in another time and tell us some more about that. Good stuff. Thank you so much. Yeah, I know some of the people that had clearances that talked about some of the things they saw just walking down a hallway, and they were told not to look to the right or left. And of course, you know, some of them do. Never tell anybody not to do something. That's the first thing they'll do. And anyway, heard some interesting stories along the way. That's all I can say. I'd rather bring them on and let them tell it than me tell it. So, hey, thank you again for being here. We had Mike Patterson earlier talking about Neff and his new book as well. You can find all the information at coasttocoastam.com. And we wish him the best with his brand new book that he has decided to basically give away for free because he felt like that's what he was supposed to do. And I think you'll enjoy his work. Tomorrow night, I'll be back with Brett Oldham and Doug Meacham. So it'll be alien abductee and then a hypnotherapist that is going to be on talking about Bob Gimlin's regression with Patty. Yeah, that's going to be good with the Patterson Gimlin film. I think you'll enjoy that, too. So join me tomorrow. And don't forget, this weekend is Mother's Day weekend. And we are from the foothills of the Colorado Rockies, at least I am. And I want to thank the team that makes all this happen. Julie Talbot, Bill May, Tommy Danheiser, you heard him tonight. Dan Galante in tonight. Stephanie Smith, Mike Cosio, Adam Thompson, Lex Lonehood, Sean Ledesour, Tim Banal, Gina Salvati, Donna Walker. Miranda Morano. Also with us. I always want to forget her name. She's one of the sweetest people you'll ever talk to. Sue Tricus, Rich Barra, Lisa Garr, Ryan Recker, Richard Searitt, George Knapp, George Nora, you know that guy. Thanks, George, for letting me take over the reins tonight. And thank you again for being here. Until we meet again tomorrow, keep watching the night skies and continue with me to seek out the strange and uncover the unknown. For Coast to Coast AM, I'm Connie Willis.

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3: This is a Fox News alert. Pedestrian struck. I'm Chris DeMeo, Fox News. A developing story out of Denver. A plane departing Denver International Airport for Los Angeles reportedly struck a pedestrian on the runway during takeoff.
4: A Frontier airline jet aborting takeoff reporting it hit a person at Denver International Airport. The plane also suffering an engine fire. The crew of Flight 4345 reported that 231 souls were aboard the plane and that emergency trucks were heading to their position. According to social media reports, passengers were quickly evacuated from the plane. At this time, there is no word if anyone inside the plane was hurt. The incident comes just days after a United Airlines flight hit a truck on the New Jersey Turnpike as it was preparing to land at Newark Liberty International Airport.
3: That's Fox's Chanley Painter reporting. Laying down the arms, President Trump sounding optimistic about a planned three-day ceasefire between Russia and Ukraine. It's scheduled for today through Monday. The president hopes it'll last longer.
5: I'd like to see it stop. Russia, Ukraine, it's the worst thing since World War II in terms of life. 25,000 young soldiers every month. It's crazy. So it could very well be.
3: The ceasefire deal between both countries includes a swap of 1,000 prisoners, and they're from both countries. Italy's foreign minister telling Secretary of State Marco Rubio on Friday that Europe needs the United States and vice versa. America's top diplomat wrapping up 2 days of fence-mending talks in Italy and the Vatican. This follows weeks of tensions over the U.S.-Israeli war in Iran, President Trump's tariffs, his complaints about Europe's unwillingness to help the U.S. with the Iran war, and his criticism of Pope Leo, fueling weeks of sharp disagreements. Italy's foreign minister is saying that Italy is ready to send its navy to help demine the Strait of Hormuz. 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
2: Now, from the Glass Doctor of Indiana Weather Center, here's your Storm Alert weather forecast.
6: This evening, a few scattered showers, then partly cloudy overnight. We drop down to 48. And then for Saturday, a few scattered showers, partly sunny, high temperatures up around 70 degrees. I'm WSBT 22 Chief Meteorologist Carrie Pujol.
7: Right now, it's 50 degrees.
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15: A lot of neurodivergent people will say to me, like, I'm working too hard at this. And I'm like, everyone works hard at this. 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
14: All that and more this week on Radio Health Journal.
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14: There are few things better than having a best friend. To have someone know you, accept you, and to be that same person for them is a true joy of life. And like with most things of value, it takes a lot of work. Making friends is hard. It's scary to put yourself out there and risk being vulnerable. And though it's an area most people struggle with, Caroline McGuire says it's an even bigger obstacle for those who are neurodivergent.
15: When typical people tell me, and I read every friendship book that comes out, you know, when they tell me about their struggles, it's like, oh, this period of time, you know, in my 20s after college, in my 30s, in this particular workplace or job, I'm struggling. But it isn't, I've struggled my entire life and I've never really found my people. And I've kind of been told that what I do doesn't work and that people are, you know, alienated from me. And so I think that's a big distinction because I think neurodivergent people have a hard time making friends and they've had a history of a hard time making friends.
14: Which can be extremely damaging to their self-esteem and confidence, leading many to give up on the entire idea. McGuire's decided to tackle this issue head on with her new book, Friendship Skills for Neurodivergent Adults, a guide for the anxious, uniquely wired, and easily distracted. The first misconception she's dismantling is the myth of the perfect friendship.
15: I don't know if it was just too many rom-coms or something, but I think that a lot of us were brought up with this myth that, like, friendship is easy for everybody else. Friendship happens so organically. It takes no work.
14: In reality, creating deep connections takes time and effort for everyone.
15: Like if you talk to people who have good friendships, they spend time on it. They don't click with everyone. It is hard work. It doesn't always happen. You know, we are in a worldwide loneliness epidemic. So it's not just neurodivergent people who feel lonely. And I think the myth is dangerous for neurodivergent people because it makes you feel other. It makes you feel wrong. And it makes you think that things are just going to be easy. And then a lot of neurodivergent people will say to me, like, I'm working too hard at this. And I'm like, everyone works hard at this.
14: It's a belief McGuire heard from thousands of people when researching for her book. Many neurodivergent people feel like trying to make friends was too much effort, too expensive, and too time consuming. But McGuire realized this sentiment that friendship isn't worth it really applied when they were friends with the wrong people.
15: And I just started realizing that people were in relationships where they were like going somewhere they didn't want to go, spending money they didn't have to be with people who didn't really click with them. And I just realized that I had to address this whole, it must be worth it thing. And that part of the problem is that if you're not with people where you have shared mindset, shared experiences, I mean, they've done studies where people who are best friends actually start to like take on each other's traits and start to sort of sync up their brains, right? If you're not in that, then it's not filling your connection cup. And that if we don't think about what we want in the relationship, then we're not satisfied.
14: And if it's not fulfilling, then all the effort definitely doesn't feel worth it. Still, it's a trap McGuire often sees her patients fall into, which is why a main message in her book is that being social is not about keeping others satisfied.
15: A lot of people who are neurodivergent kind of take whatever is dished out, right? So they tend to lapse into people-pleasing, not all, but some. And so what they end up doing is, this happened with a client of mine, like they joined a kayak club and I was like, do you like kayaking? And they were like, no. And I was like, then why would you join a kayaking club? Like, you're not going to meet people who are like you, who enjoy the things you enjoy. So part of me is saying to them, don't just people please, right? Don't try to fit in to the point where you're creating this alternate self, because that's what happens a lot.
14: Instead, McGuire advises that people first figure out what they like and value and what they don't, so that they can meet others as their most authentic self.
15: And so I think that mindset shift of, I'm going to explore friendship, not from the perspective of I'll take anyone I can get, but more from the perspective of what do I want and what works for me, and trying to show up more authentically.
14: However, that doesn't mean you don't adapt. Many neurodivergent people use masking as a coping mechanism throughout their lives to fit in with social norms. And once they decide to stop hiding, it can be difficult to understand the difference between masking your true self and adapting to meet a friend's needs. McGuire says the biggest distinction is time. Adapting is temporary, like going to a restaurant you don't really like because it's your friend's favorite spot. Masking, on the other hand, is hiding your needs for fear that they won't be accepted.
15: Pretending to like things you don't like, pretending to not have the needs that you have. We all sometimes have to adapt, but adapting should be like a choice versus, if I'm in this relationship with you and I don't mask heavily and I don't suppress my neurodivergent traits, you're not going to be friends with someone who stims. You're not going to be friends with someone who blurts and interrupts. You know, even if I'm working on it, you're like, I'm suppressing and masking and pretending and really hypervigilantly watching everything you do so that I can please you. And I get how people fall into that. I want to say that, like, there's no shame of the people who've fallen into that, but that's not sustainable. I mean, that's like being an actor at every moment of your life.
14: To find the people we truly connect with, we need to understand not only our own needs, but the elements that build a relationship. Making friends is even more difficult when you don't understand the structure of the social world or what the stages of friendship look like. In her book, McGuire uses the idea of a social GPS to help provide guidance.
15: So social GPS is about understanding the levels of friendship, because that's tough for neurodivergent people. Often they just don't understand that like the person is not a friend, they're an acquaintance, and they treat an acquaintance with the qualities of a friend, lean on them a little bit too much, or trust too quickly and too much. The other element is, how does trust work? Because a lot of neurodivergent people are very trusting. They are impulsive in their friendships and they give trust away. And trust is track record. It's built. It's not something you get to have. It's something you earn. And then there's the stages of friendship, right? Like, what are the stages? How does friendship work? How is it built over time? And just understanding like that idea of the reciprocity of relationships and how they are built and how trust is built and how a friendship is actually built.
14: McGuire says once you've figured out your own social GPS, it's much easier to recognize how different people fit into your life. Even for those who may be at the very beginning of this journey, having a social GPS is a great foundation for figuring out your perfect social life.
15: I think that this is hard. I think it's hard for everyone. But I do think that even if people are super scared and they're anxious about this, they can dip their toe in the water. I've designed the book so that you can, there's an exercise called One Thing to Try Today. And you could literally just do that as you're building your confidence.
14: which can look like saying hi to a stranger you pass on the street or asking the cashier at your local grocery store how their day's going. Every step forward, no matter how small, is a win. And with all of the anxiety and pressure around making friends, it's easy to forget about the work that goes into maintaining a friendship. McGuire says this can be especially difficult for neurodivergent people.
15: One of the reasons is that the executive function system, the management system of the brain for neurodivergent people, can be very weak. And that's the system that manages like prioritization, organization, follow through. And we have this trait where people are very out of sight, out of mind. And we don't mean to, but keeping up with everything and managing and organizing ourselves is very difficult for some people.
14: The good news is McGuire has two big tips for how to make it a whole lot easier. The first trick is to put some things on autopilot by creating a standing date so that it's already built into your calendar.
15: So I like to say to people, like, this is tough. I have the perfect excuse. I have like the busiest schedule. So I'm like, this is tough. Can we make this so that it's a regular occurrence and we don't have to do a lot of maintenance to keep it up? And so, you know, every Thursday we go to coffee, or every Thursday I bowl at the bowling league, or I go to my kayak club.
14: The second tip is to create an anchor, something that reminds you to reach out to friends. For example, every day you get to work, you spend the first 5 minutes responding to messages. The idea is to create habits

0: 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Our executive producer is Amira Zaveri. I'm Kristen Farah.
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1: When Rebecca Morrison hit puberty, she began to gain weight. In response, her mom became more vocal about how she needed to lose it. Her tactics ranged from putting Morrison on the bathroom scale every Saturday to sewing dresses a size too small, hoping it'd be enough motivation to shed some pounds. As you can imagine, the results were disastrous.
6: Growing up, when I started to gain weight around puberty, she pushed me really hard. And it was, I really did feel for many years that it was a conditional love. If I lost weight, she'd be happy. If I didn't lose weight, that love between mother and daughter was, you know, fractured.
1: Morrison fictionalizes her childhood experience in a middle grade novel called The Blue Dress. She wrote it for adolescent readers, hoping they might see themselves in her story and not feel so alone and isolated. The novel centers around a 13-year-old Iranian immigrant named Yasmin.
6: I tried exactly what Yasmin did. I tried to starve myself, but then you're starving and then you binge. And then you do the other things that are so dark and you feel such shame about binging and purging. That's when it started, when I was around. For me, it was a couple years later than 13, but hiding food, I did exactly those things. And that comes from shame. That comes from, you know, being told you can't do something, you can't have something, that's not for you. And you want to be like everyone else. Why can't I, you know, just eat like my brother?
1: Dr. Joey Skelton is a professor of pediatrics at Wake Forest University School of Medicine and co-author of the book, Your Child is Not Their Weight, Parenting in a Size-Obsessed World. He says that parents make their kids miserable by commenting on their child's weight.
7: And I think parents now know not to make comments directly about the kid's weight, of telling a child that you need to lose weight. I think it still happens, unfortunately, sometimes. But then also making comments related to habits and behaviors that can be tied to weight. You know, are you sure you need seconds? You don't need to eat that much of that. You should really cut back. Those things are very, very cutting and really hurt. And it's done. Parents aren't doing it to be critical. They're doing it because they love their children and they want their children to be happy and healthy. But most of the time, it's not perceived that way by children when those comments are made.
1: In Morrison's book, Yasmin's mom is thin and petite and wants her daughter to be the same shape. But Yasmin isn't naturally small. Skelton says our body shape and size are influenced more by genetics than by what and how much we eat.
7: And the bigger the body is, probably the more influence that genetics has on it. That's something that has been known for a while, and we continue to learn more about that, that, you know, when we're in a bigger body, 50 to 60% or even more, that tends to be controlled by our genetics. Now, that doesn't mean there's not some influence of behaviors on that, but people are just built differently. You know, bigger legs, bigger shoulders, taller, shorter, no hair like me. You know, there's a lot that goes into our bodies that is heavily influenced by genetics, and in particular, genetics in a certain environment that we live in right now. There's a lot that's not under our children's control or anyone's control. And when you have

0: these messages in the media that say, hey, this is a lifestyle choice and you can achieve the goals that you want to achieve through diet and exercise. That's not always really true.
1: In the blue dress, Yasmin's mom constantly monitors what her daughter eats. She even encourages her to skip dinner with the family. Skelton says that, sadly, this is a far too common scenario.
0: So talking about weight, teasing about weight, especially in families, which can happen, but typically the teasing and bullying is something that's a broader problem. You know, the child dieting, you know, the child trying to eliminate whole food groups, making themselves eat less, weighing portions out. Dieting is actually very, and counting calories especially, is very contributory to eating disorders. And then finally, a poor body image. And I think that's also a broader discussion within families, within society, is that if children don't like their bodies and they're trying to lose weight to change their body, that could actually predict an eating disorder, which is a really tough one. You know, how do we get kids who are being told by the world around them their body is ugly or is not healthy? How do we get them say, hey, I like my body, I love my body, as a way not only to promote better health, but also to prevent eating disorders?
1: Parents want their children to be healthy and happy, but Skelton says they need to realize that weight is not the only marker of good health.
0: There's this assumption, and so a lot of the body positivity movement, the health at every size movement, has really gone on to say that there's so much more about my health than my weight. And so if you're in a normal weight body, I think we know that. Let's look at, are we screening for all the diseases? Are you getting all your checkups? Are we checking cholesterol and blood pressure? We're looking at all these other things that indicate health. But what people in bigger bodies, people with obesity, have said for so long, that everything about my health is coming back to my weight. And we know from research, I think hopefully we're getting better about this, but we know from research that people in bigger bodies are oftentimes, they're not getting the testing done with that. And it could be that the doctor's not doing the testing. They're instead focusing on the weight too much, or they don't want to go to the doctor anymore because they're kind of sick of being treated like this and sick of hearing that.
1: Skelton says that instead of putting the burden on your child to make healthier choices, silently build it into the whole family's lifestyle.
0: You don't need to make a big deal about them. You don't need to call attention to them, but just start making some of the changes. One of the things, and these are some of the deeper changes that need to occur, if your goal is to eat out less, try to identify what's a night that we're eating out that we could eat out at home and plan ahead. Plan that meal, buy the stuff ahead of time. You know, even it's what we call assembled meals. If you got to get a rotisserie chicken and a pre-made salad from the store, at least you have that at home ready to go. And that makes that change a little bit easier. You don't need to make a big deal when the kids, you know, depending on the age of the kid, of like, hey, where are we going out for dinner tonight? No, we're going to have dinner at home. And that's it.
1: Often, families that want to be proactive about their health will make changes in their lifestyle and expect to see significant weight loss. For example, they may eat out less often and cut out sugary drinks. But when no one loses weight after these efforts, they're disappointed. However, Skelton says there are other benefits the family should appreciate.
0: That family is better off. Their health is better because of the changes that they made. We know that when you eat more meals at home, when you cut out sugar sweet beverages, you're going to see a health improvement with that. But if we only focus on weight as the marker of health, it sends the wrong message. You're missing the bigger picture with that. And so I think that what we want, that conversation between healthcare providers and the parents, is one, to do it in a sensitive way that maybe you need to do this without the kid in the room. And the second is just let that be a marker of, well, let's just check to see if there's anything that, you know, maybe we could talk about from a health reason. Because what then goes miss is maybe there's another child in that family with the exact same health habits, but as we don't go that extra mile to talk about their habits because we think that child is healthy because they're in a normal weight body, whereas they could be drinking sodas and eating snack food all day long.
1: This is exactly the case in the blue dress, where Yasmin's brother can eat whatever he wants with no apparent weight gain and no food restrictions from his parents. Eventually, a school counselor intervenes to help Yasmin and her family. In real life, Morrison is happy to report that she and her mom have made peace with each other. They've confronted the pain she experienced around her weight as a child and have both apologized for the mistakes they've made.
2: Because the truth is, and I really hope that this comes out, is that this is a love story between a mother and daughter. It's a love story because we loved each other. Just we had to find each other and understand each other.
1: Morrison's book, The Blue Dress, and Skelton's book, Your Child Is Not Their Weight, are available now online or by ordering through your local bookstore. You can find more information about Rebecca Morrison and Dr. Joey Skelton on our website, radiohealthjournal.org. Our writer-producer this week is Polly Hansen. Our lead producer is Kristen Farah. Our production manager is Jason Dickey. I'm Greg Johnson.
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14: Medical notes this week. Your intense reactions may be increasing your anxiety. New research in Biological Psychiatry Global Open Science suggests that individuals with heightened emotional responses to mistakes are significantly more likely to develop anxiety-driven avoidance. An initial overreaction, followed by a reduction in the brain's emotional sensitivity a year later, often correlates with worsening symptoms of anxiety and depression. Researchers hope this finding leads to targeted therapies that can intervene before temporary stress turns into a chronic avoidant disorder. Are diamonds our secret weapon against global warming? Scientists have theorized that shooting diamond dust into the stratosphere will reflect sunlight back into space, therefore cooling the Earth. However, new research in the Journal of Aerosol Science reveals this won't work as intended. Tiny carbon shells in the dust cause the particles to absorb heat rather than reflect it. This research underscores the need for absolute purity in particles to avoid damaging the environment. Your zip code might be aging you faster than your genetic clock. According to a study in social science and medicine, living in neighborhoods with limited jobs and unstable housing is linked to faster cellular aging. Researchers found that these stressors become biologically embedded, causing cells to stop dividing. Instead, they fuel chronic inflammation that leads to frailty and age-related diseases. And finally, are you addicted to food? Many ultra-processed foods are industrially engineered with addictive qualities similar to tobacco. Research in the Milbank Quarterly argues that packaged snacks and sugary drinks are deliberately formulated to bypass self-control and overstimulate the brain's reward systems. Scientists believe the food industry needs to be held accountable for these deceptive products instead of placing blame on the consumer. And that's Medical Notes this week.
15: I'm Mayan Vasta Betancourt.
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18: Now, from the Glass Doctor of Indiana Weather Center, here's your Storm Alert weather forecast.
19: This evening, a few scattered showers, then partly cloudy overnight. We drop down to 48. And then for Saturday, a few scattered showers, partly sunny, high temperatures up around 70 degrees. I'm WSBT 22 Chief Meteorologist Carrie Pujol.
20: Right now, it's 50 degrees.
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22: In the early 2000s, selling a native goldenrod was like pulling teeth. And now we literally sell thousands of them a year.
23: Any plans to get back into gardening this spring? Then.
24: Well, you know, there's different mentalities about this. Some people see the moon as a stepping stone, but some people think we should just go straight to Mars.
25: Where will our first human space settlement be? On the moon or Mars? I'm Marty Peterson.
21: And I'm Gary Price. 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
21: Last week, we looked at why more people are rethinking their yards. This week, we're focusing on what happens after that decision and what actually works once you start putting these ideas into practice.
23: For Ginny Steibelt, that learning process didn't take long to kick in after she moved from Maryland to North Florida.
0: The other weird thing is that tomatoes do not set fruit if the nighttime temperatures don't go below 70. And so tomatoes don't grow well here in the summer. So you have to have really early spring tomatoes or fall tomatoes because the nights are not cold enough. And that was a complete surprise. Now, there's Everglades tomatoes, which is a different species. And it's a little tiny cherry tomato that is better suited for the warm night temperatures. But tomatoes are not for summer here. And so that was also a surprise.
23: It's a good reminder that gardening isn't universal. What works in one region can fall apart somewhere else. For Steibelt, that meant shifting her focus to what could actually handle the conditions in her yard.
0: As far as vegetables go, I am growing Seminole pumpkins, which is native to Mexico and Guatemala, but it was traded by indigenous peoples. So it was growing in Florida by the time the Europeans got here 500 years ago. And the Seminole Indians were growing it because it is a squash that can withstand our hot, wet summers. So that is my favorite squash here because the cucumbers and the other kinds of squash, again, don't like our hot, wet summers. And so this is going to be different for other people in other parts of the country because most of the country doesn't have hot, wet summers. They have hot, dry summers, so that more Mediterranean stuff would work there. But the Mediterranean stuff doesn't work that well in Florida.
23: These adjustments might seem small, but it's the difference between a full harvest and a disappointing season. It's less about what you want to grow and more about what actually belongs in that space.
0: So if you look at basil, the Italian basil, which is actually native to India, not Italy, the Italian basil, the sweet basil, again, does not like our hot, wet summers. But there is an alternative basil. It's called lime basil, which is native to Africa, and that it does very well in our hot, wet summers. So that is the basil I grow. I don't try to grow the sweet Italian basil anymore because it gets a fungus in the summertime.
23: Even small changes like how you water your plants can lead to better results over time.
0: I have 6 rain barrels, and the rain barrel water is much better for your soil than your municipal water. So the water that you get, that you drink, has additives in it that kill the microbes so that we don't get sick. But it also kills the microbes in the soil. And so we want the microbes in the soil. We want them. So the rain barrel water is much better for the soil, whether it's for a house plant or for your gardens, so that you're not killing the beneficial microbes in the soil. Because the soil is a living ecosystem as well.
23: Thinking about a garden as a living ecosystem and not just a collection of plants is something Jim Glover says he's seeing more and more of as well.
22: I'm not the only one anymore. One of my neighbors has turned their front lawn into a meadow, and it's almost heretical to consider. It's going against the dogma of decades, if not more than a century, of what a residential landscape is supposed to look like with a large lawn, a shade tree, and some foundation shrubs. It's really heartening for me to see that there is this paradigm shift really occurring that is no small thing. So I think as far as a trend goes, this is a big one. And I don't think it's a fad. I think it's going to become the norm, frankly.
23: Glover is the owner of Glover Perennials, a wholesale nursery that supplies plants to garden centers from Philadelphia to Boston. And he says the shift isn't just theoretical, it's showing up in what customers are buying. He remembers how hard it used to be to sell native goldenrod flowers. Goldenrods are native North American flowers that have long green stems topped with clusters of bright yellow flowers.
22: Back then, in the early 2000s, selling a native goldenrod was like pulling teeth. And now we grow 11, I believe, native goldenrod species, and we literally sell thousands of them a year. So that's just one example. There's a lot of different goldenrod species. A lot of people have a mistaken thought that they cause hay fever, which is completely untrue. So I just want to dispel that myth right away.
23: Now demand has expanded well beyond just a few species.
22: There's the showy goldenrod, there's the smooth asters and the aromatic asters, black-eyed Susans. You know, so many of us know that one already. Lupines, nodding onions. These are some great natives to incorporate into your gardens. Bee bombs. There's one of my favorites is called Golden Alexander. It has a Latin name, Zizia aurea. It's a stunning yellow umbel-shaped flower. Pollinator magnet, if there ever was one.
23: But he says there's still a common misconception. Many gardeners focused almost entirely on flowers, even though they're only one piece of the puzzle.
22: I would highly recommend that everyone's garden, native-focused garden, should include a healthy dose of native grasses. They're sort of more the backbone. They're not in showy flower per se. Their seed heads can be quite showy unto themselves. Grasses like little bluestem and prairie dropseed and purple lovegrass, switchgrass, these are all native grasses that have excellent appeal aesthetically, but also do double duty as being good diverse biodiversity species for your garden.
23: Adding native grasses and shrubs can change how a space functions. They provide structure, hold interest into the fall and winter, and support wildlife in ways flowers alone can't. And when it comes to supporting pollinators over the course of a season, he says it's about more than just what you plant. It's about when those plants bloom.
22: There's a lot of information out there about how to attract pollinators to your garden. What are pollinators? Those are butterflies and bees and beetles and hummingbirds, the sort of things that feed on the nectar and the pollen of flowers. And there's a ton of information out there. In a nutshell, it's a super easy formula for someone to jump into this whole idea. Wildlife-friendly gardening is to have three or more species of wildflowers in bloom in every blooming month of the year. So take, say, if your season starts in April for flowers to begin and, say, ends in November, have several different things blooming at any different blooming month. And that is the simple recipe for having an effective pollinator garden.
23: As spring shifts into summer, you start to see what's really working, what takes off, what falls short, and what needs to change next year. For many gardeners, it's a never-ending process. Instead of aiming for a yard that looks perfect right away, more people are building spaces that change gradually and merge into the natural environment, benefiting not just themselves, but animals and insects too. To learn more about this topic and our guests, Jim Glover and Jenny Steibelt, head to viewpointsradio.org. For more behind the scenes and to support our show, follow us on Instagram, X, and Facebook by searching Viewpoints Radio. This story was written by our executive producer, Amira Zaveri. Our studio manager is Jay Silvers. I'm Gary Price.
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25: The next phase of space exploration isn't just about visiting other worlds, but the potential of one day living there. After Artemis II's successful mission to orbit the moon, attention is shifting from short trips to long-term presence. But scientists don't all agree on where that should happen first, the moon or Mars. The moon may be closer, but building a lasting settlement there poses its own challenges.
24: You know, there's different mentalities about this. Some people see the moon as a stepping stone. It is certainly easier to get to the moon. It is easier to get back from the moon if something goes wrong, easier to send resupplies. In some ways, it makes sense to start with the moon, figure out some of the basics, and then go on to Mars. On the other hand, there's ways in which the moon is fundamentally different from Mars. You know, the gravity environment is something really, really impactful to human biology. And, you know, we've learned a lot from studies on the International Space Station and before that, the space shuttle, about what happens to the body in basically zero gravity and weightlessness. But we don't know as much about what happens in partial gravity.
25: That's Scott Solomon, teaching professor of biosciences at Rice University and author of Becoming Martian: How Living in Space Will Change Our Bodies and Minds. He says the moon has only 1/6 the gravity of Earth, while Mars has 1/3. It might not sound like a big difference, but this lack of gravity actually makes the moon a far harsher place to live.
24: If we can figure out how to operate on the moon and not just, you know, how to kind of build stuff there, but what happens to our bodies and also how do we feed ourselves? Can we grow crops? What are the impacts on those organisms of that partial gravity? In some ways, Mars should be easier because it's not as different from Earth. But some people think we should just go straight to Mars and like, hey, let's just focus on if Mars is the goal, then let's go straight there and solve the problems as they appear. So it kind of depends who you talk to and ultimately what is the motivation for going.
25: So what's really driving this push to Mars? As we discussed last week, part of it is rooted in a long-standing human impulse to explore. But Solomon says this motivation isn't purely philosophical. There are monetary motivations, too.
24: So there are people that are motivated by the opportunity to make a profit, right? So there's the idea that there might be things that we could, you know, mine on the surfaces of either the moon or Mars or beyond. The asteroid belt, which is, you know, just beyond Mars, is known to be very, very rich in rare earth elements. And a lot of these are the components of our technology, our smartphones and computer chips and all of that. So there's potentially money to be made. And once you're out in space in a lower gravity environment, it can be easier, in theory, to launch spacecraft, probes, whatever, to those places that have those valuable minerals, metals, elements.
25: Then there's the obvious scientific curiosity. We stand to learn a lot about ourselves, about life in the cosmos, and the origins of the universe. But for Solomon, the most compelling motivation is the survival of the human species.
24: If we are all confined to one planet any sort of major disaster that would happen on Earth, whether it's self-inflicted like nuclear war or something external, something that we don't have control over, like a super volcano eruption or a major asteroid impact, right? That threatens to wipe us out and actually threatens potentially to wipe out all life on Earth. We know that mass extinctions have happened in the past, right? And so, you know, if you're confined to one planet, you are more vulnerable. So that might be something that is still far off in the future, but some people think that that's something we need to be actively working on so that when the time comes, we don't have all our eggs on one planet.
25: What will actually happen to us from an evolutionary perspective if we build settlements in a radically new environment like the Moon or Mars? Will our bodies change over time? Solomon believes that natural selection will play a factor from generation to generation.
24: That's not a very pleasant process, right? Like when we talk about adaptation, we sort of gloss over the individuals that don't make it and don't pass on their genes to the next generation. So there's a lot of death and suffering that goes into the process of evolution by natural selection. You know, I think if we are deciding that we need to be living elsewhere, we need to live on Mars for whatever the motivation is, then, you know, we have the technology now to manipulate our biology, to manipulate our genes and our physiology in particular ways that could alleviate some of that death and suffering and could help to facilitate the process of adaptation in future generations. So yeah, there are biologists that are actively working on trying to think through, like, how could we do this? What manipulations could we do?
25: There are a lot of ethical questions to consider that can't be overlooked. Even though humans have the technology, there's still a lot we don't know.
24: We don't know if there are any negative effects of making those changes, right? So we need to make sure it's safe and effective and doesn't cause any unintended consequences. So, you know, and then we need to think through all of the downstream consequences. If we make these changes, what does that mean? Like, we are manipulating our evolutionary future, and who gets to make those choices, right? Under what circumstances? These are big, important questions that cannot be overlooked. What does it mean to be human? Is being human being a member of the species Homo sapiens? You know, if we look back at our evolutionary history, at what point did we become human?
25: When he teaches students about human evolution, Solomon shows them a diagram of fossils and asks them to pinpoint when Homo sapiens became human.
24: When did we cross that line? What did that look like? So I think if we play it forward in time, it's kind of the same exercise. What does it mean to be human? If we sort of determined that biologically a new species had come into existence on Mars, does that mean they're not human or just a different kind of human? So, it's almost a philosophical question. I mean, it is a biological question, and we can talk about what is the meaning of species in biology. You could probably get biologists to get in a fist fight if you ask them to actually define species and agree on how you draw the line between them. But I think it's more than biological, right? It's really like at the heart of who we are.
25: These questions shift the conversation from where we can go to what it means to go at all. Building a settlement in space isn't just a technical challenge. It's also a decision about how far we're willing to change as humans in order to live and exist in this environment. Solomon's book, Dark Star, A New History of the Space Shuttle, is available now online and in select bookstores. To learn more about our guests this week and all of our featured guests, visit viewpointsradio.org. 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
16: This is Viewpoints Explained. I'm Ebony McMorris. When Tim Cook took over Apple in 2011, many wondered if he could follow the success of Steve Jobs and keep the momentum going. 15 years later, he's stepping down with a very different kind of legacy. Cook's departure wasn't a sudden exit. Apple says the move is part of a long-planned succession, with Cook transitioning to executive chairman of Apple's board, and John Ternus, a long hardware engineer at the company, is stepping up as the new CEO. But the timing does stand out. Apple is moving into a new phase that looks different from the one Cook managed. Under Cook's leadership, Apple became a financial powerhouse. The company grew from about $350 billion in value to more than $4 trillion. He expanded the product lineup, built a global supply chain, and turned products like AirPods and the Apple Watch into big revenue drivers. In many ways, he made Apple more consistent and less dependent on the success of the iPhone. That stability did come with trade-offs, though. Critics say Apple fell behind in artificial intelligence and had big delays to Siri updates. There was also mixed reviews on Apple's virtual reality headset, the Vision Pro. This raised questions about Apple's innovation or if it was just following existing ideas from competitors like Google. The big question is, what comes next? Smartphone sales, still Apple's core business, have largely cooled around the world. At the same time, the company is under pressure to catch up in artificial intelligences and develop software that tops rivals like Microsoft and Google. After a decade built on scale and stability, Apple is once again being judged on its innovation and ability to build superior, more premium products. That's Viewpoints Explained for this week. More in a moment.
17: Welcome to Culture Crash, where we examine what's new and old in entertainment. 3 years after season one premiered back in 2023, the Netflix anthology show Beef is back with a new season, highlighting another relatively small story of everyday people who have a chance encounter and quickly find themselves, well, beefing. Season 2 stars Oscar Isaac and Carey Mulligan as an established couple who run an elite country club in California, as well as Kaylee Spaney and Charles Melton as a younger couple who work around the club. When these four cross paths one night, and one couple ends up with footage of a fight between the other that spiraled out of control and got physical, blackmail, power grabs, and jealousy ensue. Watching Beef, I couldn't help but be reminded of another popular anthology series that uses intimate character studies to show larger trends of the modern world in HBO's The White Lotus. Both The White Lotus and Beef have star-studded casts, depict the ugliness of everyday life, and use black comedy to show the many ways that seemingly ordinary people can find themselves obsessed with a neighbor, a coworker, or an acquaintance. Season 2 of Beef uses the setting of an elite country club to show exorbitant wealth in America, as well as the strivers who are desperate to cut off a piece of the American dream for themselves, no matter what sacrifices they need to make along the way. Led by star turns from all four members of its main cast, Beef Season 2 builds upon the stellar first season and proves that creator Lee Sung-jin's show has the writing, the direction, and the vision to continue mining black comedy and tense drama out of little interactions that go south in a hurry. I'm Evan Rook.
0: Susan, it's so great to finally be able to get together again.
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0: This is a Fox News alert. I'm Deborah Valentine. A person on the tarmac is struck by a plane during takeoff from Denver International Airport in Colorado. Fox's Chanley Painter has details.
1: A Frontier Airline jet aborting takeoff, reporting it hit a person at Denver International Airport. The plane also suffering an engine fire. The crew of Flight 4345 reported that 231 souls were aboard the plane and that emergency trucks were heading to their position. According to social media reports, passengers were quickly evacuated from the plane. At this time, there is no word if anyone inside the plane was hurt. The incident comes just days after a United Airlines flight hit a truck on the New Jersey Turnpike as it was preparing to land at Newark Liberty International Airport.
0: The Los Angeles-bound plane reported smoke inside the aircraft following the crash, with passengers evacuated as a precaution. With a three-day ceasefire underway with Ukraine, Russia holds its annual Victory Day parade under tightened security. Fox's Jonathan Savage reports.
2: President Vladimir Putin will preside as usual over a military parade in Red Square today. Every year, Moscow marks the anniversary of victory over Nazi Germany. But the current war with Ukraine is overshadowing events. A Kremlin spokesman saying extra security measures are in place as Kyiv continues to target the Russian capital with drones. There will also be less military hardware on show this year. No tanks or missiles today. Russia has declared a unilateral ceasefire to coincide with the event, but Ukraine says the Russians didn't respect a Ukrainian ceasefire earlier in the week. Jonathan Savage, Fox News.
0: The State Department Friday sanctioning four Chinese-based entities accused of supporting Iran's military operations during Operation Epic Fury. The firms allegedly provided satellite imagery to Iran. 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
0: The U.S. and Iran exchanging strikes as the two nations have yet to come to a peace deal. Fox's Aisha Hasni reports from the White House.
7: The U.S., the administration is expecting a response from the Iranians on this potential deal to end hostilities. In the meantime, the U.S. military continues to enforce their U.S. blockade of Iranian ports. In fact, U.S. forces announced that they disabled two more vessels that were caught violating the U.S. blockade in the Gulf of Oman. CENTCOM also releasing new images of the four U.S. guided missile destroyers that faced nonstop incoming fire from Iran while they were traversing 500 miles through the Persian Gulf and the Strait of Hormuz. After that, the U.S. carried out retaliatory strikes, but the president is insisting that the ceasefire is still in place.
0: While the ceasefire persists, President Trump maintains U.S. forces will do whatever is necessary for U.S. defense in Iran. Police in a small town in Georgia getting their jobs back after the mayor shut down the force following complaints from officers about the mayor's wife.
8: Residents packed this emergency meeting in Kohada after turmoil in the town. When police officers showed up for work Wednesday, they found this note saying, effective immediately, the PD has been dissolved. Officers say it was in retaliation for their complaints, which brings us to this emergency city council meeting, where the city attorney said while the mayor can hire and fire personnel, he did not tell the city council before firing the officers.
9: The city attorney will work with the sheriff's office, who has been handling law enforcement, to get the Cajada police force back on the job as soon as possible.
0: Fox 5 Atlanta's Denise Dillon reporting. Officers in Cajada claim the mayor's wife, who was formerly the town clerk, still maintained access to employee records and payroll despite being fired from the job. I'm Deborah Valentine. This is Fox News.
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11: This evening, a few scattered showers, then partly cloudy overnight. We drop down to 48. And then for Saturday, a few scattered showers, partly sunny, high temperatures up around 70 degrees. I'm WSBT 22 Chief Meteorologist Carrie Pujol.
12: Right now, it's 50 degrees.
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14: The story of the Kobayashi Maru is Star Trek. And the Kobayashi Maru is this, call it a program, call it a simulator, where a captain for Starfleet, don't ask me why I know these things, they're put in a no-win situation. It's supposed to show in the world of Star Trek, right? The Kobayashi Maru was this famed thing from one episode, really, or movie, and it was about how you deal with a no-win situation. Well, here comes Captain Kirk, young and cocky and making out with green chicks, and he's like, you know what, I don't have to listen to the rules, I'll make my own rules, dang it. And so he reprograms the Kobayashi Maru so it could be defeated, and people are upset and people are angry, and you can't do that, and that's violating the spirit of the rules. And he's like, I came to win and I came to survive. So there's a parlance to which the idea of the Kobayashi Maru is about changing the rules, changing the game. And that's exactly what Trump did regarding the War Powers Act and continuing the fight against the Iranian regime. Tony Katz today, guys. A pleasure to be with you. Find everything I do at TonyKatz.com. We talked about this on Friday. We talked about how President Trump, or through Pete Hegseth, the Secretary of Defense, Secretary of War, was saying that, you know, We've been in a ceasefire. We've been in this ceasefire. And so, you know, that puts a pause on the War Powers Act. The War Powers Act says that the president of the United States can engage in conflict, notify Congress within 48 hours, and has 60 days to complete the conflict before having to go to Congress to ask for a declaration of war. He could have another 30 days. Or she could have another 30 days. Don't want anybody yelling at me now. You know, she minus Hillary Clinton, because that's never going to happen. It's funny because it happened to her. You could have another 30 days to wind down operations. The problem with the War Powers Act is whether or not it's actually constitutional, because the Constitution is very clear that the president is the commander in chief. And the commander in chief is not bound to levels of limits like this. And the War Powers Act could very well be something that's unconstitutional, and is certainly how other presidents have treated it. They have treated it as something that, well, it gives me the authority when I want the authority, but doesn't really have any authority. In the end, as many people have discussed, this is something that has to go in front of the Supreme Court. But leave that to the side, because it's not going in front of the Supreme Court today. It says 60 days. Now, you can read the War Powers Act if you like. As a matter of fact, if you're watching the live stream, I've got the War Powers Act, the War Powers Resolution. I can go through it with you bit by bit and piece by piece. It doesn't, as I know it, engage anything regarding, first things first, 60 days in a row, right? Does the War Powers Act refer to 60 days in a row or 60 days of total conflict? Because there's the Secretary of Defense, Secretary of War, saying, well, we had a ceasefire. So, you know, we don't have to, we could just start the clock back up. We've had a ceasefire for 3 weeks. We still have 3 weeks left to go under the War Powers Resolution. Nor does it state, does this resolution, nor does it state the very idea that you could end things and then start them anew elsewhere. Meaning, could the President of the United States say, you know what, we're done with this, and then 3 days later, under a new name, start fresh, restart the clock? We started discussing this on Friday. Was this the plan? Was the plan indeed to start over? We waited 3 weeks. We haven't done anything. Now we're going to get back to fighting. It's a whole new thing. I didn't even discuss the idea of giving it a new name. Start over. Enter Project Freedom. What is Project Freedom? Project Freedom is the United States' move to help ships through the Strait of Hormuz. Because right now they're having a tough time getting through the Strait of Hormuz, and they're having a tough time getting through the Strait of Hormuz because the IRGC still has the possibility of mines, has the possibility of rocket launchers, those kinds of technologies. Oh, we've done massive damage to the Air Force. We've eliminated their Navy. All of this is true. But you still have crazy people out there that have got a rocket on their shoulder, and they can do damage. And these tankers are worried. So what Project Freedom is that here are these countries that have done absolutely nothing to Iran. They have had no part of this. We are going to help them through. The president putting out on Truth Social, countries from all over the world, almost all of which are not involved in the Middle Eastern dispute going on so visibly and violently for all to see, have asked the United States if we could help free up their ships, which are locked up in the Strait of Hormuz, on something which they had absolutely nothing to do with. They are merely neutral and innocent bystanders. For the good of Iran, the Middle East, and the United States, we have told these countries that we will guide their ships safely out of these restricted waterways so that they can freely and ably get on with their business. Again, writes the president, these are ships from areas of the world that are not in any way involved with that which is currently taking place in the Middle East. That was very wordy of the president right there. I've told my representatives to inform them that we will use the best efforts to get their ships and crews safely out of the strait in all cases. They have said they will not be returning until the area becomes safe for navigation and everything else. He's, of course, saying they're not coming back for the oil, guys. They ain't coming back. They're going to get it from the Gulf of America, where you can get all the oil you want and a side of fries. The Gulf of America. How you doing? That's going to be the new tagline right there. All the oil you want and a side of fries. This process, writes the president, Project Freedom will begin Monday morning. That's this morning, Middle East time. Now, by the way, Middle East time, that's just so great. Like everybody's on one time zone. Huh, never mind. I am fully aware that my representatives are having very positive discussions with the country of Iran and that these discussions could lead to something very positive for all. The ship movement is merely meant to free up people, companies, and countries that have done absolutely nothing wrong. They are victims of circumstance. This is a humanitarian gesture on behalf of the United States, Middle Eastern countries, but in particular, the country of Iran. I don't know what he's getting at there. This has nothing to do with the country of Iran, and you're not negotiating with the country of Iran. So what are we possibly talking about? We'll get to that in a moment. If any way, writes the president, this humanitarian process is interfered with, that interference will, unfortunately, have to be dealt with forcefully. And that, kids, is President Trump saying, I have initiated the same rules as

0: own debt and then utilizing the auto pen and then tucking him in at night, you know, around 4:30 p.m. President Trump has never defied the Supreme Court. His argument about this is that why would I listen to this? Nobody else listens to this. Don't be ridiculous. I'm not listening to this. I'm not going to have any part of this. Forget you. I'm doing what I want. I'm doing what has to be done. Not even I'm doing what I want to do. I'm doing what has to be done. Which brings us back to something he said in his statement. That somehow, first of all, that this is a humanitarian gesture on the part of the country of Iran. What are you talking about? No, it's not. Stop it. But this is how Trump works and operates. Tries to bring everybody in. It's just his methodology. It means nothing. But stop telling us you're having positive conversations with Iran. It's a lie. I don't want to be lied to. Stop it. Now, if you want to argue that Trump is having positive conversations with Iran, you're more than welcome to. But you sound crazy. You sound crazier than Tucker Carlson. And I'm not so sure that's possible. Holy cow. The interview with the New York Times, I'm not allowed to diagnose the man. I have no way of knowing his mental acuity. I looked and listened to parts and swaths of that interview. It doesn't really make him look great. I'll leave it there. It doesn't make him look great. You know who it makes look worse? The people who still listen to Tucker Carlson. We're not negotiating with anybody. We're not negotiating with anybody. It's not true. It's a lie. He put that out on a Sunday, that post. You know what else got put out on a Sunday? Trump says U.S. not likely to accept new Iran peace proposal. Well, of course not. We're not negotiating with anyone. We're negotiating with the foreign minister. The foreign minister is supposed to be in bed with the IRGC. We're negotiating with the president, Pezeshkian. Or we're negotiating with the parliamentary speaker. What power do they have? All of the power is in the IRGC, and they are still threatening the people. They still have the capacity to do things in the Strait, and they're the problem. So unless you kill these people, we're going to be at this stalemate. Can we starve them out? Well, aren't we into a conversation there? Yes, there is still quite clearly a siege mentality we can engage with. This is what Scott Bessent, the Treasury Secretary, was explaining to Maria Bartiromo on the Sunday shows.
1: Maria, just to remind you and your viewers, this began with the order last March from President Trump on max pressure. And 3 weeks ago, the president gave the order to Treasury, myself, to begin economic fury. And the way to think about that, we were running a marathon over the past 12 months, and now we are sprinting towards the finish line. And I can tell you that we are suffocating the regime, and they are not able to pay their soldiers. This is a real economic blockade, and it is in all parts of government, all hands on deck. It is the blockade that our great Navy is doing. No ships are getting through, and we have upped the pressure on anyone trying to remit money into Iran.
0: Well, good. Keep the pressure up. This is excellent. This can, and I wish already had, a larger effect. Do I think that Iran is held together with duct tape? Absolutely. And I'm not talking about the good kind of duct tape. I'm talking about the Ollie's kind of duct tape. And if you don't have an Ollie's, that joke did not work on you at all, and I apologize. But if you're dealing with diehards, if you're dealing with hardcore folk, then what you have to do is end them. You can't rely on negotiations. You can't rely on anything else. You have to end these people once and for all. Is that going to happen via troops on the ground, boots on the ground? Maybe ours, Israelis. I don't know. Does that involve utilizing what we have learned over their movements over the past 3 weeks and taking a large swath of them out? I would.

0: assume that's going to be step number one. We're not negotiating with anyone. It's not true. The last step is taking out the IRGC, breaking them in two, and making them scatter. The people then rising up and chasing these people down and forming their own government. That's going to take a while. It's going to be some hassles. There's going to be some heartache. But as long as no mines are being dropped into the Strait of Hormuz and no missiles or gunfire is happening towards tanker ships, everything can flow free. Everything can get back to square. Prices can come down. And then you can say, hey, we did the job. And only then. But that can only happen if you can keep going. And President Trump just recreated the game so he can keep going. It's the Kobayashi Maru. It's actually quite impressive. I'm Tony Katz. This is Tony Katz Today.
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0: things are still moving along in Ukraine, and you say to me, Tony, now we got to talk about what's happening in Ukraine. Ah, they hit Russian oil. Yeah, now we're paying attention. Tony Katz today. Guys, good to be here. Good to see you. They hit an oil loading port and two of the Shadow Fleet tankers, further keeping the Chinese out of oil. And Ukraine saying, well, if oil disruption is what we're going to pay attention to, okay, we'll do some oil disruption. Remember, their war hasn't stopped. And they're a little bit infuriated. How come nobody is focusing on what we're dealing with this Russian threat? Are the Russians taking the side of the Iranians? Are they trying to help the Iranians? Because they've actually made phone calls. You know, we can help end this war for you there, Mr. President. And he's like, could you handle your own stuff? Could you handle, please, your own crap? That would be great, and thank you. But it is actually very impressive what the Ukrainians can do, because their drone work has been solid. They've engaged some incredible attacks. What they were able to do here, because they were able to hit this port on the Baltic. So this is 620 miles from Ukraine. They're hitting drones with targeted efficiency. They really have built something. One of the things we learned from this conflict with Iran, and it is true, I mean, the people who brought it up in a mocking way, because they want to demoralize U.S. troops, and they're really disgusting people, but that's enough about Democratic members of Congress. Here are the Iranians with these cheap drones, and here we are shooting things down with $4 million missiles. That's not a cost-effective solution. Sometimes low-tech is high-tech. And so it really did show us that we have to change some levels of approach here. But also we need to recognize that the approach that we took is one that was accurate. We were told that you can't take on the Iranians. It's asymmetrical. No, they're going to shut down the strait. Well, they certainly have tried to shut down the strait. And Toto, it isn't as bad as we thought, but certainly it's a pain in the butt. And certainly the president has to get things free flowing. After all, you decided to take it hit on them. But we thought it was going to be a disaster. This, they do that and they do the other. They can't do anything. They were taken out so quickly. The Russians thought they were going to be able to roll over the Ukrainians in an hour. By the way, so did I. And then the Russians showed that they could take big tanks that don't work great and drive them in the mud in fields in the wide open and get stuck. They should have taken Ukraine in 3 days. They can't take a kilometer. They can't advance. And every time they lose the opportunity to sell oil, they lose the opportunity to fund this disaster. Now that is part of the story. Can you financially crush them in that way? I'm not so sure. Meanwhile, there's a story out of Philly. There's a story about the teachers unions. I've got a story about DoorDash. Oh, and the cost of everything. That's all coming up. Keep it here. I'm Tony Katz. This is Tony Katz Today.
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2: 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Whatever suffering the Iranian people go through will be on them, too.
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3: Now, from the Glass Doctor of Indiana Weather Center, here's your Storm Alert weather forecast.
4: This evening, a few scattered showers, then partly cloudy overnight. We drop down to 48. And then for Saturday, a few scattered showers, partly sunny, high temperatures up around 70 degrees. I'm WSBT 22 Chief Meteorologist Carrie Pujol.
5: Right now, it's 50 degrees.
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6: As I've made very clear that our laws leave nothing, no room for interpretation about the fact that our NYPD will not participate in civil immigration enforcement. And I've also been very clear about my views on ICE raids as a whole. I think that they are cruel. I think that they are inhumane. I think that they do not serve any interest of public safety.
7: Communists don't care if you die, and they seem to have glee if your children die. My name is Tony Katz. You can quote me. That's what I think Zoran Mamdani is saying. Tony Katz. Tony Katz today. They take glee in your suffering, and they don't care if your kids die. They don't care what happens to your kids. No matter what horrible thing you might think of, Zoran Mamdani gives it two thumbs up. Thinks it's great. At least that's what I think he's saying. This is where the communist is. This is who they are. You won't work with Immigration and Customs Enforcement. For what reason would you not work with Immigration and Customs Enforcement? What an absolutely surreal thing to do. There's a story out of the Daily Mail. Illegal El Salvadorian migrant stabs two women to death, including mom of two working at Wendy's to support the family. This, a 22-year-old taken into custody over the weekend in Long Island, turning himself in over the deaths of his 32-year-old roommate and 42-year-old coworker. These women were stabbed multiple times to the neck and to the torso. That is what Zoran Mamdani, the mayor of New York, is saying is okay. This is what he is fine with. This is what he is good with. This is what he supports. And if you say to me, well, Tony, that's not actually what he's saying, I'll say to you, I agree. He has not said the words, I, Zoran Mamdani, support people being stabbed to death on Long Island. But if you're not willing to work with Immigration and Customs Enforcement to remove illegal immigrants, if you think it's cruel, well, here's the result of not doing those things. So does it matter if he actually said the words? I thought the actions speak louder than words. As a matter of fact, he has said nothing about people who are stabbed to death by illegal immigrants. And I'm pretty sure, knowing that I lived through this not too long ago, I was told with levels of authority by the political left that silence is violence. Oh, I agree. It's the dumbest thing you ever heard in your life. And when the left said silence is violence, you looked at them and said, my God, what is wrong with you? However, since they're being silent about illegal immigrants stabbing women to death, I have to now come to the conclusion that silence is violence. Their words, their thought process, I'm just utilizing it against them. Let them figure it out. Let them explain it away. Since the mayor of New York does not come out against these things, and since he does come out against the New York Police Department helping Immigration Customs Enforcement do their job and remove illegal immigrants from the country, he has to be okay with it. That's my take. Let him get angry. Let him do whatever. This is my take on what it is he's saying. And I've already admitted he never actually used those words, but this is what I think he is saying based on the words he has used. Until the political right starts fighting the political left in the terms I just laid out, they are going to lose a battle. Who in the world would side with the murder of women on Long Island? Who in the world would side with men stabbing women to death? Irina Zarutska gets murdered in Charlotte. There's no news. It never got a front page. It got a quarter of page five. The story was gone. And then people want to paint murals of Irina Zarutska. And you've got others saying these are not our values. Woman got stabbed to death on a train. She was sitting there. Or was it the fact that she was white and the killer was black and we don't want to have that conversation? Ooh, can't discuss that. We will discuss all of it. But when you see how they won't discuss it, what they're saying is they're fine with it. They're fine with Irina Zarutska getting murdered by a madman who should have been in jail multiple times for multiple things over multiple years. They're fine with women being stabbed to death there in Long Island. They're fine with her name, Sheridan Gordon. I just didn't remember the last name for a second. The woman who was shot in Chicago, they're fine with that. Fine with it. They're good with it. They have told you this. Now all you have to do is believe them and say the words. The left is okay with people in the United States, women in the United States, children in the United States being murdered. They're fine with it. They're actually supportive of it. But along with this comes a story of our future of education. And there's a post that went out, and I don't want to replay it because this girl has done nothing wrong, and I feel that she's in some ways being abused when the video is shared. And the story is that there's this kid, high school kid. He's black. He is doing interviews with fellow students. And in this case, the girl they're talking to is also black. And there's interviews with girls, interviews with guys. And this kid who's got the microphone is asking, "Hey, can you read?" And there's these kids who simply can't read. They're high school seniors. They cannot read. And he takes this video and he puts it out. And now there is the story that they are threatening to block him from graduation. They want to expel him for posting this video. You could argue that the video is exploitative of these kids who, when asked on camera to read something in a on an index card, couldn't do it. But you and I both know that this is about an exposing of how absolutely horrific education is in the United States. You and I were sitting on the bar stool having a bourbon together, and we were placing a bet, and I said, I will bet you that there are seniors out there in high school who are just days away from graduating high school who cannot read, who also take part in these anti-ICE demonstrations. I will bet you an entire bottle. I don't know. I've got a lot of bottles here. I got a Weller Special Reserve right over here. I will bet you a bottle of Weller that there are right now more than 1,000 high school seniors in the United States of America who are about to graduate high school, who cannot read, but participated in a walkout in their school to protest the actions of ICE. Am I right or am I wrong? Do I actually owe anybody the bourbon? And you and I both know that my bourbon is safe and sound. When education is not interested in education, when they are interested in reaction, when they are interested in Pavlovian response only, well, that's an issue. And we have an education issue. Then there is this story of a mother at a school board meeting. I'm staring at her. She's standing there. These are her own words. I don't think there's any cursing in this one there, Matt. But finger on the dump button. Matt is in for producer Landon today. My longtime executive producer, I'm actually putting him to work physically for the first time in forever. And it feels great. Finger on the dump button. Listen to this woman tell her story about how a teacher treated her son.
8: My son, 6 years old, was prohibited from sitting next to his friend on the school bus because a parent objected to my perspectives on book challenges. My older son's history teacher allowed students to label him a Nazi-file simply for his interest in history and participation in ROTC. She later nominated my son as the most likely to become a dictator and had his classmates vote on it and try to force him to the front of the class to receive the certificate, which he rightly refused, all because of his conservative values and our perspectives.
7: I don't know how angry you are, but I'm willing to think that maybe I could hazard a guess. A six-year-old? What six-year-old is connected with ROTC? I don't know how that part works. Most likely to become a dictator? This is not the first time you've heard this story like this. This stuff happens. And this is a story about education and Toto. This is a story about how what we are trying to create and produce in the United States has absolutely nothing to do with whether you can read or write. It has only to do with whether or not you can engage the proper call and response. This was the University of Michigan, where the outgoing chair of who in the world even knows. He's praising, look at all we've done for Jewish students, look at all we've done for black students. But let's not forget, as my volume doesn't work, and I apologize, this guy from University of Michigan at their commencement is reaching out to all the pro-Palestinian students as we watch Israel's absolutely terrible, violent attack on Gaza. No mention of Hamas, no mention of October 7th, no mention of being attacked. No, none of that matters. Call and response. Somebody else is responsible. These are the people you should attack. No actual thinking, no actual plan to it. And anything that gets in the way of the call and the response is the problem and has to be removed. Like this woman's six-year-old, mocked and shamed. It's a struggle session. It's nothing more than Mao and the dunce caps. Our kids can't read. But they are all conditioned to react. You think they come out of college prepared? They come out of college coddled and told, whatever you want, just make sure your money comes in because all our professors have tenure. They have no ability to walk into the real world and get a job, no ability to deal with anybody who may disagree with them. And when disagreement happens, they resort to violence because they have no capacity to actually engage. It's a broken system, certainly. And it's a system we have to break even further because we have to put an end to the public education. We have to put an end to any system that would look at someone like Zoran Mamdani and say he makes sense when he says the New York Police Department will not support immigration customs enforcement. Education is saying we're okay if our kids are stupid as long as they react the way we want them to. As long as they are all emotional and not rational and never actually think about being rational. They're okay with what bad things happen to them. Just like Zoran Mamdani and leftists are okay with what bad things happen to Americans. Maybe they shouldn't be in charge. Maybe they shouldn't be elected. I'm Tony Katz, and this is Tony Katz Today.
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0: that a political party in the United States of America in the 21st century would go overseas and hire some bogus intelligence asset to manufacture fraudulent, fake, unverified information, funnel that to not just the intelligence community, but the Federal Bureau of Investigation, and then take those packaged lies that they had paid for with campaign finance funds and go into a secret surveillance court and illegally spy on your opponent to be the next president of the United States. I think that was 45 seconds. That took 2 years of my life. And what did we find out? The FISA court themselves came back and said these warrants were illegal, that the FBI did not provide evidence of exculpatory evidence and innocence, and that the FBI essentially lied in those applications.
1: That's Cash Patel, the FBI director. The FISA court, which just is getting recertified, the Foreign Intelligence Surveillance Court, absolutely, when it came to Russia, when it came to going after Trump officials, absolutely allowed for almost anything to happen. Sure, we'll let you do this. Well, sure, we'll let you do that. Sure, we'll surveil this. Well, here's somebody talking to somebody from a foreign country. Well, you can listen to the person from the foreign country, but you can't bother this guy. Well, we'll bother that guy. Why not? What they did to Carter Page. They allowed for this to take place. I am, for one, am very thankful that we are going back through this. This isn't things being relitigated. It's being litigated for the first time. This is what happened in your country. These are the abuses that, for power, people engaged in your country. That is the way it needs to be thought of. And those people all have one thing in common. They were all on the political left. That's not deniable. They were all on the political left. We've got much more show coming up. Keep it here. This is Tony Katz today.
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11: The battles continue. I'm Paul Stevens, Fox News. President Trump honoring military moms at the White House. This as the U.S. and Iran continue to exchange blows.
12: President Trump honoring Gold Star mothers in the Rose Garden as U.S. forces disabled two more vessels for violating the U.S. blockade on Iranian ports. It's the latest attack in a tit-for-tat between the two nations. CENTCOM released new images of the four U.S.-guided missile destroyers that faced incoming fire from Iran while traversing some 500 miles through the Persian Gulf and the Strait of Hormuz. The U.S. carried out retaliatory strikes, but the president insists the ceasefire is still in place.
11: And that's Fox's Aisha Hosni at the White House. While that ceasefire reportedly continues, a peace deal is yet to be made between the U.S. and Iran. The president says U.S. forces will do what is necessary in the conflict. Meantime, the president is spending the day at his Virginia Golf Club for LIV's golf event near Washington, D.C.
13: LIV's tournament at Trump National Golf Club in Sterling, Virginia is underway. The president is expected to watch some of that action today. LIV golfer Bryson DeChambeau was at the White House earlier this week as part of his leadership of the President's Council on Sports, Fitness and Nutrition. The breakaway golf league's future, however, is uncertain. The Saudi Public Investment Fund has announced it will not continue financing the league after this season. President Trump's Trump National Doral near Miami hosted the PGA Tour's Cadillac Championship last week. At the White House, Jared Halpern, Fox News.
11: Spanish authorities preparing yesterday to receive more than 140 passengers and crew members on board a hantavirus-stricken cruise ship heading for the Canary Islands. That vessel set to arrive Sunday at a Spanish island off the coast of West Africa. Passengers will be taken to a, quote, completely isolated, cordoned-off area, unquote. 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
11: A judge issuing two rulings Friday in the case against Tyler Robinson, the alleged assassin of Charlie Kirk, Fox's Christina Coleman.
26: Up first was their request to delay his May 18th preliminary hearing. They said they needed more time to review the large amount of evidence, including a bullet analysis. The judge ultimately sided with the defense, saying given the volume of discovery, the request isn't unexpected or unreasonable. The defense was granted one motion, but not the other, which was a request to keep cameras out of the courtroom. Robinson's lawyer said it would ensure his right to due process and an impartial jury. The judge, however, disagreed and denied that request.
11: And Charlie Kirk's widow, Erica Kirk, had strongly pushed for the inclusion of cameras in the courtroom, arguing the case deserves transparency. A person hit by a plane during a takeoff in Colorado, Fox's Chandley Painter.
27: A Frontier airline jet aborting takeoff, reporting it hit a person at Denver International Airport. The plane also suffering an engine fire. The crew of Flight 4345 reported reported that 231 souls were aboard the plane and that emergency trucks were heading to their position. According to social media reports, passengers were quickly evacuated from the plane. At this time, there is no word if anyone inside the plane was hurt. The incident comes just days after a United Airlines flight hit a truck on the New Jersey Turnpike as it was preparing to land at Newark Liberty International Airport.
11: That Los Angeles-bound plane reported smoke inside the aircraft during the crash as passengers were evacuated. Russian President Vladimir Putin on Saturday voicing confidence of victory in Ukraine while overseeing a military parade on Red Square commemorating the defeat of Nazi Germany in World War II. Security tied in Moscow as Putin and several foreign leaders attended the parade. This as a U.S. brokered three-day ceasefire eased concerns about possible Ukrainian attempts to disrupt the festivities. I'm Paul Stevens. This is Fox News.
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1: This evening, a few scattered showers, then partly cloudy overnight. We drop down to 48. And then for Saturday, a few scattered showers, partly sunny, high temperatures up around 70 degrees. I'm WSBT 22 Chief Meteorologist Carrie Pujol.
2: Right now, it's 50 degrees.
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I was debating back and forth whether or not to go down this road regarding Tucker Carlson. Because if you ask me, Tucker Carlson's a broken man. Whatever it is that's happened, I cannot tell you. Nor am I here to speculate on any level of his quote-unquote condition, as other people want to say, oh, he's gone crazy. And this, I have no idea what is happening. Tony Katz today. It's a pleasure to be with you guys. We're live streaming there. Check it out on YouTube. Just go to Tony Katz and subscribe. And, of course, on the Twitter X, Tony Katz, Facebook, Tony Katz Radio. What I can tell you, excuse me as I get all choked up there, what I can tell you without any hesitation is that Tucker is wrong. And the people who listen to him are out of their minds. And if this is the source of information that your 21-year-old or your 19-year-old or someone in your life is getting, they are not getting good information. They can't be. And this New York Times interview is not only so bad for him, so absolutely horrifying for him, I am almost left to wonder if I was a guy who thought I could read into people in this way, whether or not this was just an outrageous cry for help. It's absolutely batty that Tucker Carlson, when presented with his own words, says, I didn't say that. That did not happen. But it did happen. It all happened. Every part of it happened. So let's start with where we start. Tucker Carlson was, for a few years, quite simply, the most important voice in media. That's not deniable. Most people in media, television, news, etc., they are engaged in commentary, discussing what is happening in the world. Very few people are setting the narrative and making people talk about them. There's a difference. There's a difference, and that's what Tucker was doing. Tucker was doing what Glenn Beck was doing before him, not the current Glenn Beck, but the CNN and then Fox News Glenn Beck. Glenn Beck set the narrative. And it was poetry. It was theater. It was remarkably well done. Incredibly well done. And then he went on to do The Blaze, and I don't think he ever did that as well as he could have, and I think he put other things in his way. Now, true, I was not there, but I'm more than willing to state he put his ego ahead of what was necessary to build. If you were going to build a studio, build a studio. Now, I have met Glenn since. We did a panel together a few months back here in Indiana. And he's doing this whole thing now with AI and history, and go get him, man. I'm not here to tell you. If anybody has learned how to reinvent himself multiple times, it's Glenn Beck. And Glenn Beck, for a while there, he was so supportive of Ted Cruz in the 2016 race, and he was out there in Iowa campaigning for Ted Cruz. And I saw this. You made the videos out there. There's Glenn Beck campaigning for Cruz, right? And it's this caucus, you know, and there's people around him and watching. Trump walks into the room as Glenn Beck is talking, and the entire crowd turned around to walk over to Trump. They turned their back on Glenn Beck as he was speaking. That must have been one heck of a moment.
That's how strong of the poll that Trump had. And we should be clear, I don't think there could have been anybody else speaking outside of Taylor Swift, the Taylor Swift fans, where people weren't going to turn around and hear what Donald Trump at the time had to say. But Glenn Beck reinvented himself from that and a couple other things. It's kind of amazing. Maybe that's what Tucker's going to do, but Glenn Beck never did this, right? Glenn Beck never went down the road of saying, you know, the problem is the Jews. Oh, no, the problem's just the Israelis. Oh, I'm sorry. I didn't want to get that wrong. You know, want to make sure we understand what it is Tucker's saying. But we don't understand what Tucker's saying. No, do we? He is engaged in a series of lashing outs and not in a series of detailed thoughts. And this started with the Putin interview. And the reason this matters is, of course, who's listening. Your 18 to 25-year-old son is listening. And they're not listening necessarily to me, and they should be. Or I wish they were, at least. If they're listening to Tucker, not hearing to me, and they're not getting two actually different thoughts, and then they could utilize their own minds to compete in them, they're buying into lock, stock, and barrel the Tucker Carlson, Nick Fuentes, the problem is the Jews nonsense, the problem is the Israel nonsense, Iran was never a threat to us. Could we all just stop? Could we stop? Tucker goes to Russia to have an interview with Vladimir Putin. You know what I say? Bravissimo. I got no problem with that. I have no problem with him doing an interview. People were so upset. You're just jealous that he got the interview. He leaves Fox, or Fox gets rid of him. He goes out on his own. There's millions and millions and millions of views. We're all like, good on him. Let's not forget what happened. We're not going to lie to each other. And then he goes, and he does the interview. And after he does the interview, he puts out some videos. And one of the videos is like, check out this great grocery store, this great supermarket. These Russian supermarkets, we don't have anything like this in the United States. We don't have any. Well, we wish we had such clean supermarkets in the United States. What is he doing? What is he doing? Praising Russian grocery stores? Are we all out of our minds? And they say, oh, look at the Subway. The Subway's so clean. We would never have a Subway this clean. In quasi-commie Russia? In authoritarian Russia? The Subway's clean and you're amazed? Shocked. But look at the hellscape you have to live in order to have that. And also, is there food on the shelves in the Russian supermarket or just in the Potemkin Village supermarket that you saw? You're Tucker Carlson. You're not a dope.

0: This does not go well for Tucker. It is an expose into, well, what's possibly up with him. How absolutely ridiculous it all is. This is how it starts. Tucker Carlson sitting at a table across from this New York Times interviewer. It's like almost like a dining room table. It's got like it looks like it's an old country diner that they're in. And lots of natural light, and it's a beautiful, beautiful, idyllic scene. Listen.
1: You've been talking on your show about whether Trump is the Antichrist.
2: I have not said that.
1: On your show, the day after Easter, you noted he did not put his hand on the Bible during his swearing in ceremony as president. You said, and I'm quoting, maybe he didn't put his hand on the Bible because he affirmatively rejects what's inside that book. And then on a recent show, you went further saying, here's a leader who's mocking the gods of his ancestors, mocking the God of gods and exalting himself above them. Could this be the Antichrist?
0: So she lays out what it is that he has said. He responds.
2: I actually did not say, could this be the Antichrist?
0: He now goes about saying he didn't say this. This is the video from just about a month ago of him on his show.
3: Here's a leader who's mocking the gods of his ancestors, mocking the God of gods, and exalting himself above them. Could this be the Antichrist?
0: He said this less than a month ago, and he says that he didn't say it. And he's telling this New York Times reporter that he didn't say it, but he did say it. Of course he said it. Everyone knows that he said it. He then finishes up. This is the little video clip.
3: Well, who knows?
0: And then goes about trying to defend himself.
2: I don't know where that comes from, but I know that those words never left my lips because I'm not sure I fully understand what the Antichrist is. If there's just one, I actually tried to understand it. I may have said some are asking that. I'm not weighing in on that because I don't understand it.
1: You've been talking on your show about
0: that is not a cogent response. It's not. If Joe Biden, if Kamala Harris, if Ocasio-Cortez, if Ilhan Omar, if Chris Van Hollen, name your leftist, responded like that, you would be all over them. It's irrational. It's ridiculous. He sounds crazy. I'm not saying he is. I have no way to diagnose Tucker Carlson whatsoever. I would have no way of knowing if he needs to be diagnosed. I simply cannot perform that skill. But I know what I heard. And that guy is full of crap. That's a guy engaged in spin and misdirection and all sorts of manner of things. Why does Tucker now have an issue with Jews in Israel? I don't know. Maybe he's always been this way. Maybe not. I don't have an answer. All I know is he does. And his commentaries are bunk. They're silly. They're ignorant. And they're foolhardy. And if you think Netanyahu dragged Trump into this, you haven't been listening to Trump for the last decades. It's embarrassing what you're doing. Stop. Why are you following Tucker? Why are you following Nick Fuentes? Why are you following Megyn Kelly? For what reason? Not one of them is engaged in an honest conversation regarding Trump and this war. Not a single one. And yet your 18 to 24 year olds are all listening to these people, which really puts us into the place of, does it really matter how out of his head or whatever the issue is with Tucker is? Tucker is. The issue is, how are you letting your kids be a part of this? We're going to get into that. That seems like that should be more of the focus. The entirety of the focus. I once, just a couple months ago, responded to a piece in the radio trades about whether or not we should be speaking about these things on radio. And someone had

0: commented no, and I and wrote a, and they did an interview, and it was a piece about it. I responded. I said, no, you have to. You shouldn't spend all day on it. You can't spend every day of every week on it. But when the madness does come up, when something that requires your audience knowing about it, you should bring it up. And I said so. I wasn't trying to engage a rebuke of this other host, but rather a different perspective. And the reason for it is, you're the ones out there with kids who are listening to this. You just heard him say, I never called Trump the Antichrist. Then he did, just less than a month ago, call Trump the Antichrist. And then said, I don't know what the Antichrist is. In the same way he said, ally, I don't even know what an ally is. But there's him on tape just weeks before talking about who our allies are. True story. This is his methodology. What? Don't know why. Don't know what caused it. But if your kids are listening to this, you need to know what it is they're listening to. And even if they're adults, you're still the parent. You're still the friend. You're still the buddy. You should say something. I'll get into more of it. Keep it here. This is Tony Katz today.
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0: You know that thing that we're, you know, we talk about voter fraud and the left is like, well, there is no such thing as voter fraud. That voter fraud doesn't happen. You made it all up. It's just nothing more than lies from the political right. And they're always talking about voter fraud and there is no voter fraud. This is a former Democratic mayoral candidate in New Jersey by the name of Henrelyn Ibizem. Admitting of forging voter registration applications. Huh. What do you know about that? Tony Katz today, guys. A pleasure to be here. Pleading guilty to forging nearly 1,000 voter registration applications during the 2021 Democratic primary. Now, what's interesting is that there is a story of a guy by the name of Liam Watson. And you're like, Tony, I have no idea who Liam Watson is. That's okay. You don't have to know who Liam Watson is. But he was sentenced for election and voter fraud. Former Blacksburg town councilman Liam Watson was sentenced on fraud charges of which he had been convicted, according to the Montgomery County Commonwealth's Attorney's Office, found guilty on two counts of felony election fraud and one count of illegally voting in an election in court on December 16th of 2025. And he was in Virginia and a huge supporter of Abigail Spanberger. That thing that they tell you never happens. Happens. And if we don't pass voter ID laws, and if we don't pass the SAVE Act, we're out of our dang minds. And while I would have said, and I have said repeatedly, you can't get rid of the filibuster until you have a plan about all the legislation you're going to get through and have all the whip counts ready to go. If you have the SAVE Act ready to go and it only takes ending the filibuster to do it, you might have to go down that road. Yeah, I'm studying the tea leaves. I mean, if we take a look at redistricting, the political left thinks that they are at an advantage, but it has not worked for them because they've got court challenges in Virginia and other places. They're going to lose the Virginia challenge. Right now, Republicans look to be picking up some seats, and Florida just made it happen. So what do they need? They need to ensure that everybody who has no ID and doesn't have an ID checked can be brought to the polls or at least have their ballots filled in, have them registered, etc. Pass the SAVE Act, throw these people in jail, and don't listen to anyone who tells you the fraud isn't real. I'm Tony Katz.
1: There's one man on this earth who really, truly gets it.
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3: 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But now, there's another cancer warning from the U.S. Surgeon General. 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
4: Now, from the Glass Doctor of Indiana Weather Center, here's your Storm Alert weather forecast.
5: This evening, a few scattered showers, then partly cloudy overnight. We drop down to 48. And then for Saturday, a few scattered showers, partly sunny, high temperatures up around 70 degrees. I'm WSBT 22 Chief Meteorologist Carrie Pujol.
6: Right now, it's 51 degrees.
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7: Three more things. Tony Katz today. Guys, good to be here. 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Find everything I do at TonyKatz.com. These are things that should be front page news. But because of what's going on the front pages, not so much front page news. Now, right now, as we speak, Iran has been hitting the UAE. So you have this Project Freedom. President Trump saying, basically, you know, whatever we had with Operation Epic Fury, all right, that's done. No, it's not really done. But he's saying it's done so he can reconstitute. So he can screw with the system and then say, you know what, we've got a new operation afoot, and then the War Powers Act kicks back in, and that's 60 days. He's resetting the clock. It's Kobayashi Maru. And I know I'm doing a Star Trek reference on May the 4th. Get it? May the 4th be with you. It's Star Wars. It's funny because they're both just geek vehicles. And so they're restarting because it's coming. He said if any of these ships that we're going to escort through the Strait, Project Freedom, we're going to escort ships that have nothing to do with the war through the Strait. And if the Iranians do anything, well, then they're going to suffer. And now you've got attacks and hits on the UAE. United Arab Emirates, Iran has resumed attacks as U.S. moves to reopen the Strait of Hormuz. This is what they're reporting as this started this morning. So one should expect that if you're going to say, well, if you attack our certainly friends, if you attack these ships, we're going to come at you hard. One has to assume that we are actually going to come at them hard. Now, that, however, did make the front pages. That much did. But when it comes to oil, how about Keir Starmer, the weakest man in Europe, which is saying something? Being the weakest man in Europe is like asking who can best cross their legs at a Democratic convention. It's a pretty good joke. I mean, it takes a little bit of thinking there, but it's a pretty good. It's not bad. I don't know if it's my best, but in the moment, it felt right. I'll go with that. How can the British deal with these issues with energy?
8: You've repeatedly said it's not our war. The problem is, as you already mentioned, it is affecting all of us, isn't
9: yes.
8: it? And people are desperately worried about that. So you're chairing this crisis cabinet committee tomorrow. I wondered if you could just level with the British public. You know, are you worried about fuel and food shortages? Is that why you're chairing that committee?
9: There is going to be an impact on the UK. There already is. And I think it's really important I level with the public that we are doing everything we can to get the Strait of Hormuz open, because obviously that is vital in terms of minimising the impact. But I don't want anybody to think that once the Strait is open, that that's the end of the damage. It'll go on longer than that. And that's why we've got almost daily meetings of ministers and officials looking at how we manage the impact. At the moment, we're confident about supply. We have reopened the CO2 plant in the northeast. Airlines are telling us that they've got enough jet fuel at the moment.
8: But when you say at the moment, for how long?
9: Well, we monitor this all of the time, and they have told us so far that they've got the supplies that they need.
8: But some holidays could be in jeopardy.
9: Well, that's why we manage it. I think what we'll see how long the conflict goes on. I can see that if there's more impact, people might change their habits, where they go on holiday this year. What they're buying in the supermarket, that sort of thing.
7: All of that for Keir Starmer to say, well, people are going to have to change their shopping habits. I could see people changing their holidays or what they buy in the grocery store. Why not send some destroyers out into the Strait and make sure that the stuff can get through? Why are you creating coalitions? Why not just go about getting the thing done, getting the thing handled? Your answer to the people of Great Britain is change the way you shop and where you travel. Change what you do for vacation. Now, we should be clear, $5 a gallon gasoline will change what people do for vacation. The road trips, not as much road trippy. But it's your oil. The president, Trump made it clear, it's your oil, go get it. And all you've done is brag about how you're going to get a coalition together. If the objective is to show weakness, Keir Starmer is really, really, really good at it. Keir Starmer is excellent at showing weakness. A great example. But it also goes to, in this war, the level of madness that takes place. This is what's happening on MS Now. A guy by the name of Edward Fishman, who sits on the Council of Foreign Relations. And this is all a win for China.
10: Totally out of hope. I think you could see a president, Republican or Democrat, in 2029 pick up the pieces, just given that we have so many more friends. But look, I think China's going to come out of this crisis a big winner. Yeah. Because all these other countries in the world, even our allies, are going to embrace clean energy technologies, batteries, solar,
11: EVs, which they're much ahead of.
12: All of which they're making. Yeah, exactly. It's not just that they've invested in them, and so they've shielded themselves to a large extent from this oil shock. You know, they also had huge stockpiles of oil. Yeah.
7: No part of this. Oh my God. I feel like Peter Griffin. I just skinned my knee.

0: China is going to come out ahead because they've done a lot of work on green energy. Their manufacturing is down because without the oil, there would be manufacturing down everywhere. Never mind that they're in a recession and the manufacturing is down. They lost their oil coming in from the ghost fleets of Venezuela. They've lost oil coming in from Russia. They've lost oil coming in from Iran. But they'll be fine because they have wind power. No part of this begins to be rational. I cannot tell you the stockpiles that the UK has of oil. I cannot tell you their refinery capacity. I don't have those numbers off the top of my head. I do know that we have cut off major oil supplies to China, forcing them onto the market, forcing them to pay more. And they are a very thirsty, thirsty nation that now doesn't have access the way they used to. And there's MS Now saying, oh, this war is great for China. Special, special people. So you have what's going on with the war. Then you have the communist mayor of Seattle, Katie Wilson, doing totally commie mayor kind of things like, hey, we have to raise taxes. And once again, my audio has gone to pot. I'll find it. Her answer is, we have to increase revenues. You heard this, of course, from Zoran Mamdani. We have to increase revenues. We have to find other revenue angles. We have to find other revenue channels. Those are taxes, ladies and gentlemen. Those are taxes. And these leftists, as they have been given power, of course, are learning that it's not so easy. That they can't do all the things that they said they were going to do. Even though when they were campaigning, they aggressively offered up that they were going to give everything for free. They lied. They lied. They can't give you what they promised. And the only way to do that is for them to charge you. And that's why they're leaving Washington State. That's why they're leaving New York. And if you don't know who Katie Wilson is, Katie Wilson is the same person who said, if these millionaires and or whoever, they want to leave Seattle, well, you know, bye.
1: I think the claims that millionaires are going to leave our state are like super overblown. And if, you know, the ones that leave, like, bye.
0: Of course they're going to leave. Of course they're going to leave. These people don't believe they'll leave. And they want to utilize power to stop them from leaving. I mean, it's just very obvious. And then they're going to do exit taxes, all sorts of things. They're attacking billionaires. How dare you have land and have an apartment in our neighborhood? These people are going to leave. And that's why they want to pass these laws to engage taxation for when you leave. They don't care about you. They just want your money. But get out while you can. Atlas Shrugged is a really good book. These people can't keep the lights on. It's coming. It's coming. Just is. Then there's a piece in the Wall Street Journal. The piece in the Wall Street Journal is really a sight because it says young New Yorkers have a new hotspot, Sunday Mass. Gen Z is flocking to church for community faith and dates thanks to meetup groups such as Pizza to Pews and Holy Girl Walk. I don't know. I don't know what Pizza to Pews or Holy Girl Walk is, but this isn't the first time we've seen the stories and heard the stories about this younger generation coming back to religion, wanting to actually believe in something and be connected to something and be a part of something. They want that. They want to feel like there's something, that there's a mission, there's a message, there's a value. Life must have purpose. If you do not have a purpose-driven life, you don't have one. That's the problem. So it's this whole story about masses are full. I see an issue. And it's not that I want to. I would love to see this return to a values-driven and a purpose-driven society. Oh, better than the nihilism of the progressive, of the socialist, every day of the week. And they are indeed nihilists. No one is answering the question as of yet. The churches that the Gen Z is moving to, heading to, going to, who leads them from the pulpit? Are these leftists? Are these progressives? We've seen in a lot of areas these progressive pastors and these progressive church leaders and just nasty with the stuff. We've seen the James Tallarico's and the perversion of chapter and verse. Is that what they're going back to? So we should be looking at the return to religion as a huge opportunity, but only if we know what they're actually returning to and what the leaders of that church are actually sharing. That's what we got to look at next. I'm Tony Katz. This is Tony Katz Today.
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0: Are we taking over Cuba? Well, the president made it seem like, yeah, sure. You know, let's go. We'll have lunch, right? You know, maybe we'll split some cheese fries. And then we'll take a walk, and we have to walk off this cheese fries. You know how cheese fries do me. Ooh, get stopped right up. And then, you know what? We'll take a walk. We'll just take a quick right. Boom. We'll grab Cuba, and we'll keep going. Like we're picking up cannolis to bring back to the family. Tony Katz. Tony Katz today. Good to be with you. He's there in Florida. This was last week. And he's talking about a congressman in the crowd, a former congressman, Dan Mica. And he comes from originally a place called Cuba, says President Trump, which we will be taking over almost immediately. Oh. Okay. We're taking Cuba. What exactly does that mean? We're ending the commies? Great. We're taking Cuba. Very, very, very different. Very different. What we're doing is continuing Trump's theory and thesis on the Monroe Doctrine and pushing out the Chinese and Russian influence, which have been heavy in Cuba. You no longer get to play near us. You're going to have to go. Oh, and any land investments you had there? Yeah, that's not going to work. Now we have to do that here in the United States. But this is what's coming. This is what's coming. Cuba, Venezuela, Iran are all part of a larger conversation. Part of a much larger conversation about keeping China at bay. It is what it is. And keeping China at bay is good, because there is no society that is better off with China on top. None. Someone has to be on top. I think it should be us. Keep it here. This is Tony Katz today.
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6: concentrating blows in the Persian Gulf. I'm Jack Callahan, Fox News. The U.S. and Iran testing the limits of a fragile ceasefire. Fox's Ashley Webster has more from Tel Aviv.
7: There has been plenty of military action around the Strait of Hormuz. The very latest saw a U.S. F/A-18 Super Hornet fire on two empty Iranian-flagged oil tankers that were heading towards a port in Iran. Both vessels were disabled. Let's not forget there is a ceasefire in existence, but apparently it's a little shaky. Now, according to Central Command, the blockade is preventing more than 70 tankers capable of transporting more than $13 billion worth of oil from entering Iranian ports.
6: President Trump says a peace deal with Iran could be signed soon, but Iranian officials have yet to respond to the latest American proposal. Concern over the deadly respiratory ailment known as hantavirus is growing. Before leaving the White House Friday, President Trump telling reporters so far things are under control here.
8: We have it. We have very good people looking at it. It seems to be okay. They know the virus very well. They've worked with it for a long time. They know it very well. Not easy to pass on. So we hope that's true.
6: The rare rodent-borne disease, recently the center of an outbreak aboard a cruise ship. Virus is usually transmitted through rodent saliva, urine, and droppings and can become airborne near surfaces which have been contaminated. There were a handful of Americans on board the stricken vessel. None has tested positive for the virus so far, but they are being monitored. State Department sanctioning four China-based entities accused of supporting Iran's military operations during Operation Epic Fury. Firms including Mientropy Technology, also known as Mizar Vision, and EarthEye, allegedly providing satellite imagery to the Iranian military. 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
6: The White House has released new files on the possible existence of UFOs. Fox's Peter Ducey at the White House.
21: An eight-pointed star moving above the Middle East in 2013. An inverted teardrop soaring over the United Arab Emirates in June 2024. A small and circular unidentified aerial phenomena, or UAP, appearing to zip in and out of a wind turbine farm. All spotted by U.S. military assets who admit they don't know what these videos show. A White House official now says they are not trying to sway anyone's opinion in one way or the other. And President Trump, promoting the new DOW.gov/UFO, says, whereas previous administrations have failed to be transparent on this subject, with these new documents and videos, the people can decide for themselves what the hell is going on. Have fun and enjoy. Experts have anticipated this day for months.
6: Russia's annual Victory Day parade today with tighter security than ever before, as Fox's Jonathan Savage reports.
22: President Vladimir Putin will preside as usual over a military parade in Red Square today. Every year, Moscow marks the anniversary of victory over Nazi Germany. But the current war with Ukraine is overshadowing events. A Kremlin spokesman saying extra security measures are in place as Kyiv continues to target the Russian capital with drones. There will also be less military hardware on show this year. No tanks or missiles today. Russia has declared a unilateral ceasefire to coincide with the event. But Ukraine says the Russians didn't respect a Ukrainian ceasefire earlier in the week. Jonathan Savage, Fox News.
6: The person referred to as a pedestrian was hit by a Frontier Airlines airplane taking off from Denver's International Airport for L.A. late last night. Pilots aborted the takeoff after smoke was reported in the cabin. Passengers were evacuated using the emergency slides. Still not known why someone was on the runway when that plane was taking off. I'm Jack Kelly. This is Fox News.
13: Now, from the Glass Doctor of Indiana Weather Center, here's your Storm Alert weather forecast.
15: This evening, a few scattered showers, then partly cloudy overnight. We drop down to 48. And then for Saturday, a few scattered showers, partly sunny, high temperatures up around 70 degrees. I'm WSBT 22 Chief Meteorologist Carrie Pujol.
16: Right now, it's 52 degrees.
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2: Not locally.
1: Okay. Well, locally it could be a thing, and it would probably sell. We'll also talk about Five Below, no longer Five Below.
2: That's right.
1: And frankly, it hasn't been for a while. But anyway, online bad reviews, how to embrace them, how to get past them, how to not get one if you're in business. But we're going to start out the show talking about not inflation, not shrinkflation, but tipflation.
2: Yeah. Tipping is in high gear, John. As you may know, it's like
1: I've noticed.
2: Every place you go, somebody wants a tip nowadays.
1: The pressure is on.
2: Yeah. Isn't it amazing, though, the people that expect the tip? I don't understand where that entitlement came from. It's, you know, if you did a service for me or there was some type of understanding up front, I get it. But just go into an airport at the muffin stand and buy a muffin. They want you a tip, and I did all the work.
1: Yeah, you know? Why would you tip someone who just hands you a muffin?
2: Yeah.
1: And by the way, you never tipped him like 3 years ago, so why now?
2: Yeah, that's the part that's interesting. Yeah, and there's a place in Chicago that I go. It is a little bakery, and they have the whole screen of guilt there. They flip around. And
1: oh, I like that. The screen of guilt.
2: It's truly what it is. And they stand there and stare at you. You know. And then there's like four boxes of, you know, I don't even know where it starts at. I don't give them a tip, but 15, 20, 25%. But when you hit the no tip button, you're not done yet. You think, oh, I did it and I'm done. I looked up at her. She's still staring at me. There's another button you have to hit.
1: What?
2: Yes. You have to hit that you accept the no tip button.
1: Oh, my God.
2: Yeah, it's a game.
1: Oh.
2: It's a big game. So then you do that, then you can finally get out of there. But they're standing there staring at you. And I did everything. I picked what I wanted off the shelf, brought it up there, set it down. They wouldn't take my cash. They had to put it on a credit card. And then the whole tip thing kicks in. But it's everywhere. It's not just that place.
1: But you didn't fall for the pressure. You stuck to your guns.
2: No.
1: And
2: it's getting easier, too. The first time, you're kind of feeling a little guilty. But now I've done it now. I could care less.
1: Okay.
2: That's their issue.
1: And by the way, if you're listening to the program and you're saying, oh, my gosh, listen to these two cheapskates air right now. No, that's not it at all. No, not at all.
2: No. If they had done something. It's not just because you came to work. That isn't my issue. That's your employer's issue. It's if you had done something for me, there, you know, to warrants a tip, 100%.
1: Yeah,
2: big tipper.
1: You know what? If it feels right and it's from my heart, I will tip you, even if you're just making me the burger that I would never have tipped you for 5 years ago.
2: Yeah.
1: But that's the thing. It's like, just because there's a screen in front of me,
2: I'm not
1: falling for it. I'm not falling for it. And by the way, remember this too. Most fast food workers make at least $15 an hour now.
2: Is that where it's up to? Yeah.
1: Yeah. There's a burger place I go. I'm not going to mention them by name because, you know, I'm not out to give them a bad name or anything like that. But they needed workers a few years ago, and they were offering to pay $18 to $22 an hour.
2: Yeah.
1: And they hired workers. That place is packed with employees now.
2: At $18 and $20.
1: I'm guessing so.
2: Yeah.
1: And guess what else happened? When they were hiring those workers at $18 to $22 an hour, their prices went up.
2: Yes, to cover that $18 to $20.
1: Exactly. Yeah. So, and I like their food, so I go there often, but now they got the, as Tom puts it, the screen of guilt. I'm using that. I love that. The screen of guilt.
2: It is that.
1: In front of me. And it's, you know what? You had a tip jar before. You still got the tip jar. So if I feel like giving you a tip, I can put it in the tip jar. But now when you put the screen in front, the screen actually turns me off.
2: You know, that's exactly, you think about it, the tip jar was acceptable. We'd give, you know, wherever we wanted to. I think about when I go to Chipotle in Elkhart, there's a cup there or something, or a tip jar. And I always throw my change in there or a few bills or whatever. But they don't give you that screen. You know, there's no guilt given to it. It's your choice to tip as it should be. And that's where it's just gotten every place you go. You know, it's not just like at a nice restaurant where you sit down. It's anything you do. You kind of laugh. I mean, I was telling Laura the other day in Las Vegas at Starbucks, they want you to tip right when you order. You've got no drink. You don't even know if it's good, bad, or indifferent.
1: Yeah.
2: And the tips are really expensive. They start at like 22 or 25% and go up from there. Yeah, so it's like, give me a little service first, like work with me here, and then I'll give you a tip.
1: Yeah, exactly, yeah. And then in some of the chain restaurants, they have the kiosks now where you check yourself out.
2: Yes,
1: have exactly. Have you tried those?
2: Yeah, I have. Yeah
1: I can. By the way, I can never figure those out. My wife has to do it.
2: Yeah, it's a bit confusing at times.
1: Yeah. You know, so we're talking like a sit-down restaurant now where there's a wait staff and they wait on you and stuff like that. And I don't have a problem with that. I will.
2: Oh, 100%.
1: If I gave you a tip before, I'll give you a tip now. And during COVID, I overtipped those people because I felt bad and sorry for them because they were losing out on customers because, you know, we were down to crowd control sizes in Indiana and, you know, that kind of thing. But then it dawned on me the last time, where do we go? We went to one of the major chains on Main Street in Mishawaka. I'm not going to name them. I'm not looking to throw anybody under the bus because they're all doing it now. But we go to this chain restaurant. And they got the self-service kiosk to check yourself out at the table and stuff. And I thought to myself, I'm actually getting less service now.
2: Yes.
1: So should I tip less because I'm having
2: you're doing the work? Yeah.
1: Less interaction? Yeah.
2: That's a tough. I know exactly what you're talking about. They've turned that around on me before and said, "Here you go, finish your
1: it's
2: check
1: such
2: here."
1: Such a conundrum. Like, and I really do think to myself, you know, was the service good? Were they attentive? Were they annoying? Did they leave us alone the whole time and we couldn't find them when we needed the refills? Was the food good? Did it look good? Did it taste good? Was there anything funky about the food? I mean, I think about the whole thing before I just...
2: Yeah, before you lay down your money.
1: Put it down, yeah.
2: But the expectation for tipping is in that situation. At a restaurant where you're set
1: and
2: down to be served.
1: I'm not looking. I'm not a gotcha guy. I'm not looking for problems.
2: Oh, no.
1: I love when I go to a restaurant and I get wonderful service. And when that happens, I overtip.
2: I think all this other tipping is hurting the regular restaurant business.
1: You think so?
2: I think because we're just getting banged around everywhere we go asking for money. Then when they finally sit down at the regular restaurant, like, okay, here we go.
1: Yeah.
2: But then the restaurants start adding fees on, too, in certain areas.
1: Yeah, there's that. There's
2: they
1: have
2: those convenience fees on for claiming to help keep their costs down. And then some of them then will have a credit card fee, which I get it. They're passing on the fee they're charged to process credit cards. And then there's some kind of little tip thing on there. And then the ability for you to add more of a tip, it becomes like a tax. It becomes a confusing situation, all these charges on there.
1: Yeah. Do you look at your, see, you know what? And here's the thing, Tom. I don't really look at my bill sometimes.
2: Oh.
1: I just look at the total because I don't, all that, those surcharges and stuff, they tend to frustrate me. Mm-hmm. So I just go all the way to the bottom and see.
2: You just do it.
1: Yeah. What's the total?
2: And, you know, if I'm in Chicago and I've eaten at many restaurants there that have the surcharge on, and I just ask them, I said, what is this for? I mean, at least I need an explanation if you're taking my money here. And they'll say, oh, don't worry about it. I can take it off. I mean, the wait staff, they don't even want it on. They think it's ridiculous, too.
1: Oh.
2: It's the business owners are saying, you know, if we can pick up 3 or 4% from every customer, we're going to make a lot of money extra here.
1: Uh-huh.
2: So the wait staff, we'll take it off. Don't worry. And a lot of them say in small print at the bottom, you know, this is to keep costs down or whatever. We're happy to remove it if you ask.
1: Yeah. And by the way, I'm also one of those guys, like if I have a gift card or, you know, a coupon with a, you know, buy one, get one or whatever, or sometimes I'll go to like a haircut place and say I got like a $10 off the haircut coupon. If my haircut's good and I like it and I like the service and all that stuff, I'll give them a little bit larger tip because I didn't have to.
2: Right. Then you save $10. You need a tip on that amount.
1: Yeah. So, you know, I'll tack on a few bucks for the tip.
2: Yeah. It's
1: so we're not cheap.
2: No, that's not what the story's about at all. It's about how it's creeping in. If you don't believe me, go on Facebook or Instagram or something, look at some of these posts people are putting of their check from the restaurant and all the requests on there, and they get to the end, they're like, they don't even know what to do. And then the wait staff is trying to push them up to 25-30% tip, and they're like, for what? I mean, if it was bad service, it's exceptional service, I get it. You know, they may be deserving of that, but it's not always the case. You know, and one of the things that's fueling this, too, on the backside, since this is a business show, let's talk about that.
1: Yeah.
2: The credit card processors that we use, I use at Burston and other companies use, I just set up a whole new system for our events. When we go on the road and do events and we sell merchandise, to process cards. And one of the questions was when I set up is, did I want to put on there part of the fees it cost me to run credit cards, to add it onto the customer's bill? They can program this right in. And did I want an option for tipping? So they're asking me and asking other merchants how to set that up when they

0: At the bottom, they show you the example of what a 20% tip is. But you have to watch that also. Certain restaurants show you the example on with tax included, and some show without. I mean, you should be tipping without. You know, why would somebody get a tip on tax? You know, if you're
1: Hello. You just said something that's a game changer for me.
0: Yeah.
1: So I should only be tipping on the amount before tax.
0: Yeah, absolutely. The tax has nothing to do with anybody. They're collecting it for the government. Why would they get a 20% tip on the government's tax?
1: Oh, my gosh. So I'm giving them a larger tip, getting taxed for it on top of that.
0: Yeah, you're getting you're giving a bigger tip just by giving the tip based on the 20% of everything. Yeah, you need to.
1: Okay, I feel like I'm probably the last person on the planet to know this.
0: Yeah, no, you would tip on the pre-tax amount, then you add that amount to the bottom, and there's how much you give them. Yeah.
1: Okay.
0: Pretty easy.
1: Right. Game changer,
0: anyway,
1: I said.
0: We just need to figure out a system. You know, the day of the tip jar out there is no longer there. It's all become digital, and it's up to us, or we have the guilt of deciding to do it or not do it. Hey, we're going to take a break. We come back. We're going to talk about bad business reviews. If your business has gotten some, you know what I'm talking about. We got details. 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
2: 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And by the way, give us a rating. Tell us,
3: I think it's good.
2: Yeah, so we were talking about tips, but how often now do you hear customer salespeople or whatever say, hey, check out our website, and if you give us a rating, you'll get a coupon or something like that.
3: Oh, my gosh, isn't that big business? Every time you do something, somebody wants you to give a review of them.
2: So have you ever given an online rating before? I honestly have not, ever.
3: Oh, I have. Yeah, absolutely. Yeah, I don't do it a lot. I don't feel the need to do it a lot, but I've done it. Yeah, well, if there's good service, if it was something exceptional, I'm not a guy that bashes a business. Mm-hmm. Every business has a bad day, you know.
2: Because it kind of seems to me that it's easier to leave a bad review than it is to leave a good review.
3: I enjoy leaving a good one, to be honest. I've had reviews where the company's actually called me, and they're like, that was really good. I'm like, I just told you the truth. And it wasn't elaborate or anything. It was just my feeling about the experience. They asked, I told them. But they were nice, and they were excited that somebody gave them a decent review. Mm-hmm. You know, you're right. It's easy to bash a business or tell them how they should do it or what they did wrong. But that's based on your opinion. I mean, what makes you the expert on all this?
2: Well, and being somebody who's, in front of a microphone, and I put myself out there to the public.
3: Every day.
2: Believe me, I get four times more negative complaints about things I've said or done on the air or whatever than I do positive complaints. And I don't need the compliments. I'm good. I tend not to look at the
3: I imagine.
2: Any kind of online anything.
3: Everybody's an expert on what you should have said, how you should have said it, or what you did.
2: Exactly.
3: It's the same way here. It's like they, as a business, everybody's an expert. Now, I get the reviews, and some of that's supposed to be based on your recent experience, but, sometimes things go bad. Mm-hmm. It doesn't make them a bad business or make them a bad business. It means there's a bad situation
2: at one time. Every business has a bad day.
3: Oh, my gosh. Yeah, it happens all the time, and it's human nature. So it's one of those things. You can get bad reviews, and you think, is that good or bad? Sometimes they say, relevancy, that they're talking about me. So that's not, unless it's a horrible review, that's not necessarily a bad thing. I think some of those businesses that have all five stars, there's something weird there. Sometimes.
2: Yeah.
3: You're like, okay, you never had a mistake. You never had anything weird happen.
2: I know, because the other thing, too, is like when I read reviews, if I see a bunch of really good reviews, then I think they're fake. I think it's like the business doing it themselves.
3: Sometimes.
2: Oh, my gosh.
3: Yeah.
2: So are there different sectors in the business world where the reviews matter more than others?
3: I think hospitality, because, you want to know where you're staying or what, I'm talking hotels, travel, trips, Airbnb type places, restaurants. They're more important than maybe, the local plumber or something, because there's always going to be somebody upset at them, But I think in hospitality, because you want to know, what am I buying into if I go there? But I tell you, it backfires, too. I can think once we had a race we were going to for Corvette to set up our store at, we had an Airbnb reserved. And had great reviews through the whole thing, and got there, and late in the day, we never got the code to get into the property, never got the code, and checked. It was a whole scam. There was never even a property.
2: What?
3: Yeah, it was never even a property. And there I had workers on site in Florida. They had no place to stay then.
2: Whoa.
3: They had to stay about 40 miles away. But it was one of those things. Airbnb immediately gave the money back. They did the right thing, but it was a total scam. And I went back, and the reviews are still there. I said, well, you might want to pull the listing down, because other people probably are right behind us with it.
2: That's crazy.
3: Yeah, so there's a time when a good review backfired. Mm-hmm. As we say, if they're all too good, what's going on?
2: And then if I've taken an Uber before in my life, I'm not aware of it, and I probably didn't arrange it. But I think with Uber, their drivers have ratings, don't they?
3: Oh, yeah. You give the driver a review, or you rate him in the end.
2: And then I found this out for my daughter, because my daughter has Ubered before. She has a rating as a passenger.
3: Yeah, they say that we do. I think mine, maybe it shows you. I realized that. I think maybe it does say what my rating is. Yeah, it does.
2: My daughter was bragging about her high rating with Uber as a customer before. And I'm like, oh, they do, like, they rate the customers. Yeah. She goes, yeah, that way they know whether or not they want to pick you up.
3: That's weird, because I don't have a five-star rate. I have like a 4-point something. I thought, who rated me bad? I just get in, I don't even say a word.
2: Well, but as we've learned from previous shows now, Tom is into robo-taxis.
3: That's right, I am. Those are fun. I wonder if they'll give me a review on that one. I mean, they asked, asking about the companies asked for, you know, reviews. They asked immediately when I got out, I got the text that said, tell us how we did, you know, mm-hmm. which I get that in that situation. I got out alive, but. So it's a good and bad. It's bittersweet. I think businesses need both types of reviews. I mean, I'm not talking a 1-star and a 5-star, but a 1-star, no, you figure out what happened there, but the 5-star, 4-star, you know, that's okay.
2: So are most people like me where they tend not to believe the good reviews? And then as far as the bad reviews, they just figure, well, you know what? People just like to bitch and moan. Or do people really pay attention to online reviews?
3: I think people pay attention when they're comparison shopping. You know, when you're looking between two properties or two events or two places that sell the same thing, you know, and you see one has 5 stars and one has 3 stars, you start thinking, okay, maybe the 5-star guy is the place, the way to go, which is doesn't necessarily mean anything. It just means it's a review system. They say that 95% of us are unhappy and that we share a bad experience.
2: Yeah, because it's easier.
3: Yeah, isn't that crazy?
2: We're more emotionally charged, and to tell that story, you know, and to let the world know we were wronged.
3: That's it. No, it's the way you said the story. I've been with people who said, this is the story you're going to want me to leave here with. That's what they say. This is the story I'm going to go post. This is how you want me to handle. You know, they're like threatening almost, like, wow. Yeah, because they feel like that's the only thing they have to give them relief in the situation. You know, if they had a bad meal at a restaurant or bad service, or things just happen in life, man. I get it. You know, you can tell them, but how do we survive without this before reviews?
2: Yeah.
3: You
2: know? Hey, I was eating at one of those fast casual places that I tend to go to, you know, quite frequently, and they made my burger wrong.
3: Yeah.
2: I asked for my burger a certain way and I got nothing what I asked
3: for. Is that right? Yeah.
2: So I went back up to the counter with the burger and I'm like, hey, I actually ordered, and I had my receipt with me, and on the receipt, it completely detailed exactly how I wanted my burger. And they're like, oh my gosh, let me take care of that.
3: Yeah.
2: That's all I wanted, was them to take care of it and give me what I ordered.
3: Right.
2: And so then they brought me my burger, the real burger. Number one, they let me keep the other burger.
3: Mm-hmm.
2: So, I mean, I walked out of there really full.
3: Cash it in. Right?
2: Yeah, hey, why not? So I ate both burgers, but they brought me the burger that I actually ordered.
3: Right.
2: And I didn't ask for it. They gave me a $25 gift card.
3: Wow. See, there you go.
2: Yeah. Yep. And they're like, hey. Yeah. And
3: we're sorry.
2: Yeah. We're sorry. We screwed up. You come in here all the time. Here's a gift.
3: How smart that is on their part.
2: And then I said, oh, no. I don't need that.
3: I'm not mad.
2: I'm good with the burger. They're like, no, this one's on us.
3: Wow, that's
2: sweet.
3: And
2: I'm like, wow.
3: Yeah.
2: And you know what? That was 4 months ago, and I still remember it to this day. And whenever I go there, I think about that all the time.
3: Yeah, and you tell people the good.
2: Yeah.
3: You tell them, hey, this happened.
2: Oh, yeah. I know. I've yet to use the gift card. And here's the thing. I go there all the time, and I haven't used the gift card yet.
3: Cash or whatever.
2: I'm still giving them cash.
3: I think that's a good move, though, but I don't think that has to be their policy. But I do think it's a great move. They made it right with you, and they went above and beyond.
2: I mean, they went above and beyond just by letting me keep the burger that wasn't the correct burger.
3: So let's say they didn't fix the problem. Would you have gone out and given them a bad review? I mean, you say you don't really
2: I would not, because everyone happens. Has a bad day.
3: I mean, we cook food at home, and it's bad sometimes, too, you know? I would give myself a bad
2: Very
3: review.
2: Very true. Wow, if only my wife had a website now. Exactly. I'd be posting reviews on her cooking.
3: You get a review
2: on a nightly basis.
3: I think that'll go over real well, John, if you give her reviews.
2: That would not go
3: I
2: over
3: think
2: well.
3: The meals will
2: By the way, last flowing. Night at my house was fend for yourself night.
3: See, there you go. Give that a review. That might be the deal every night if you give her a bad review.
2: Oh. Yeah.
3: But it is true. I mean, things go bad sometimes. I'm not saying we forgive everybody, but it's just like, why is my opinion of my burger that night that important, you know? But yeah. Some people are really wanting to. I've seen reviews, and you have too. If you look, I bet you they're 8-10 inches long of type. Somebody took that. I said, I look at those, I just say, who has the time to do that?
2: I know. And my bad day at a restaurant may be the next customer's good day at
3: the
2: restaurant.
3: Right.
2: I mean, it's,
3: I think I'm just grateful I have the opportunity to go there and I have the ability to pay for it and to live a good life. And it's like, it's not worth arguing. But people do. They say 94% of consumers avoid places with negative reviews.
2: I'm not one of them. No. I tend to ignore the reviews and I go if I like it and I don't go if I don't.
3: I think the idea, and they said really what we do with a review or with a problem, if we just want someone to hear us. You want someone to hear us and take care of it like they did with you.
2: Yeah.
3: You know, they fixed the burger situation and went above and beyond with the service and gave you the gift card. But the what your goal that you went in there for was the burger. It was fine, though.
2: Yeah. Now, okay. So I admitted just a few minutes ago that when people give me negative reviews or negative comments or whatever, I tend not to look and pretty much ignore.
3: Yeah.
2: But pretty much if you're a business owner, you really probably shouldn't do that.
3: No, it's a tough one as a business because you know what you like to tell them. You know, it's like there's some reviews. People give you reviews over the craziest things. But yeah, you can't ignore it, but you don't have to, you know, fall down on the sword either.
2: On every sword.
3: Yeah, exactly.
2: I think, you know, real people know. And by the way, I know when I've had a bad show or a bad day on the air or, you know, I mix up my words or whatever. I've been doing this for a while. I know when I'm not good.
3: You don't need anybody to tell you.
2: Yeah, exactly. And I'll try better tomorrow. But for business owners, and I think the really smart, savvy ones already know what the problems are before they open the doors.
3: You know, it's one of those, exactly right. I think that's the perception factor we've talked about other shows. It's like the perception of that business, the owner knows one way and we see it another way. Mm-hmm. And those have to meet before it becomes a profitable business. And the owners normally know at least the main issues going on in their business. If it's an employee issue, if it's a food quality issue, if it's a cleanliness issue, whatever it is. But when someone gives you that review that says, you know, don't ignore it. And you can't get defensive either. You have to be, you know, sympathetic to the situation. You need to respond quickly. I think that's the key too, is don't leave it out there forever and just answer them. And we're all accepting of that. Cause when I see a bad review and it's an older one, I think, yeah, they answered. That's good.
2: Yeah. You know, hey, here's one thing I liked, and I saw this on Facebook, but there's a Facebook page for this one restaurant that I also tend to frequent on a regular basis. And a customer had made a post on their Facebook page talking about their really bad service that particular day or whatever. And then the company actually responded to their post. And they said, hey, we are so sorry about that.
3: Mm-hmm.
2: DM us.
3: Yeah.
2: And
3: we'll
2: hook
3: you up with something or something.
2: Yeah, I think the intention was we'll hook you up with a coupon or something to make it right or invite you back for hopefully a better experience.
3: That's exactly because what business,
2: and I like that.
3: Yeah, exactly. What more could they do? And they want you back. That's what they're there for. They're, you know, the people they like get defensive and put the business against us, the consumer. That's not it at all. Then you have to be seeing this from both sides, and that's exactly the way to handle it. Get on it quick, say, hey, we're, you know, we understand what you're saying, we're sorry for the experience, DM us and we're going to talk through this. I've had it happen in Chicago at restaurants. They mailed me something, gift cards, you know, same thing. It's like, I don't want that, but that's nice. It was a nice, you know, letter. They acknowledged it. I had a time where I went in, they even acknowledged that it happened before. Hey, last time things weren't quite as good.
2: Oh, wow.
3: Because they have a you think all that open table and all that stuff that people make their reservations, there's records that about how many times you've been there, what your favorites are. They can put all this stuff in their computer database. Not saying all restaurants do that, but it can be done. So they knew who I was. Uh-huh. Not that was special, just the fact that it was a bad experience.
2: Okay, so open, I haven't heard of open table before. So is that like a website you can go to and then look up restaurants?
3: It's to make reservations.
2: Oh, okay.
3: So you go in and make reservations, but there are the reviews. Yeah, customers leave reviews because after I go dine at a restaurant that I made a reservation by open table, it'll ask me, you know, what'd you think? Do you like it or whatever? And then they put that review out there. So you're tempted to leave a review because it's so quick right after you were there.
2: Yeah.
3: And I've done that and they've all been positive.
2: Is Yelp still a thing or no?
3: Not for me. I think it is. I think people use it. I don't.
2: Yeah, sometimes I see Yelp reviews.
3: Yeah. No, I've seen those and it's always hard to figure out who's reviewing from where. Okay. But open table, I've done it and I've used it to make reservations. But what I'm saying on the database that the restaurant has, they can look up. So if they say Tom's coming in tonight, they can look at my record. Mm-hmm. It'll tell how many times I've dined there. They could have put notes in the record when I first came, like he likes this or prefers this or likes the table by the window.
2: Well,
3: yeah, it's very good. That's how you give good service. And so that's how they also remember that you might be a pain in the rear too, that you're the guy. Be careful, this guy. He's, you know, he'll give you a bad review.
2: He's
3: or
2: persnickety.
3: Yeah, exactly. I mean, they could probably have your review posted in there and said, be careful. This is
2: whatever you do. Do don't put ketchup on his burger. He likes it on the side.
3: Yeah, you want it. So there is a way to manage that situation, but I think businesses have to deal with it. They just can't let it go, but yeah. You have to be realistic. I oftentimes have thought that, man, wouldn't it be nice if you could just really say what you want to say to him, but I don't think you could do that and get away with it.
2: And by the way, if you like this segment, head over to the Facebook page and you can comment, tell us what you think.
3: Yeah, exactly. We'll see what they think about that. We'll take a break. We'll be back. We're going to talk retail. Talk about, would you live in an apartment if it were above the Costco store? If we built apartments above Costco, would you move in? I've got the details. We'll be right back.
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1: Now, from the Glass Doctor of Indiana Weather Center, here's your Storm Alert weather forecast.
8: This evening, a few scattered showers, then partly cloudy overnight. We drop down to 48. And then for Saturday, a few scattered showers, partly sunny, high temperatures up around 70 degrees. I'm WSBT 22 Chief Meteorologist Carrie Pujol.
9: Right now, it's 53 degrees.
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2: 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It's a great time to talk with a realtor, and we got one for you. You know where you love her, Lori Snyder. Let her match you with a Berkshire real estate professional. And here's Lori's number, 574-293-1010. In fact, ever want to move above a Costco, maybe Lori could set you up.
3: She could help you. I think she could. You know, I want to say this about Lori real quick before we go on to the Costco story. Have you been out on County Road 17 recently in front of her, you know, by her offices? Because that apartment complex she was talking about has made major production. Yeah. I've seen like two or three pods up there. Huge.
2: I know.
3: It's going to be really cool.
2: How does that happen so fast? It's like you drive by 1 week and nothing, and then you drive by say like 2 weeks later and suddenly structures.
3: Yeah, that whole area is just bustling because Lori's talked about it for a long time about the apartments were coming and some other people are looking at the buildings like where she's at. Now I know she's got some of those sold and the apartment, you know, the thing has happened. I think it's exciting. And it's exciting for those businesses there, the restaurants. Bruno's Pizza is there, and
2: yeah,
3: he kind of came in hoping that was coming along, and so I think it's a great
2: move.
3: Yeah,
2: Lori's on that stretch of 17 by Sports Time.
3: Yeah, Sword Jewelers.
2: Yeah, it's like just north of the bypass.
3: Yeah, should check it out. If you haven't been by there, it's pretty cool to see the progress because it's only going to continue growing. So let's talk about living above Costco. This is for me in retirement life. I always said I was going to work at Costco when I retired, just hanging out the door or doing whatever they needed.
2: Oh, you want to be one of those people.
3: Yeah, I want to count the stuff there on the way out.
2: You know what? We were talking with the person who hangs out at the front, and it was a particularly cold day.
3: Oh,
2: and,
3: man, bad.
2: She's sitting there in her Costco, you know, smock and all that stuff. No coat. And I'm like, hey, is it cold for you? And she's like, oh, no, you get used to it.
3: Wow. I think it'd be cold with that door coming right in.
2: I know. Yeah. Like I was cold. And I'm like, okay. All right. Well, you got the
3: she go get a jacket in the back. Yeah. I just like the Costco experience and I like the business model. They do a great job and they're a very upfront company. So it always seemed like it'd be fun. But in L.A., there's a developer going to build, or it's probably already started by now, apartments above the Costco store.
2: Now, are they Costco branded apartments or are they just apartments that happen to be above a Costco?
3: Exactly. So they're making this the development with the 185,000 square foot store below, and then they built around and up above with these apartments, which makes sense because you have all this space, this land, everything going on. It's great for the tenants, the people who move in or buy or lease these apartments or condos because Costco's right there. You can shop right there.
2: Yeah.
3: I mean, I think it makes perfect sense. And the drawings that I saw, it looked really nice. It was a very upscale, modern-looking building. And I would think that any city would welcome that. I mean, I'm sure there'd be some objections somehow. But
2: I love shopping at Goodwill. If Goodwill made apartments above their stores, sign me up. I'm in.
3: There's a visual. I think we might want to go to the Costco one. But
2: well, I ask if there were Costco-branded apartments because what I did not know until I became a Costco member is all the different branches and the things that they
3: do.
2: Know. I mean, everybody knows about the Costco store, but I didn't know like Costco had its own travel agency.
3: Yeah, exactly. They have everything. Yeah. They can buy cars there through General Motors. This could be the Kirkland Apartments.
2: Yes, that's their brand.
3: The Kirkland Suite. But no, I think the real estate developer said Thrive Living is the name of it that's handling the project in South LA. 800 apartments. Then they're divided up between different price ranges and types of apartments.
2: Mm-hmm.
3: But I mean, if you look at the graphic, it's very cool. I think they're doing a great job on it. Apartment complex will cost $425 million to construct, and it's expected to be completed by the end of 2027.
2: It looks swank.
3: Yeah, I think it's very nice.
2: Yeah.
3: I mean, you wouldn't even realize it was part of the deal there, but man, I would love that if I were single or, you know, you were in a big city and you didn't want to travel to go shopping. So.
2: Oh, yeah.
3: So Costco, that's going on. The other part, let's talk about Costco one more time, is the wine business there. They have become, they've won over the wine snobs.
2: Uh-huh.
3: I don't know if you drink wine or not, John. I'm not any real expert on drinking wine.
2: Not a big wine drinker, no.
3: But Costco is known for their selection, known for their special buys. They're known for the vineyards that they've hooked up with to make the Costco brand wines.
2: Well, I've been in line plenty of times at Costco to see a lot of people are buying their booze.
3: Oh, yeah. Booze is big business at Costco. And they're saying that most of it is made in the distilleries or the locations as the name brands are. And the wine, it's a known story. I mean, if you go out to Napa, there's vineyards that specifically make all the Costco wines in Sonoma and areas out there. And some think that, oh, that's terrible that these vineyards sold out. But, man, the amount of volume they can do in business a year is crazy through Costco.
2: Yeah, but is it good stuff? Because, like, if the bottles cost, like, $7.99, $8.99, I mean, it's pretty cheap stuff. But is it $2 chuck or is it good quality?
3: I think from what I know about it, it's good. I think you get what you pay for type thing. But I think, let's say it's a $10 bottle at Costco, it'd probably be like an $18 bottle somewhere else.
2: Okay.
3: You know, so it's a better value. It doesn't mean the product's bad. It's a better value. I know like their champagne, they have 20, $5 or $6, I think, for a bottle of champagne, which I think it's very good champagne for what it is. You know, it's like a, if there is such a thing as a everyday champagne versus, you know, one of the more high priced ones that are a Pommery or something like that, that's $60 a bottle. So they've got it figured out because they have the certain basics that they have all the time. And then they make these buys. So people that are the wine snobs, they go in there looking for these special wines.
2: There's stuff for the wine snobs.
3: Hundreds of dollars. I mean, there's, I've seen champagne in there for probably $500 a bottle.
2: Holy moly.
3: There's wines in there in that $500-$600 range. Not a lot of them, but a little bit. It makes it good if you're, you know, if you're a wine person to go in and make that find at Costco.
2: Yeah, so that's interesting.
3: I think it's cool that they do that because, as you mentioned, they have all the different departments. They sprinkle those things throughout the store. Mm-hmm. It's no different than like a jewelry department that might have one bracelet that's, you know, I don't know if it's Chanel or something they have in there.
2: Yeah.
3: And you think, wow, I made this big find. And then they the same way in the alcohol department. But it's obviously big business with the amount of space that liquor department takes up.
2: You know what, though? That kind of reminds me. We lived in California for a while, and there was one day we were shopping on Rodeo Drive in Beverly Hills. I'm not name-dropping or anything, and believe me, I do not have the kind of checking account to support shopping on Rodeo Drive. But we were kind of touristy that day, so we just checked it out. But we went in a couple of the stores, and there were a couple of these high-end stores that actually sold a very reasonable, I think my wife, it was like perfume of some sort.
3: Okay.
2: And my wife went in and bought the perfume. And I'm like, oh my gosh, I can't believe you bought something
3: in,
2: you know, Rodeo Drive. And then she's like, oh, well, this is just their everyday for the people like us who are just tourists. She's like, the high-end stuff that they actually sell, I could never touch that stuff. She goes, but the $25 stuff or whatever. She goes, that's for the tourists like us.
3: It is
2: true.
3: I'm
2: like, oh, I didn't know that.
3: They have to have something for you to kind of buy. You need something to buy in that store.
2: Yeah.
3: Yeah, it's the way it is. I mean, I bet some of these wines, though, I mean, some of the collector wines or some of them that are limited production, you know, are great savings for somebody to be able to find that at Costco. You know, it's like there's no shame in buying your wine at Costco. I mean, it's like you're buying everything else there. The you know, the champagne I mentioned earlier, it is a Kirkland brand champagne for like $25.
2: Mm-hmm. Yeah. By the way, you said everyday champagne. Are there people who drink champagne every day?
3: That's why I say when I say that. Oh, I bet you there are. I think I've seen their shopping cart leave there. I am not an everyday champagne drinker. I like champagne, but maybe it's not a bad thing. I don't know. But
2: I would love to meet the Costco customer, though, who spends $5 on a bottle of wine and then goes and gets his $1.50 hot dog.
3: Yeah, exactly. Yeah. Well, that's pretty funny.
2: I want to be friends with him.
3: You do see the cart loads go out sometimes. They go, wow, I'm going to go to their house this weekend.
2: No, totally. Totally.
3: Yeah. I mean, I've seen people with like 12 bottles of this and
2: six bottles of that. We were there on the Saturday before the Super Bowl.
3: Oh, yeah.
2: And we saw a lot of that going on.
3: There must be restrictions or regulations on how much you can buy, aren't there?
2: During COVID. I know you couldn't buy more than one roll of toilet paper at a time. But.
3: Standard. There's got to be a law because standardization, everybody's going to buy it all up. So, all right, let's move on. Let's talk about Five Below here.
2: That's one of my other favorite stores. Build me an apartment above Five Below. I love it.
3: It's going to be Five Above. They said it's very hard with today's world and economy and inflation and everything to keep this product under $5.
2: And for a while, at least the Five Belows in Mishawaka, Michigan City, I've been to, they've been selling stuff above $5 for a couple of years
3: now. How unfortunate for them with their name, though. I mean,
2: I know,
3: what do you do? It's Five Below. Does it say something else? I just thought of it. Didn't it say Five Below Plus or something? Or
2: it might, but everyone just calls them Five Below because you know what? My last purchase of Five Below was a $10.99 microphone. I bought a microphone for $10.99 for my cell phone.
3: Oh, okay.
2: Yeah, a little Bluetooth microphone.
3: So the $5 store, that was $11.
2: Yeah, it was $11 plus tax.
3: Well, that's what they're saying. They went to $5, they went to $7 to $10. And they said there are even some items in there, $20, $30. Mm-hmm. But they're basing that on it's a high value, they said. So it's a high value.
2: I will say my little microphone works pretty well for a Five Below microphone.
3: Is that right?
2: Yeah.
3: So you just plug it in like the phone on the
2: It's Bluetooth.
3: The port?
2: So you plug in the receptor into your phone and then you turn on the actual microphone. It's got a little fuzzy top on it and you talk into it and it sounds like you're in a studio.
3: Oh, wow. Look at you. See? I'm glad you could get an $11 item at Five Below. But they're saying the company for the last 12 consecutive quarters, their sales have gone up. I mean, sales are booming, so whatever they're doing it right.
10: Yeah.
3: You know, I think people just accepted the fact that not everything can be. I bet you there's people that are excited that not everything is $5. Because you know you can get so much for $5.
10: Yeah. Right.
3: You got to go on to another level of product. Or,
10: exactly.
3: I don't need a bunch more junk here.
10: Hey, Tom, my earbuds.
3: Yeah.
10: My earbuds I'm wearing right now. Five Below.
3: Got Seriously. Them.
10: Yeah, Five Below. There were, I think, 10, but they work really well. And I laugh at people who spend, you know, hundreds of dollars on earphones.
3: Isn't that crazy?
10: Yeah,
3: and they're just as good.
10: At least I like earbuds.
3: Yeah.
10: So that way I can hear things around me.
3: Right.
10: I don't like the surround sound of earphones.
3: Okay.
10: But they work for me every day on the air.
3: That's good. I mean, so there's the everyday sale, the product there, and then I'm sure then they go up from there. You know, if you want something that's more upscale and, you know, in their behalf, I mean, rightfully so, they can make some extra money. You know, with a margin on a $30 item, it's got to be better than a margin on a $5 item.
10: Uh-huh.
3: You know, it probably becomes hard to price that stuff.
10: Oh, and by the way, if you're, you know, shopping for candy, sometimes Five Below has better candy prices than, say, if you go to Walmart or Meijer, that kind of thing. So like if it's Easter time or Halloween and you need to buy candy in bulk, Five Below is actually the way to go.
3: Susie and I have gone in there at Christmas. She needed stuff like that, some candy for whatever. Yeah, they had a big selection. It was all pretty reasonable, it felt like. And it had a great selection. So I think they're doing well. It's the same as like Dollar General, those type of stores. They're all suffering to keep it as what their name is. You can't, I mean, Dollar General, in general, it's a dollar. But then it just goes up from there. Five Below, and there's others that are trying to play the game, and we want to shop there because we have less money to spend right now.
10: I think probably like a Dollar Tree.
3: Yeah.
10: Well, they don't say it's just $1.
3: No.
10: It's just Dollar Tree. So you may need a few dollars at the Dollar Tree.
3: That's right. We can't be responsible for that. Yeah. I think if you had a store that everything was just a dollar, it'd be pretty like
10: hey, Dollar Tree, by the way, if you're looking for crafts for like different holidays around the house or whatnot, or like say you spring, you want to kind of, you know, jazz up your yard for springtime, they have really good outdoor like lawn ornaments and lighting and stuff like that. Yeah. And super cheap.
3: See, that's where it's fun. You get those finds like going into Aldi or something. There's that one row where all the stuff is.
10: I call it the Isle of Shame.
3: That's exactly
10: The Isle of Shame at Aldi.
3: That's so funny because Susie goes over and checks all that stuff out. Like, look at this. Look at that. It's all this cat stuff and that. But one last thing before we go here. Think about this. If you worked at WD-40, the company that makes WD-40, and you're the CEO, how many years do you think you'd have to be there before they showed you the formula of how WD-40 is made? Because it's a tight secret or a top secret.
10: Okay.
3: Well, so you got some, that's like KFC, you know, what's the secret recipe?
10: Yeah, the seven herbs and
3: exactly,
10: spices.
3: Right. So you think of WD-40, there's proprietary mixture of products that make this product.
10: Well, I got to say that's probably a pretty tight list because they don't want the secret going out because then everyone's going to, you know, have a knockoff product.
3: And it's kept in a safety deposit box in a bank, undisclosed location.
10: Yeah, I'd say you'd have to work there like 50 years.
3: Oh, he, I was
10: 40 years. You know what? Why not 40 years? WD-40.
3: That's what it should have been. Maybe that's a good idea for them. It actually was 30 years before he even got to get near it. And then you can't take a picture. You can't write it down. And they said after he saw it, he didn't know what half the stuff was.
10: Okay.
3: Because there's all these ingredients that are chemical.
10: Okay. So
3: and that
10: it wasn't like the secret ingredient was strawberry juice.
3: No.
10: It's like, what?
3: It was, there's many things. And they said that, many people have tried to knock the product off, and they've sent it to laboratories to actually decipher what's in it. And they've sent it back, and they've showed WD-40 people. And they said, yeah, a lot of those ingredients are in there, but you don't know the percentage of them. You don't know the combination, all that. But I think it's fascinating. Companies like that have to protect their trademarks, their livelihood. It's the technology that runs their business. And in this situation, nobody knows the whole recipe. They said there's people that have bits and pieces of it, and it took him 30 years to even get to go to the vault. So could you imagine that? I mean, you feel like, well, they don't trust me, but it's not they don't trust you at all. It's just that they got to keep their business, you know, safe. So anyway, we'll take a break. We'll come back. We're going to have our spotlight on business. We'll be right back.
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10: As the seasons change, we have a new line of wear for your, or merchandise for your workers and stuff. And Tom, if we're going from sweatshirt season to short sleeve season.
3: That's right.
10: Yeah, short sleeve season.
3: Here recently with spring being here, obviously, you're starting to get more interest in people wanting to get t-shirts for their business. But more importantly, they're getting the SPF ones, the performance t-shirt,
10: yes,
3: which are so cool. They stepped up. I did probably 6 orders in the last 2 weeks for performance t-shirts, mm-hmm, long and short sleeve, because a long sleeve, they're so lightweight and they protect from the sun. Like if somebody's having an event or something, or they want to have their employees wear those to protect them. So,
10: right.
3: So it's not just the normal, heavy cotton shirt.
10: And by the way, if you have a business and you're putting together a little foursome for like all the golf tournaments,
3: yes,
10: that you like to go to, think about Tom for some of those SPF wear. And then also think about Tom for hats, because again, I could brag and go on and on and on and on and on about the MNC hats that Tom put together for 95.3, but those would look really sharp on the golf course.
3: Yep, we got it. Give me a call, 800-653-1375. Or send me your messages at letstalk@Burston.com.
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19: Honor a Amid the Battles. I'm Paul Stevens, Fox News. President Trump honoring military moms at the White House as the U.S. and Iran continue to exchange blows in the Middle East.
20: President Trump honoring Gold Star mothers in the Rose Garden as U.S. forces disabled two more vessels for violating the U.S. blockade on Iranian ports. It's the latest attack in a tit-for-tat between the two nations. CENTCOM released new images of the four U.S.-guided missile destroyers that faced incoming fire from Iran while traversing some 500 miles through the Persian Gulf and the Strait of Hormuz. The U.S. carried out retaliatory strikes, but the president insists the ceasefire is still in place.
19: Fox's Aisha Hosni at the White House. While the ceasefire reportedly continues, a peace plan is yet to be made between the U.S. and Iran, and the president says U.S. forces will do what is necessary in that conflict. A plane taking off from Denver's international airport hits a person on the runway.
21: Frontier Airlines says flight 4345 was taking off for Los Angeles from Denver when it hit a pedestrian on the runway around 11:20 p.m. local time. In air traffic control recording, the pilot can be heard reporting the incident and saying there was an engine fire. Smoke was reported in the cabin, forcing the crew to begin an evacuation via slides. Airport officials say the Denver Fire Department quickly put out that fire and emergency crews bus the passengers back to the terminal.
19: And that is Fox's Madeline Rivera. Frontier stated they're investigating and they've notified the NTSB. Authorities in Spain were preparing Friday to receive more than 140 passengers and crew members on board a hantavirus-stricken cruise ship that was headed for the Canary Islands. Now, that vessel is set to arrive tomorrow, Sunday, on a Spanish island off the coast of West Africa, and passengers will be taken to a, quote, completely isolated, cordoned-off area, unquote. 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
19: A judge issuing two rulings Friday in the case against Tyler Robinson, the alleged assassin of Charlie Kirk.
26: The Utah judge denying Tyler Robinson's request to ban cameras from the courtroom moving forward, but the judge did grant Robinson's request to delay his preliminary hearing that had been set for May 18th. Now, the preliminary hearing will take place in early July, from July 6th through July 10th. The delay comes as both sides continue to receive and process a large and growing volume of evidence in the case. At that hearing, prosecutors need only establish probable cause that Robinson murdered Charlie Kirk last September as he spoke on the campus of Utah Valley University.
19: And that's Fox's Chanley Painter. Charlie Kirk's widow, Erica Kirk, strongly pushing for the inclusion of cameras in the courtroom, arguing the case deserves transparency. A 16-year-old North Carolina girl and a 28-year-old man charged in the triple murder of the girl's parents and grandmother.
27: Due to the severity of the crimes, 16-year-old Star Grant is being charged as an adult in the deaths of her parents and grandmother. Also charged is 28-year-old Devin O'Neill Loving. They were arrested at a hotel in Gatlinburg, Tennessee. Their relationship is unclear. The bodies discovered by deputies during a welfare check. Buncombe County Sheriff Quentin Miller.
28: All deceased from gunshot wounds.
27: A motive is unknown. Deborah Valentine, Fox News.
19: Russia's President Vladimir Putin today, Saturday, voicing confidence of victory in Ukraine as he oversaw a military parade on Red Square commemorating the defeat of Nazi Germany back in World War II. Security very tight in Moscow as Mr. Putin and several other foreign leaders attended the parade. This, even as a U.S. brokered three-day ceasefire, did ease some concerns about possible Ukrainian attempts to disrupt the festivities, primarily using drone strikes. I'm Paul Stevens. This is Fox News.
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2: This evening, a few scattered showers, then partly cloudy overnight. We drop down to 48. And then for Saturday, a few scattered showers, partly sunny, high temperatures up around 70 degrees. I'm WSBT 22 Chief Meteorologist Carrie Pujol.
4: Right now, it's 55 degrees.
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8: 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We've had some spirited, not debates, but discussions recently about a few different themes or ingredients that are necessary to build lasting financial success, however you define it. We're going to get into that in just a second. And it's almost like, here's the approach for today. It's almost like as we had these discussions, which, by the way, were Kevin and I getting really excited, building off each other, and Josh just basically in a constant state of eye roll. We'll see how he shows up today. But I just wish the camera was on and you could just listen in. And so we're going to just clue you into some of that. And really, it's one of the four principles we're going to talk about today. But it's couched like these are principles that lead to lasting financial success. It's really the approach that you need to take. And we're going to get in and share four of them. These are principles. They're sort of must-haves if you want lasting, enduring financial success as opposed to just maybe a flash in the pan or momentary. Things felt good at this one moment, you know, on a Tuesday at 2:30 p.m. But, you know, ever since then, it feels like it's been a struggle. So,
6: yeah, I agree. And, man, you're starting the show with maybe one of the most important questions that we often get into with brand new clients, right? Asking them, how do they define financial success? And it actually doesn't even begin with a conversation about money necessarily. It's more about, hey, what do you want to achieve in your lifetime? Yeah. What do you want your life to be all about? Not to get too philosophical or anything like that or all sappy, but here's the reality. When you start asking people, what kind of impact do you want your life to have? That's when the tears start rolling. That's when they get emotional. Like, yeah, when you start thinking about how do I want my life described at the end of my life when it's too late to change anything about it? Mm-hmm. And then the question becomes, all right, with a clear picture in mind of who you are, who you're becoming, what you want your life to be about. Now, how do you get your finances? How do you get money to be a support to achieving that? Because if you get to the end of life and you've got a big pile of cash or you've never had any financial hardships, no crisis ever, it's smooth sailing all the way, but you never achieved the life or the became the person that you were striving to be, it's hard to call that success.
8: I completely agree. Yeah.
9: So, Mike, what you're talking about, and I love it, is one of the seven habits of highly effective people. So, you know, I know the early 90s called and they want their book back, but that is a timeless classic because it has these seven principles. And the principle that we're talking about is begin with the end in mind. What do I want the end to look like? Because if I have, if I have 1,000 pieces on the table, but I can't look at the puzzle box to know what they're supposed to look like, it is hard to put the pieces together. And I think the question is really, to me, what is financial success? And is financial success something that you could achieve and it's achievable? It's achievable in this lifetime? Or is financial success kind of the horizon? So as you achieve certain things financially, and your socioeconomic status changes, are there certain other changes that are expected? So you say, well, I thought success would be just having a one car detached garage. And then I had that. And then we bought a house with a two car attached garage. And that was amazing, except the kids' toys went in one of those stalls. So then we had a three. And then you just like, where does it end? And I do think when you look and say the picture on the top of the puzzle box looks like this, you want to be crystal clear, especially as you work with your spouse, if you're married, hey, this is what we're going towards.
8: And I think I think it's probably a combination of what you both just said, because on the box and I hope puzzle makers, you guys are all listening. I've done some puzzles with the family recently, and listen, that picture was just not big enough. And there was only one, and there's five people in our family trying to build this puzzle. So anyway, but I don't think that picture on the top of the puzzle box for everyone is just all dollar signs. It's not all, you know, the money green color or whatever, right? It's different things. And certainly, you know, money, Kevin, one of your phrases, and if you tell me you took it from someone else, I'll be so disappointed because I've attributed this to you, but money's like oxygen. You need it to live, but it's not life.
9: Correct.
8: Right. And so, so therefore, I don't think, even though you, if you're listening to this, you're likely focused and goal oriented with your finances and you want to take the right steps. And again, we're going to lay out four principles here in a second, but the right steps where? Towards what? And I don't think it's just another decimal point or more dollars. It might be because of what those things can bring, but what do you want your life to be about? Where are you going? What's your purpose? What's your calling? And can the finances be a support or a means to that end? Because I don't think they are the end.
9: Yeah. Can I give a stab at defining financial success?
8: Please.
9: I would define financial success as financial peace. So a worry-free life.
8: More money, more problems, though, right? Right? Because again, if the destination is all about money, I would just going to interject, not argue, because I agree. But it's, again, that destination is not more money, because I don't think that would bring you financial peace.
9: Well, no. And if you said success is a certain destination, I should write you a sympathy card today, because you are going to be horribly disappointed. So to me, I'd say financial success is financial peace along the way, or just joy in the journey.
8: That gets hard.
9: It's hard because think about how many people have that. Because in 1 Timothy it says, godliness with contentment is great gain, and we in America have flipped that to say godliness with great gain is contentment. And I would tell you, man, I have spent time with the folks that have gotten some pretty great gains, and it is not a guarantee at all. And you can look at People Magazine as you're checking out at Martin's, and you say, well, wait a minute, that person does not look very happy. And they seem to have a lot of stuff.
6: I might add one more thing to at least my working definition of financial success. When I look back on all the people who I would consider to be financially successful, financially peaceful, financially free, whatever phrase you want to use. Many of them, the impact of their financial success goes way beyond just them as well. It often will last multiple generations. It is affecting the people around them in positive ways. And it's not just about an accumulation goal and did they achieve a certain number of zeros on their net worth.
8: Yeah.
6: Right.
9: My hero, one of my heroes, Nick Murray, who I've read since my entire career.
8: Yeah.
9: And I've been in this business 32 years. I think he's been in the business 132 years. he looked old in 1994 and he still looks old. But okay, here we go. A long, comfortable, worry-free retirement. These are the five great goals of life. Helping your children financially, educating your grandchildren, caring for your parents, and leaving a meaningful legacy to institutions. Mm-hmm. Now, I'm not saying those are it.
6: Those are his definition.
9: Those are his definition. And I would say you, if you're going to figure this out, you probably want a thought partner.
8: Yeah. Yeah. Yeah. Okay. So wherever that destination is, what's the approach? Like, what's the blueprint? How are you going to get there? And these four principles that we're about to share with you, they're actually sort of some of the ingredients to how you might define success anyway. So we're going to share the four principles that will help you build

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5: 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My name is Mike Bernard. 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And then all over social media, wherever you're at, we are there as well. Just search The Wise Money Show. All right. So we've had a few discussions you're going to hear in just a second, and just about some of the ingredients to financial success and really the approach that you need to take. And thought, okay, we need to bring this to the radio waves. And it's couched within really four principles that together combined lead you to the right approach. You're taking the right approach towards building your financial house, achieving lasting financial success. And the first one, if you're a fan of The Wise Money Show, is no surprise. It will be no surprise to you. There are six areas to everyone's financial life. And it would be difficult, I would argue, we would argue, not possible to achieve lasting financial success by focusing on one of these areas. Just investments. I want to just have the perfect portfolio. I want to be so responsive to the market. But if that's the only area you're focusing and you're not looking at the other five, it's going to be hard to say that you've got lasting financial success. So first is integration of the six areas, all six areas of your financial life.
6: Yeah. And as we go through these, I want you to be listening. I'll give you some hooks to hang some stuff on. I want you to listen to ideas about strategy and ideas about execution, because that's where we're going. Did I say it wrong?
7: No. I agree.
6: Okay, yeah. Mike is giving me hand and arm signals.
7: I want to piggyback on this metaphor of having a blueprint in your financial life, because if we're talking about building your financial house, and there's a parallel to building an actual house that you're going to live in. A blueprint, if you ever look at one of these, the old-fashioned way, like there was a drawing that included the entire house, and then there would be these kind of see-through paper.

0: where essentially you'd have different overlays that would allow the plumber to sketch out, hey, where are all the pipes and everything going to run? Where's the electrician going to have all of his or her installations in place? Where's the HVAC going to go? If you don't have the framer and the foundation and all of the mechanicals and everything working off of the same exact plan, then the risk is, if you've been in any old houses where they didn't have HVAC and they tried to retrofit it, you got to stick HVAC, you know, all the different ductwork and everything in places where you wouldn't have probably chosen, right? It's not hidden away in a wall. It's in the corner of a room, and now it's got a box built around it. Strange things have to happen when it's not all designed together. And that's true in your financial life as well. And it's the reason why we think of six different areas of your financial life that all have to be in alignment. They all have to be one plan brought together, as if this is building one house, not a whole bunch of individual houses.
1: Yeah, I mean, you're not going to have the framer build the entire house.
0: Yeah.
1: Right. Mm-hmm. You're not going to have the person that does the roof build the entire house. The roofer is not going to lay the foundation. And so the six areas of your financial life, if you're a fan of the Wise Money Show, we talk about this all the time. This is the approach that you need to take. Society, culture really doesn't take this approach. They treat it piecemeal and you're left to sort of figure it out on your own. No. You need to integrate these six areas. The first area of everyone's financial life is your present financial position. This is your cash flow management system, as well as your balance sheet or net worth. This is or financial inventory. So do you have the structure to know, where am I today? Where are you financially right now? I was just talking to another one of the All-Star advisors on the KFG team, Amy Masters. She was doing a bonus episode of the Wise Money Show. And we were talking about what happens if you're suddenly single, or even if you're dealing with the, a passing of a parent and you're left financially to kind of pick up those puzzle pieces. Well, are there any clues? Does anyone know, like, where things are or what you have financially? That inventory is part of your present financial position. That's your balance sheet. But then it's also a cash flow management system. Some people would call it a budget, but a budget's not adequate in and of itself. It's got to be a three bank account system. Budget's playing for monthly expenses. But if you don't have a game plan for non-monthly expenses that you know are going to happen, then you're likely going to be taking one step forward, two steps back. So that's present financial position. Oftentimes, this is where you're defining goals as well as short-term goals and long-term. So present financial position. Second is protection planning. So what are the five major risks that everyone faces? And for you specifically, your financial situation, what's the right way to manage those risks? Should you transfer them really efficiently and get some insurance? Are you self-insured? Is this a risk you are comfortable living with? So the risk of passing away early with unfunded goals, so life insurance, do you need it or are you self-insured? The risk of having a major medical event, so needing surgery or broken bone or something like that, so health insurance. Needing to work, but not being able to from a health standpoint. So disability income insurance, are you self-insured? Do you need that? The risk of causing liability or property damage to others. And that's home and auto insurance or property and casualty insurance. And then the risk of not being able to care for yourself and manage your activities of daily living. That's long-term care. And so each of these, you've got to have an answer for all of those. And that's within protection planning. But if you make one of those decisions in a vacuum, you might not realize, oh no, I am actually self-insured. I really don't need that coverage. Or full coverage is X, but because of how my financial life is structured, I don't need full coverage. I just need a little bit of coverage. If you're making those decisions in a vacuum, i.e. just from a insurance salesperson, by the way, then likely you're not making a great choice. So that's protection planning, the second one.
0: Yeah. The third area, so if we're, again, thinking of the parts of a blueprint for your financial house, tax planning is a huge one. It has implications all over the design and construction of your financial life. Decisions that you make in all areas of your financial life can have an impact on your tax picture, either today or over the long haul. So it's really something that we weave throughout the entire financial planning process. And number four, then, is probably the one that comes to people's minds first.
2: Yes.
0: And,
2: but before you hit number four, I just got to go back to number three, which is tax planning. So if you're listening and you got the hook, the execution hook, tax planning is the strategy piece. Yeah. And then what do you do with the strategy? You got to do execution. A lot of people think, well, the execution piece is tax preparation. So I would ask you, if you're listening right now, do you have a tax strategy? And then who's helping you execute that? And a lot of people say, hey, I want to go from my strategy to my execution. But in between, if I need to do a 60-day rollover, if I need to do an NUA rollout, if I need to do a backdoor Roth IRA, these things, who's helping you do that? And it's tempting from time to time to say, hey, I know the cost of everything and the value of nothing, so I'll just do it myself. And I've looked at the do-it-yourselfers and the thousands, tens of thousands of dollars of mistakes that they've made. And I think you can do it. And if you said, hey, if you're a do-it-yourselfer and you need to do it yourself, but I would encourage you, you don't have to, and you can get help. And it should be the best investment that you make.
0: Yeah, okay. Yeah, absolutely.
2: Sorry about that.
0: And a lot of those mistakes that you're referring to, you don't even know that you've made them because they could be missed opportunities. You only know the life that you're living. You don't know the path you could have taken potentially.
2: Yeah.
0: So, well, that fourth area of your financial planning is investment planning. And it's the one that often people think of first. They believe, oh, I go to a financial planner because they help me buy investments, right? They help me pick stocks or pick mutual funds. And yeah, that's part of the decision making in this area. But it's about, hey, what are the risks? Again, it's a form of risk management. What level of risk are you comfortable with? And how do you get the right amount of growth to achieve your goals? This is often part of the engine that drives you towards the goals out there in the future that are most important to you.
1: And then speaking of those long-term goals, really why you invest for most people, it's that retirement or that financial independence. That's the fifth area of your financial life. And if you've got kids and want to help kids or grandkids with college, that's part of that long-term plan as well. So that fifth area. It's a five-factor retirement plan. Where are you today? What's your goal? What's the path to get there? And then ongoing, are you on track, are you on track, are you on track? And then number six, the last area, the capstone to any financial plan is, well, what are your instructions? What are your intentions if something happens to you? If you pass away or if you're not able to make your own decisions, what do you want to happen? That's your estate plan. And that, again, any one of these areas in a vacuum by itself, sort of detached from the other areas, you're going to have a hard time making a great decision. So the big idea is taking a comprehensive approach, looking at all six areas of your financial life, how they overlap. And then when decisions need to be made, which decision of a range of good choices, which is the great one? Speaking of hockey, which is the great one that brings synergy to all six areas? That's just one, though. That's just one of the principles. We've got more coming up here on the Wise Money Show with Gorehorn Financial Group.
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5: Now, from the Glass Doctor of Indiana Weather Center, here's your Storm Alert weather forecast.
6: This evening, a few scattered showers, then partly cloudy overnight. We drop down to 48. And then for Saturday, a few scattered showers, partly sunny, high temperatures up around 70 degrees. I'm WSBT 22 Chief Meteorologist Carrie Pujol.
7: Right now, it's 57 degrees.
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8: As you're building your financial house and having an approach in your finances, do you have a clear strategy? 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My name is Mike Bernard. With me in the KFG studios, Kevin Corhorn and Josh Gregory. 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Just search the Wise Money Show. Subscribe to it there. Rate the program there as well. We appreciate it. If you have followed us right now or up to this point, we've been talking about the ingredients or the approach or the blueprint to building financial success. However you would define it, we started with defining, okay, well, what might it look like? But how are you going to get there? You've got to look and integrate all six areas of your financial life. That's where it starts. But you could sort of hear Kevin, we're just pulling him back a little bit because just having the right strategy doesn't do it. You need the right execution. But having execution and no strategy, that's not going to do it either. So the second principle to building lasting financial success is you need both strategy and execution. Okay, Kevin, out of the gates, go.
9: Well, so we believe that. And we said what we want to do is have It started as a radio show, the Wise Money Show, and we want to talk to people about their financial life, and we want them to be contemplating. So as I would drive my truck around the farm on Saturday morning and do stuff around the farm, I'm thinking, boy, wouldn't it be sweet to have some great programming that I would be interested in listening to? And I thought one of the things I'd love to listen to is a financial show. So we said, hey, let's do a financial show and just talk to people. So if you're listening, I would want to get you thinking here and say, what am I really good at as it relates to my financial life? Am I good at strategy? If I'm good at strategy and strategy alone, that's worthless. If I have a great strategy and no execution, if I have the best workout plan and I never go to the gym,
8: yeah,
9: it's worthless. Yeah. Now, if I just go to the gym and execute without a strategy, I might be able to get some of my vanity muscles ready for the beach this summer, but I probably am. It's probably not going to be healthy and holistic.
8: I don't know if you've ever felt that, like that exact example. Like I was in a rut where I would go to the gym and I wasn't seeing any progress on my waist or the other things. And I just kept going and it got to a point where it was just wildly frustrating. So if you've never been there and you listen to Kevin and say, no, go into the gym, even without a plan, you're going to be fine. I've been there, done that, doesn't really work, right? A lot of implementation with no real plan or organization ends up coming short.
10: I might throw one more problem into the mix here. You're saying, hey, strategy without execution doesn't work. Mm-hmm. Execution without a strategy doesn't work. Or what if you have both, but they're in conflict with each other as well? Mm. You know, imagine you're building a house and you've designed the perfect house. It is going to meet your needs. The architect drew it up wonderfully. You had the foundation poured, and then out comes the framer ready to start, you know, building the structure, and they don't have the blueprint. And they're kind of surveying and looking at the foundation. Okay, here's what I'm going to throw together for you. We're going to put all the bedrooms upstairs here, and then I'm going to move the kitchen over here. And you're like, well, wait, that doesn't fit with our plan at all.
8: Right.
10: No, you really need all the bedrooms upstairs. No, we have a bedroom downstairs here for future reasons. And that can happen in your financial life as well.
8: That's not how I would do it. So we're going to do it this way.
10: Exactly.
8: Right? Yeah.
10: So it might be the best framer in the world. You know, a master craftsman building the house, but if they're not building the right house, the one that you designed and strategized on, then you're still going to have a mess on your hands,
8: yeah.
10: Right?
8: Yeah.
10: So getting all of this integrated together into one plan is what this is all about.
8: Yeah, one plan. What this strategy and execution is what brings one plan together. It makes one plan. Looking at all six areas of your financial life and coming up with a strategy, yeah, you need that. However, you need that cohesive strategy and then the execution that follows from that blueprint.
9: Right. And so this is where we say you need one plan. And at Corehorn Financial Group, when you look at the six areas of financial planning, who creates the strategy? That's kind of the CFO, because they have visibility on all of the six areas. But the person creating the strategy, call them a certified financial planner, they are a generalist. And they specialize in being a generalist. So who do you need after you have a good strategy? You need execution. Who can implement this stuff? And I can't tell you how many times we've seen great strategies unimplemented when folks show up.
10: Yeah.
9: And
10: yeah.
9: When you hear that, I sometimes think about, well, what are the things that stop people from coming to see a certified financial planner? One of the things is a lot of times they're just embarrassed about their financial lives, and for no reason, for no good reason. And people will come in and they'll be kind of sheepish and like, oh, well, and we say, listen, no, don't be embarrassed. But a lot of times we're working with folks that are within, you know, 2 years to 6 months from retirement, and they have a pile of execution. And they're like, okay, I've got all of these things that I've done, but I don't have a plan, and I never had a plan, and I really didn't need although I needed a plan, I didn't have a felt need for a plan, because some of this stuff was embedded in the benefits at work or other things, so I didn't have to go out and figure it out. But to a person, what do they say when we start working?
10: Yeah.
8: I wish I would have started sooner.
9: I wish I would have started sooner. So if you're listening and you say, hey, I've got a great strategy, but I need help with the execution. I need the trainer to show up at the gym at 6 o'clock every morning so that I will show up too.
10: Yeah.
9: All right. We can help you with that. What, where do you need help? And does your designer, your strategy person work closely with the people in execution?
8: And that's the point Josh mentioned. And that in all of our kind of rants and just passionate discussion, Kevin, like that. Yeah, my brain didn't go there because so often, and I know we're working off an analogy there with the blueprint, building the house and all that sort of stuff. But I think in your financial life, this can happen all the time. If you do happen to have strategy and execution, which I think the vast majority of people do not combine those two, do not have both, they're trying to get it done. But say you do, but your strategist is not working closely with the implementers, the folks that are executing, then it's very possible that the folks that implement something wrong,
10: right,
8: something different, because they think, well, this is how I would do it, or this is how it makes sense to me, or this is what I thought you said. If they're not working closely and connected with the individuals doing the strategy, it's very possible you've got strategy and execution, but they're not aligned, they're not working together, and you're not going to build the right thing.
10: Man, I had a bizarre occurrence maybe a week or so ago where we went to a client's attorney's office to help get an estate plan in place. Most of the time, the attorneys come into our office. We're working with people that we know are going to be great executors on the overall strategy. This time we were in their office and already had all the design work done. We've had lots of conversations about what the client is trying to achieve. And the attorney spent most of the meeting trying to persuade them to go a different route.
8: Yeah.
10: Mm. And
8: I've been in those meetings before.
9: Those are fun.
10: Yeah. It's strange. But again, it's the, hey, I know that you have an idea of what you want to do, but I want to inject my vision into this instead. And again, you don't have all of the players on your team working together. After the meeting, the client was like, I think we need a new attorney.
9: Yeah. I mean, out of that frustration, KFG was born.
8: Yeah.
9: Because this is where we said, wait, we can't do this. And here's what I can't do. I can't provide all the client's information to, and I don't want to pick on the attorneys, but to a professional ahead of time and then sit down in the meeting with the client, with the, we'll call it an attorney. We're not picking on attorneys, but this has happened, and the attorney says, okay, Joshua, what's your social security number?
8: What's your name?
9: Like, dude, it's right there in front. What's your birthday? Yeah. It's right there in front of you. Do you have children? It's right there in front of you. Why are you asking this question? Yeah.
10: Becoming a therapy session.
9: Well, no,
10: for us,
9: I know. I don't want to pick on the dentist, my dentist is much better at this, but when they give you the clipboard and they say, here, fill this out, and I say, thanks, nothing's changed, and they're like, well, I need you to fill it out anyways. I'm like, help me, Rhonda.
8: Yeah.
9: Help me, Rhonda.
8: All right. So you do need strategy and execution. Kevin has said this is the chocolate and the peanut butter. You need both. One without the other is maybe good. It's not great, right? You need them together.
9: It's not a Reese's. If you say, I need a Reese's, you need chocolate and peanut butter. And if you are a Josh Gregory fan,
8: he
9: is not a peanut butter fan. So Josh probably lost a few followers.
8: But the right strategy comes from integrating all six areas of your financial life, right? And then that strategy needs to be working closely with the implementation, the execution, so that the plan can be carried out. Those are just two of the principles. We've got two more to hit. That more coming up here on the Wise Money Show with Gorhorn Financial Group.
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8: 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With me in the KF2 studio is Kevin Corhorn and Josh Gregory. 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You can leave comments, questions, engage with us that way. 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All right, we're talking about the four principles, the requirements that lead to lasting financial success. This is part of the blueprint for the finances that you're building. You might say, yeah, but I want to contribute 15% towards retirement. I need to do Roth. I need to, you know, do these strategies. What do I need? A revocable living trust, all that sort of stuff. Yeah. But that's all on top of taking the right approach. And these are the four approaches. The first is you got to look at all six areas of your financial life. It's got to be integrated. Second, that's part of the plan. You need strategy and execution, right? One without the other is not going to get it done. But the third, Kevin mentioned one of my favorite books of all time. I know one of his favorites as well, Seven Habits of Highly Effective People. And he said at the beginning, you got to define financial success, begin with the end in mind. I thought he was going to say the first principle, which is you got to be proactive. That's habit number one. You got to be proactive. And therefore, the third principle is you need to be planning with awareness of the seven major life transitions that you're likely to go through. Now, you may not go through all of these. Most people will go through all of these. You'll go through some of them. And so here's the idea. If you're looking at all six areas of your financial life, and you've got strategy and execution, but you're constantly surprised by what is ahead, you're not going to be ready, and it's going to be difficult to have lasting financial success. Kevin didn't know who Alexander Ovechkin was. I mentioned Alexander Ovechkin.
10: Either.
8: Come
10: I'm
8: on.
10: Not, I'm not
8: oh
10: a hockey
8: goodness.
10: Guy.
8: I'm done. I'm done.
10: Yes. I did recognize that it was a hockey player.
8: Yeah, hockey player.
9: Oh, come on. He's a Romanian gymnast.
8: So Wayne Gretzky, I think 61 records in the NHL that'll never be broken, and one of them was broken. One of them was, and it was the most goals by any hockey player ever. And it just is because Alexander Ovechkin has been so good for so long, never taken a year off, like unbelievable. That's what you want. It'd be difficult to have that lasting success in your finances if you weren't aware
9: yeah. of the upcoming life transition. Yeah. So
10: a strong financial plan is one that is flexible enough to bend and adjust to all the transitions that you're going to go through in life. If you've got a great financial plan that works right now and maybe for the next 3 or 4 years, but it's not still working for you, you don't have the right methods and rhythms and habits in place that will carry you 3 decades out into the future, then it's not the plan that you really need. And so we're often talking about, hey, what are the transitions that you are going to go through in life? Maybe some of these you've already navigated, but they fundamentally change some of the decisions that you need to make and some of the strategies that you need to be deploying. Your execution has to improve or change as you go through various phases of life. We often talk about moving from being a student into your working career. That's a major transition. Many of you listening today have already gone there. But again, different needs, different expectations or decisions that you're going to have to make when you get to that stage. When you go from being single to married, there's 2 opinions that need to be worked in or 2 sets of values that need to be integrated together. Your financial life, maybe you're a dual income family. Certainly your tax picture has changed. All kinds of adjustments happen when you go through that phase or that transition as well. And it's a new chapter in life. What about now you're married and you've become parents?
9: Yeah.
10: Talk about a game changer, yeah. right? All kinds of new parts of your financial plan gain importance at that that stage in life.
9: A wise person once said that was the most challenging of all of the transitions in your financial life, but we can debate that at another time.
10: Yep. What about sending kids off to college yep. as well? Again, you're parenting differently, but the financial goals and objectives that you're striving for or hopefully realizing at that point, they're changing. And then maybe launching them completely from the nest, and now it's back to maybe a married couple finishing out their working career. And then transitioning into retirement as well. Mm-hmm. And of course, we always want to be prepared, not only mentally, but financially as well. There's going to come a day when one of those spouses may pass away before the other, and they find themselves single again. It changes the plan. And so the point here is that you're going to go through different stages, and it shouldn't necessarily be 7 different plans that you've built.
9: Right.
10: It is a living, breathing document, living, breathing game plan that adjusts to life as you progress through it.
9: And if you heard those 7, so going from school to work, single to married, married to having kids or becoming parents, kids in college, empty nesters, retirement, and then single again. If you listened to that and you said, oh, but I'm not going to have this one, or I'm not going to have these 2. I'm not married, and that ship has sailed. I'm not going to be married, or we're not planning on having kids. That sort of thing. That's fine. That doesn't throw it all out. Basically, it's well, then maybe the 5 transitions, or the 6, whichever applies to you. The point is having lasting financial success is looking at all 6 areas, combining strategy and execution, and being proactive and aware of those upcoming life transitions so that you are doing things today to set yourself up for a smooth transition when they inevitably occur. That's the 3rd principle. And then the 4th, and we started with some banter about, well, how are you going to define financial success? So many people define financial success with this 4th principle. But even if you maybe wouldn't have included this in your definition, it's one of the principles, it's one of the key ingredients, and that is balance, financial balance between both today and tomorrow, or the present and the future. And let me explain why, if it's not self-evident. If you are looking at all 6 areas of your financial life, strategy and execution, looking at, you know, future life transitions, but you say, then that means I need to save every dollar and I can't do anything. We can't go out to eat. We can't do this. We can't do that. And you delay all of the gratification. You're close, but you may not have lived that fulfilled life. You may not have lived out that calling. It might, and I know you might say, well, no, that's not right. It might feel all about money. Like that puzzle box might really just be dollar signs because you've deferred everything. But the opposite is just as dangerous.
8: If you say, no, I mean, I'm not promised tomorrow, and this person isn't promised tomorrow, so we've got income today, let's go. We're going on this trip. We're buying that house. We're doing this thing, and you're not delaying any of the gratification, then it's going to be hard to have that lasting financial success. So again, it seems like in order to have lasting financial success, one of the bedrocks, like one of the foundational things, part of the blueprint, balance between both today and tomorrow, present and future.
10: Well, and here's what that fundamentally means. You're kind of alluding to this, that if you live your life in the current stage and you're not thinking in terms of what stages are yet to come, all your resources, all your decision making is optimized for the now and not the later. Eventually, the later becomes the now, and you won't have options. And I'm thinking back. So I'm approaching one of these transitions. We're about to start sending kids off to college. And if we had not been preparing back in the early, like we are newlyweds without kids, we are now young parents with kids. If we weren't anticipating the send the kids off to college, then we would not have been sacrificing along the way so that there could be resources to send them off to college with.
8: Yeah.
10: It would be all on them. And that is a financial reality for many families. It's the one that I grew up in. Mm-hmm. But we wanted to be able to support that, and we've got options now because we weren't just living in the current phase. We were also thinking about future transitions as well. And there has to be a balancing act, mm-hmm. right? And many of you, the granddaddy of them all for most people is, oh, they think about retirement as this long-term goal. If you're not thinking about and preparing for something that big all throughout your working career, then it's going to be hard to enjoy the retirement that you would hope for yourself.
8: But I go back to where we started. Part of success is joy along the way.
10: Mm-hmm. Yep.
8: Joy along the way. And that, I think that is where that balance is. Now, there's joy in the sacrifice as well. There needs to be, right? And that's a little bit of how we're wired. But yeah, there's got to be joy along the way. So working with your certified financial planner, the action item from every Wise Money show, working with a CFP that's doing comprehensive financial planning, but it's not just comprehensive financial planning. It's one plan. It takes the six areas of your financial life, combines the strategy and the execution. Awareness and planning for those upcoming life transitions and balancing between, yeah, living for today, but also preparing for tomorrow. That's all the time we have for today. On behalf of Josh Gregory, Kevin Corhorn, all of us at KFG, have a great weekend. 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
18: Deadly incident at Denver's International Airport. I'm Jack Callahan, Fox News. A person referred to as a pedestrian
19: was struck and killed by a Frontier Airlines plane taking off for Los Angeles last night. Fox's Madeline Rivera with details.
20: Frontier Airlines says flight 4345 was taking off for Los Angeles from Denver when it hit a pedestrian on the runway around 11:20 p.m. local time. In air traffic control recording, the pilot can be heard reporting the incident and saying there was an engine fire. Smoke was reported in the cabin, forcing the crew to begin an evacuation via slides. Airport officials say the Denver Fire Department quickly put out that fire, and emergency crews bus the passengers back to the terminal.
19: Denver airport officials confirmed the victim was at least partially sucked into the jet's engine, unknown why someone was standing on the runway. Iran and the United States still trading blows in the Persian Gulf, testing the limits of a fragile ceasefire, as Fox's Ashley Webster reports from Tel Aviv.
21: There has been plenty of military action around the Strait of Hormuz. The very latest saw a U.S. F/A-18 Super Hornet fire on two empty Iranian-flagged oil tankers that were heading towards a port in Iran. Both vessels were disabled. Let's not forget there is a ceasefire in existence, but apparently it's a little shaky. Now, according to Central Command, the blockade is preventing more than 70 tankers capable of transporting more than $13 billion worth of oil from entering Iranian ports.
19: President Trump says a peace deal with Iran could be signed soon. State Department has sanctioned four Chinese-based entities accused of supporting Iran's military during Operation Epic Fury. Those firms include EarthEye. They allegedly provided satellite imagery to Iran's military. 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
19: The White House releasing new files on UFOs.
32: An eight-pointed star moving above the Middle East in 2013. An inverted teardrop soaring over the United Arab Emirates in June 2024. A small and circular unidentified aerial phenomena, or UAP, appearing to zip in and out of a wind turbine farm. All spotted by U.S. military assets who admit they don't know what these videos show. A White House official now says they are not trying to sway anyone's opinion in one way or the other. And President Trump, promoting the new DOW.gov/UFO, says, whereas previous administrations have failed to be transparent on this subject, with these new documents and videos, the people can decide for themselves what the hell is going on. Have fun and enjoy. Experts have anticipated this day for months.
19: Fox's Peter Ducey. Concern over the deadly respiratory ailment known as the hantavirus is growing. Before leaving the White House yesterday, President Trump telling reporters so far in the U.S. it is under control. The rare rodent-borne disease was recently at the center of an outbreak aboard a cruise ship. Six Americans on board that vessel are being monitored. None so far has tested positive for the virus. In the midst of a ceasefire with Ukraine, Russia held its annual Victory Day parade today.
33: President Vladimir Putin will preside as usual over a military parade in Red Square today. Every year, Moscow marks the anniversary of victory over Nazi Germany. But the current war with Ukraine is overshadowing events. A Kremlin spokesman saying extra security measures are in place as Kyiv continues to target the Russian capital with drones. There will also be less military hardware on show this year. No tanks or missiles today. Russia has declared a unilateral ceasefire to coincide with the event, but Ukraine says the Russians didn't respect a Ukrainian ceasefire earlier in the week. Jonathan Savage, Fox News.
19: And I'm Jack Callahan. This is Fox News.
0: Now, from the Glass Doctor of Indiana Weather Center, here's your Storm Alert weather forecast.
1: This evening, a few scattered showers, then partly cloudy overnight. We drop down to 48. And then for Saturday, a few scattered showers, partly sunny, high temperatures up around 70 degrees. I'm WSBT 22 Chief Meteorologist Carrie Pujol.
2: Right now, it's 60 degrees.
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24: 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I'm Rob Perugini, along with Chris Kramer from C. Kramer Interiors and Joel Graber from Graber Custom Remodeling. 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Good morning to you guys. I can't impress upon you enough how much sugar Panera gave us today for the coffee.
25: Everything under the sun.
24: We are not sponsored by Panera, but we're welcome to it. But oh my goodness, you could, you know,
26: it must be right up against its expiration.
24: I don't know.
25: All I kept thinking is there's food cost.
24: That's all you could think of. It was like their motto: all the sugar, none of the insulin.
25: Yeah.
24: Wow. So we're going to be like extra jolty today. If we start talking fast, it's the sugar turbo that's kicking into us. Or if we fall asleep by the fourth segment, then, you know, we've crashed, burned here. Well, today, I know we heard that's the old fashioned email.
25: Is it? Thing.
24: Yeah.
25: I have no idea.
24: The old fashioned sound there.
25: I don't care about it.
24: The old school.
25: Oh, what am I getting?
24: Uh-oh, we got an Amazon delivery.
25: Oh, fabric. Sorry.
24: Chris is always getting fabric in here. He's a mover and shaker.
26: Yep.
24: He never passes go. He's always right. You're always on Park Place, man. You're always, like, ready to go, man.
25: Yep, just got a shipment notification, that's all.
24: Somebody's getting upholstery.
25: Fabric.
24: Fabric.
25: For something.
24: What, like?
25: I don't know which one that is, so I don't know.
24: Somewhere there's a naked couch.
25: Yeah.
24: Or a curtain. I don't know.
25: Could be a cushion that we have to make or something. I don't know.
24: That's cool, though. You should stop by Chris's place, though, and if you can, fake you're going to the bathroom and accidentally go back to where all the samples are. It's remarkable.
26: Oh, geez.
24: Isn't that, like, it's remarkable back there.
26: It is.
24: I don't know how you keep track of all the... I mean, there's so many samples back there.
25: Yep.
24: Of
25: a constant.
24: Like, it's not just fabric.
25: No, it's wallpaper, fabric.
24: Yeah, it's
25: crazy. Trim, all kinds of everything you can think of.
24: And you and the crew know exactly, like, you go right to it.
25: Yeah, for the most part.
24: Is there a corner that's dusty and, like...
25: Probably. We have our go-tos.
24: That's what I mean. Like, you can't... I mean, when there's 100,000... choices, it's like it's
25: actually, we use them all, to be honest with you.
24: Do you go through it every now and then, like, and say, okay, well, they don't even carry these anymore?
25: The reps come in and pull books that are discontinued.
24: I figured there had to be some sort of...
25: And Joel's daughter is now doing that for us too.
24: Boy,
25: so she's going through it and
24: like, what's familiar. Discontinued.
25: Mm-hmm.
24: Do they, when something's discontinued, do they warn you so that you can buy up a lot of it?
25: Like, I wouldn't buy it. No, we just get rid of the sample.
24: So there's no, like, that's a great fabric, we want to...
25: No, we usually think, God, it's about time.
24: Because that's why it goes away, right?
25: Man, well, sometimes it's a mill drop versus a company drop, so...
26: What's the difference then?
24: Yeah, what's that?
25: The mill stops making it, so they can't buy it from the mill any longer.
24: So then, even if it was popular...
25: It's gone.
24: Right.
25: It's gone.
24: Do you reckon that it's some fabrics are more popular
25: like regionally, like,
8: oh, probably,
25: you know, like there's the East Coast is gangbusters on something, but really the West Coast, not so much type thing.
8: Well, yeah, everybody, the regions have a look, their own kind of look and style.
25: Yeah.
8: The fabrics just kind of play into that.
25: Because you would think that if something was popular, a mill wouldn't stop making it. But
8: yeah, the more it sells, obviously, the better it sells, they're not going to get rid of it.
25: But if it's only popular here, it might not be enough.
8: Yeah, but the upholstery companies don't buy fabrics by region for region. They buy for their supply.
25: The supply, right. Gotcha. So they're not really...
8: They're not thinking, oh, this is a California fabric, so we'll only stock it in Cal... No, it doesn't work that way.
25: But I would imagine California has their look, and
8: they have a lot of regulations.
25: Their look is, look at this, you can't do it.
8: this fabric contains, so we can't sell this in California or something. You know,
25: it blows my mind when you see, like, in the state of California, this is known to cause cancer.
8: Yes, that's like we get that every. I see that every once in a while.
25: It's like it's a fabric.
8: So if it can cause cancer in California, it means it doesn't cause it here.
25: Or are they wrong? Or am I going to eat the fabric? Like, what's going on?
8: I see.
25: What are you doing?
8: Or it could be a finish or something in the fit. I don't know. But yeah, known to cause cancer and cockroaches.
25: It just proves that in California, they will smoke anything. But we're not talking about that today, even though we talked about that today. But it was
9: just a little nugget.
25: Just a nugget. You're always informed here. Yep. But that happens in your business, too. Things get discontinued.
9: Oh, yeah.
8: 2x4s. Can't get that one anymore. Yeah. Sorry.
25: But then they discontinued the 2x4 that was 2x4.
9: I don't know that they discontinued it. They just kept whittling it down a little bit.
25: Yeah. They're not. You know that.
9: Nominal lumber. 2x4s, they're actually not 2x4s.
8: Well, I know they're 1.5 by 3.5.
9: Yeah.
25: So when did that happen?
9: That just happened over a period of time.
8: Do you even use 2x4s? You could do by the 2x6s.
9: We use them for certain interior walls. A lot of times you use 2x4s. It depends on what you're building.
25: Right.
9: And if there's, you know, somebody wants sound barrier.
25: If you want sound barrier, does that mean you have to have a 2x6?
9: No, but you can get it.
8: You can insulate it.
25: You can pack. That's what I was thinking. Yeah. Right? You'd double stuffed walls.
8: Yeah, double stuff the wall.
9: Well, and then there's other sound breaking things because it's all vibration. But
25: so you're not putting like batting.
8: Good vibrations?
9: Yes. Not always. But
25: we know he's going to sing any second. Yep. Any second now.
8: I'm tempted, but no, I'm not.
25: The inner Brian Wilson. Well, I know we're getting off topic, but if you're trying to deaden sound, you're not using the pink batting. Like that's not what that is for. I mean, I guess it'll do it a little, but.
9: It will help because it will help to stop some of the vibration, but that stuff really isn't.
25: Do you know what are the materials that you use? Is it called sound barrier?
9: Different. It depends on the. I don't remember
25: the brand. Obviously,
9: there are different types that will specify that they're for sound, and it has to do with what's in it.
25: Right. It's either super dense, or
9: you don't want it too dense because vibration will pass through it.
25: Right. You're gonna need. It's probably like anything else. You probably need a vibration layer and a softening layer. You just look around this room because these are soft, but the walls are dense.
9: Right.
25: You know, but that's interesting. I never, you think about you tend to think quality with sound deadening, wow, this seems solid. I don't, I think some rooms though have to live a little, you don't want to be in a room that's this quiet, like this studio.
9: Not all the time.
25: It's too quiet, mm-hmm.
8: Right? Sometimes they use double the drywall. They'll double the drywall.
25: Oh, yeah. Actually, that's what's going on in this room.
9: Yeah.
25: I was here when they built it. There's two, this is two firewalls thick. You know, the fireboard thick of.
8: So the room's actually 2 feet wider and 2 feet longer than it should be.
9: Yeah.
8: Just kidding.
25: But it's kind of funny though. You do have to account for that. It makes the room smaller if you're doing that. But I don't know how many rooms need to be sound deadening. It's more like
9: if a bedroom's up against the family room, you'd probably want to put
25: second floor.
9: Yeah.
25: We had requests of to soundproof the main floor.
9: So do you do that in the floor?
25: Mm-hmm. In the ceiling, so that they don't want the noise from the first floor to penetrate into the bedrooms.
9: Stuff like that. That makes total sense, because now it's more peaceful upstairs. Mm-hmm. You don't have to worry about teenagers, you know, making noise or whatever. Blaming teenagers. It's not that for all they're just living, but I know my we could use it for my father-in-law, because it's like he loves banging pots and pans around about 4 a.m. Wow. But when you've been in a house with sound deadening walls, it you really do notice. It's noticeable.
26: Oh, yeah.
9: You know, I think windows would be pretty hard to soundproof, because you, like the windows in this studio, they have to be shaped a certain way, you know, and they don't necessarily fit the look of a house.
25: Yeah, because the windows are tilted in.
9: They're tilted in, so you have to point the sound at the ground. But anyway, we went really off topic.
25: And then they put in a hard surface flooring, so.
9: We don't want to get too much in the weeds, but this room is not a dead room. Like, it's not like when you're talking, you know, it's like not meant to do that.
25: Yeah, it's some reverberation.
9: It's got to have something. And that's why you see on the walls, it's all, they spent a lot of time in this room putting sound pulses in to make sure that nothing points at the microphones.
25: Ah, interesting.
9: That's really what's going on.
25: And
9: so the windows point at the floor bounces it up, it hits there's these panels that are on the wall that are shaped like diamonds and come off the wall, and that's designed to scatter the sound. Mm-hmm. Now if it's just like you're in the studio here. But when we come back, we're actually going to talk about crown molding. So

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3: 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I guess they could be considered America's, you know.
4: They're definitely a gem.
3: They're a gem. check them out. We were talking about gibberish before. No, we weren't. We were learning about all kinds of stuff last segment. But what I really wanted to talk about today is something we've talked about in the past. We haven't in a little while, but I wanted to talk about crown molding, because is that a fad or is that always in?
5: Always in. It's never a fad. It's architectural.
3: It's architectural. There's no such thing as like a...
5: It's like the icing on the cake.
4: There you go.
3: Does it make a room smaller, though?
5: No. Absolutely not. Sometimes it gives you the illusion that the ceilings are higher.
3: Oh, really?
5: Mm-hmm.
3: I was in a home that had nice, it was really cool crown molding. It was a new home, brand new home with crown molding. So that made me think of it. And, the woman I was talking to, she was scared it was going to make the room feel smaller because it was a room they couldn't have the way the place was built. It was a room that did not have, 12 foot, like the rest of this great place. It had like normal ceilings. And she's like, oh, they told me that it would make the room feel bigger. And she didn't believe it at first. I don't know what the science is though behind that, but it really does actually make it look taller, like for some reason. But it's not a fad. You're saying
5: never.
3: Crown molding is it always a good idea?
5: It depends on the style of the architecture.
3: Yeah. Aren't there different crown wood?
5: There's all kinds of different profiles of crown molding.
3: When you say the style of the architecture, just give me an example of something that

0: ultra modern. Like, you're seeing a lot of the modern type houses being built today.
1: Not going to put a whole lot of crown molding.
0: They're not going to put a whole lot of crown molding in, just simply because it doesn't fit the style.
2: Right.
0: You want more clean lines, and crown molding kind of gives you a softer, because it's a curve typically.
2: Right.
0: At the ceiling, it's looked at as a little more traditional, but there's, like I said, there are contemporary profiles that that you can use. But if you're really contemporary, then it's probably not something you would consider.
2: Yeah, like, it's hard on the radio to describe that, but you're thinking, like, there's a lot of corners that, and the corners are important to the style of that.
1: Yeah,
2: of
1: you have like a lot of that is just a lot of rectangles or squares or whatever, you know, so like, and it's all clean lines.
2: And the crown molding breaks up that eye line, which would break the look.
0: Yes. I mean, I always considered crown molding to be more of a luxury item because it's not standard in a lot of homes.
2: Like, it's not, I don't want to use the wrong word here. It's not like necessary.
0: It's not necessary.
2: It's in addition to.
0: Yeah, correct. It's an addition to elevate a space typically.
2: But you could probably, if you were in a really old home and you had imperfections along, like, where the ceiling meets the wall, you can use it to, it could be necessary if you want to hide some imperfections.
0: Or it could be very difficult.
1: That's immediately what I started thinking.
0: Me too. I'm like, those ceilings and walls aren't straight.
1: Nope.
0: Especially if there's plaster.
2: If they're wavy, is that what you're saying? Like, kind of wavy?
0: Mm-hmm.
2: How do you
1: end up. Stuff's out of square, out of plumb. I mean,
2: how do you combat that? How do you do that?
0: A lot of caulk.
1: Yeah. Do your best and caulk the rest.
2: Wow. Is there though a way to like minimize it, or is that really caulk?
1: No, there are things that you do, like depending on how extreme it is. Maybe you have some breaks in your crown where you're bringing it together at your low point.
2: Oh, I see.
1: That can help a little bit. Sometimes you just have to fix the ceiling.
2: Right.
0: Otherwise your straight line all of a sudden is kind of not so straight, because crown molding is a straight line.
2: Right.
1: Right.
2: It's not flexible. And
1: if it's not drastic, if you have a quarter inch play, you can deal with that, but you start getting heavier than that, you can visibly see it.
2: Right.
1: And so you then you have to maybe consider doing something with the ceiling first.
0: Because it's hard to, what you don't want to do is put it up there and have it not straight across the room.
1: Because you immediately will see that.
2: Yeah. The sag. Yeah. It look like a sag.
0: Oh, yeah. Look.
2: It's less obvious.
1: You've got a low spot in your...
2: Yeah.
0: No, the crown just slipped. Don't worry. Yeah. The ceiling just pushed the crown down. Don't worry.
2: It's spaghetti crown.
0: It's supposed to be like that.
1: Yeah.
2: But you would not necessarily see that if the crown wasn't there.
0: Correct.
1: Not near as quickly.
2: Right. So the crown can actually bring
0: it
2: that...
0: Highlight it.
2: Yeah. Okay.
0: Accentuate the imperfections.
2: Mm-hmm. And then that's when you have to like say, okay, well, let's fix the ceiling.
0: Yeah. But the beauty of crown too is if you have a room that you want to add it, it's easy. I mean, it's easy to add. It's not like, I think the hesitation sometimes with crown is the cost.
2: Mm-hmm.
0: And to me, for what you get by adding it, the cost to me is minimal.
2: Because it's beautiful.
0: Because it's beautiful and adds an architectural element. It can really elevate a space.
2: Mm-hmm. Right. If you have a rectangle that is just a rectangle, it can take it to a different level.
0: And and there are certain types of crown that will fit your design better than others.
1: Yeah.
2: Different styles
0: of crown.
2: What would be like a traditional crown? What would be the shape of like the most common crown?
1: What they call colonial. So it's got like a
0: curve with a bead.
1: Yeah.
2: Okay. We've all seen it.
0: Mm-hmm.
2: It's
0: the most common. I would dental molding which is the crown with the
1: B.
0: Ooh, those are, that's really, really sure. traditional.
2: Is that colonial too?
0: Not necessarily, but
1: you'd see that more in like Georgia.
0: Yeah. You don't really see it used much anymore.
2: Is it called dental molding? Because it looks like teeth. Like,
0: yeah, it's got those little notches underneath and really a pain to paint.
2: I can imagine.
0: They're a nightmare.
2: I think when you go to the capital, the old capital in Philadelphia, I think that's all dental.
0: Oh, yeah. Probably.
2: On that.
1: That was like, that's Federalist. And,
0: yeah, and that was the Georgian period. In Europe anyway.
2: And I could see the Georgian style using that because it can even everything up, you know, like
0: most of what we use is either the colonial or just something very, very
1: like
0: simple,
1: a bigger cove, which would have been more like a craftsman type.
2: When you say cove, you mean it bulbs out.
1: No,
0: that's curve
1: inside. A cove is in.
2: Sorry. I got the opposite. That's my role to say the opposite of what it is. Yeah. So you can correct me on that. Yeah. Cove is carved out. And then the opposite of cove would be, if it goes the other way.
1: It's convex.
2: Convex. Is that all?
1: Instead of concave.
2: Well, yeah. But usually there's like a carpentry type term that you throw at me when I say that. Because there is, isn't there crown molding that kind of like bows out too?
1: Yeah, that would be like your colonial style. So that it's got kind of almost an OG. So it rounds out and up and then back straight up to the
2: gotcha.
1: Wall, and then you either have like a bead or a little cove on the bottom of that.
2: It's like when you look at like a hearth and you have the two, like the brackets that hold like a fancy hearth up. If you just imagine a whole wall of those, of that, right? Like kind of like the bout, like
1: that shape.
2: Yeah.
1: That's what you're saying. Yes.
2: Yeah. Like
1: similar,
2: kind of like along the wall of that, which makes it interesting to work with because that's where you talk about like installing that, that's where it kind of gets wild because you have to join that together in a way that doesn't show off imperfections, you know, like,
1: yep,
2: that's the key because there's a lot going on, right? Like,
1: oh yeah.
2: You know, anybody who's tried to join a corner,
0: it's inside or outside corners,
2: either. Right. I mean, they both have their challenges, right?
1: Oh, yes, they do.
2: Yeah.
1: Because very few corners are actually a true 90.
2: So, I mean, there's tricks to get around that, but it's not as... Even if you were to spend a whole show explaining on how to do it, gosh, without practice.
1: Oh, yeah, it just takes practice.
0: I'd follow YouTube.
2: Did you do it?
0: Yeah.
2: Did you get it done?
0: Yeah.
2: With caulk? I got
0: gotcha. No.
2: Well, when we come back, when we come back, we'll explore that with you for a second. We're out of time, but when we come back, we'll get that the true answer from Chris. When we come back, this is Measure Twice.
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2: Now, from the Glass Doctor of Indiana Weather Center, here's your Storm Alert weather forecast.
3: This evening, a few scattered showers, then partly cloudy overnight. We drop down to 48. And then for Saturday, a few scattered showers, partly sunny, high temperatures up around 70 degrees. I'm WSBT 22 Chief Meteorologist Carrie Pujol.
4: Right now, it's 61 degrees.
5: 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And we're talking about crown molding because why not? We're fancy like that. we learned that cove crown molding is when it's concave and the other one doesn't have a name. No, I'm just kidding. It's like,
6: I'm sure there's a name.
5: For sure, there's a name we can't think.
6: Actual name. For
5: yeah.
6: It,
5: but it is hard. And Chris, you were saying you did it yourself and you mitered the inside joints.
7: Mm-hmm.
5: Which means you put it in a saw at an angle and cut the angle and join them
7: upside
5: together.
7: Upside down.
5: Yeah, upside down. I think. Yeah, I don't know.
7: It's been a while. I can't remember exactly how I did it. I just followed YouTube.
5: You got to practice it. You had to have done at least one practice cut on something.
7: Oh,
5: else.
7: There were multiple practice cuts. Yeah, there was
8: lots of practice cuts.
7: I need to order more crown molding.
5: See, here's the thing. And it's, that's pretty expensive stuff, too.
7: Yeah, you're like, I cut that wrong.
5: Oh, my goodness. Oh, yeah, that's the thing. You can do it, but how much crown molding are you going to burn?
7: Crown molding, and then for me, I couldn't remember how I did it, one cut from the other. It's like, is this right?
5: Well, and then you watch the YouTube person who's done it their whole life.
7: Yeah, it's like,
5: zing, zing, zing, zing, zing. Yeah. And then they like, you know, but even those guys are filing a little bit.
7: They are not showing you what Joel does.
5: Right.
7: They're not showing you how to correct imperfections everything. And how you fit it to the ceiling. If there's a gap, they don't go through that. They're just showing you how to cut a corner.
5: Yeah.
7: Cut a corner, but miter a corner.
6: Right.
5: And if you watch Joel do it, it looks like it's somebody's put the tape on fast forward just because your fingers and hands have done that your whole life.
6: But you don't want to go too fast.
7: Yeah.
5: But you were doing like, grunt cutting too, right? You weren't doing like fine.
6: No, it was trim.
5: Was it trim? Okay. I thought you were just pushing like, you know, just cutting a board.
6: No, it was fine. It was fine cutting for a piece of trim.
5: Ah, man, there's blood, sweat, and tears in that.
7: Yep, gym.
6: That's true. Left a little piece of myself.
5: And some curse words.
7: A little around. DNA on your molding. Don't worry about it.
6: Yeah.
5: It's all right.
6: Yeah.
5: You're paying right over that. That's why you have primers.
7: Literally blood, sweat, and tears. I don't know.
6: I should have signed that.
7: You kind of did.
6: Yeah, I guess so.
5: Certainly did. But like you're right. There are things that are going on with a craftsman that they don't show you.
6: You know, your YouTube, because there's times like I love that, because there's guys that have done it their whole life that you can pick up some tricks from, and so I'll watch too just to pick up tricks. But yeah, oftentimes what's not shown is then like, because a lot of times it's just shown on like a sample board or something. They're not going into the detail of what if this isn't a true 90, and what if your planes don't come together perfectly in the corner.
7: Yep.
5: That's what got me.
7: Yep.
5: When they met and I'm like, wait a minute, why is this a quarter inch lower, you know, an eighth of an inch, a tiny bit, but enough that you can't miss it.
6: Well, and you can also, if you're not holding if your trim's not, Chris is right. We cut crown upside down. You get a better cut, and it's easier to mark. But if it's not placed exactly the same at this exact same angle every time, and then you're not putting it on the wall to that angle, then your plane will, from your one corner to the other, will change a little. It can be enough where you notice it.
5: Right. Well, it doesn't have to be that much to notice it. That's
6: right. You have to mark that out, and then you have to know on your saw where you have to hold it.
5: And then do you bring it up and make sure before you put it up somehow? Oh, yeah. What's the longest span that you would work with? Would you do a one continuous 25 foot?
6: No, you can't. I mean,
7: you can't get it that length.
6: You could get it. I could have 25 foot crown molding made, but that's
7: going to be expensive. You're going to have three people help.
6: It'd
5: be a little flimsy.
6: Yeah. It'd just be more expensive. No, usually it's like 12 foot.
5: 12 foot. And that's enough that it spans. You don't need two people to hold it up.
6: It's still nice to have that help, especially when you're meeting joints.
5: Right.
6: But yeah, there are tools to help with that too, if you want to get them.
5: And then if you have a 20 foot room, you just do 8 feet on the end, or whatever to make.
6: Usually I'm getting 12 or 16 foot lengths and then
5: making what you need to.
6: Yeah.
5: Gotcha. Then there's the secret of like, how do you like bury the joint in the middle?
7: How to hide the joint.
5: Yeah, how to hide it, which, you know, that's another precision cut that you don't even think about, because that's got to disappear.
6: Yep.
5: You know, and match up. And I mean, there's a reason why Finnish carpenters, you know.
6: Well, and that's why Chris was saying crown is beautiful and it's worth the cost, but it's one of the more expensive trim details that you're going to do, because it takes more time, because you're climbing ladders, it's precise, and then you're dealing with things that typically there's a little fine tuning that has to be done.
5: Right. Right. Close isn't good enough in trim work. It's really got to be precision stuff. Right. Nothing wrong with that.
6: Especially if you're like working in a craftsman house with stained wood, it's not getting caulked and painted. You know,
7: true. Yeah, you're right.
6: So that is really precise.
5: How do you make the nails disappear?
6: Putty, wood putty.
5: And do you have to color that? Like,
6: yeah, typically we'll get like a match.
5: But do you do that on the fly, or do you have to like order it? Do you like mix it and make like you mix the the putty, or do you like how does that work?
6: I mean, I can get color match putty
5: to the stain, and it's.
6: To yes.
5: Right. Because that would also be weird if you're like, look at the dots, you know.
6: But they like Minwax, they have, I don't know, 10, 12 different colors. And there's times where, you know, if I'm in a pinch, I'll get one or two. Like one of them might be close enough where you won't see it because the holes are small.
5: Right.
6: So if it's close enough, once it's in there and cleaned off, your eye doesn't pick it up.
5: Right.
6: No big deal. But then there's times where, I'll take two different colors and mix them.
9: And get closer. Yeah, get closer. Because you're not, right, you're not talking about.
6: If like, it's a big job, I get the color match.
9: You actually get the. That's what I was thinking, because it's like you're not the, when we're talking about the nail holes, it's got to be very close, but it's exact isn't going to happen. And wood isn't exact even on itself. You know, like there's little imperfections in
6: exactly.
9: it. So they can kind of disappear. It is kind of a complicated, you know, part of carpentry.
7: That's why you don't see it a lot in new construction in certain, just because of the extra cost.
9: Right. If it's a brand new construction, you still have the same trim carpenter. Like, it's not a different, doesn't, it's not like you can just, because it's new build, you can have just any carpenter do it.
6: Right. Really,
9: it's somebody's.
6: Right.
9: He's familiar.
6: If it's a custom built home, then yeah, you'll get like those details.
7: Right. But if it's not a custom home, you won't typically don't see it because of the added cost.
9: Right. It's just cost at that point.
7: Yep.
9: You know, there's
7: cost of material and the cost to install it.
6: Mm-hmm.
9: What the material is made out of matter? There's different materials, right? That there's like,
6: it does in certain applications. Absolutely.
9: I mean, obviously there's wood, but then there's MDF.
6: Yeah.
9: There's polyurethane.
6: Well,
9: and
6: I
9: then
6: never used the polyurethane.
9: And plaster.
6: Oh, plaster would be awesome. That's expensive.
7: There is absolutely nobody around here that does that.
9: Yeah, it's like high-end historic renovations to achieve intricate designs. So
6: I'd give it a whirl.
7: I follow somebody on.
6: Yeah, I do too, because it's awesome.
7: Oh, it blows my mind every time I watch him do it.
6: What a craft to do plaster.
7: Oh, it's so beautiful.
6: Decorative plaster.
9: Okay. We're obviously going to talk this when we get back. We're kind of running against time, but it's of the three. What's the most common? Wood.
7: Wood.
9: Just the wood.
6: MDF is not uncommon, but you have to be careful about your application with that.
9: Because it comes apart, when we come back, let's go. We're out of time, so when we come back, we'll discuss some of the different, you know, materials. When we come back, this is Measure Twice.
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2: 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I'm Rob Perugini, along with Chris Kramer from C. Kramer Interiors and Joel Graber from Graber Custom Remodeling. 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We're talking about your crown molding and it all about it. But specifically, like, the materials right now, and basically there's wood, which is obviously, you know, wood, wooden from a tree. MDF, which stands for medium density fiberboard. And there's polyurethane PVC, which we'll get to. And plaster, which is, you know, I guess, what do you mean by plaster? Like, it's, I know it's made of plaster, I get it, but it's kind of, I'm trying to wrap my mind around, like, how does that work?
3: It gets built out, and then you have forms that you'll take across it to get your final shape. But so, yeah, it's a process.
2: So do you hang the forms where it's going to go and pour plaster into the form?
3: The plaster, no. It's put up wet on your, so if you're doing a plaster crown, that's built out from your corner, and then they have a form that they'll take along. So every layer gets hit with the form. Because some of it's going to be thinner and some of it's going to be thicker. So as you're building it out, you run your form across it to get the shape. And as you build it out, it keeps the shape. Yeah. And then you see where you have to add plaster and you run it again.
2: So it looks perfect.
3: Yeah.
4: And they use like a mesh to kind of stabilize the plaster.
2: So each layer gets a mesh.
3: No, I don't know if it's every layer,
4: so this is just to kind of give you. How do I turn off the volume?
2: Let's see.
4: They're making a plaster crown.
2: Okay, but that's not up on the wall.
4: No.
3: Sometimes it's. I mean, there's times like if they're patching it, you do it up there. But
2: yeah, so it's just like you would think that you have a plaster like mold that looks like they put it in, and then they
3: run it across,
2: then they turn it over,
4: yep,
2: and then they start building it out from that mold,
4: and then they add another, they've added a couple layers of like a mesh,
2: right? But they're using these specific knives, I guess you would call them, to make the grooves in the plaster.
3: Yeah, what your mold is,
2: and then they put a mesh over it to hold it.
4: And if they're trying to match something, sometimes they'll cut a piece out and make a mold.
3: Right.
2: So then when they put it up, it's replastered so that there's none of those seams that we were talking about. Yeah. What would you say?
3: There's no distinction from the new to the old.
2: Right. And it matches up to the ceiling perfectly because it's wet. Yeah. And
3: it's beautiful.
4: I just can't imagine how much it costs to have someone do it.
2: I'm looking at that. It's all labor. I mean,
3: so labor intensive. Because, like, plaster is not expensive.
2: And the that's what I was thinking when you were saying it was high
3: now,
2: end.
3: If you have to make the mold for that, that's going to cost money.
4: Yeah,
2: right.
3: Because somebody has to manufacture, take a, like what Chris was saying, take a sample, make a mold that matches that.
2: Right. But it really does look perfect.
3: Yeah.
4: It's heavy. Mm-hmm. It's much heavier than wood or MDF.
2: Well, just to give you an idea, the sample that Chris showed me looked like it was about 4 to 6 inches mm-hmm. thick. You know, it was hardy. Can you make thin plaster?
3: There are some thinner plaster details. Like half rounds or...
2: Gotcha.
4: Now, the companies that specialize in that are typically doing restoration work in historic buildings. It's not, you don't see this typically in new construction. You could.
2: Well,
4: I love it when they do the lintels over the doors. And oh my gosh, it's so cool. They use a metal form for that.
2: Right. They're like the squares you see in the corner of the doors.
4: I mean, it's fascinating. I mean, it's like, I can watch this all day.
3: Yeah.
2: So they do have a form that looks like they can put up there.
4: Yeah. They put like a metal form and then they plaster
3: it out over it.
4: Yeah, build it out, like Joe was saying.
2: And you are looking at a lot of labor. What sticks it to the wall? How does it stay on the wall?
4: Well, this has a metal mesh.
3: Yeah.
4: And then the plaster adheres to that mesh, and then you form your...
2: So you can imagine in the corner, like if you're in your room and you look at where the ceiling meets the wall, some of them have a form that goes up and they fill it with plaster. Some they're making it.
4: That's just beautiful.
2: On
3: most
2: site.
3: Of the time it's just being made. Like you don't have a form. It's rare to have a form that's filled with plaster. You're building it out. And your form is just like, maybe it's a half inch thick at the most that you're running across it.
2: Right. And then they just basically have a pile of plaster that they're running this form over it. Letting it dry, building it out, or letting it get mostly dry, then building it out again to the thickness that you would want along the ceiling.
3: It is.
2: So to imagine like starting from scratch with that, I could see it would be enormously expensive.
4: Yeah.
2: But if you had a historic home that had a certain crown molding, they would either come out and do a piece, like make a mold out of what's there, then go somewhere else and make the portion that you need. So instead of running like a 15 foot span, you might have to repair a 3 foot span,
3: right.
2: And that's how they would do it, and it would look
3: like it belongs.
2: Exactly.
4: Yep.
2: Right. And so when you guys were doing Havilah Beardsley's porch, the capitals were similar to that, right?
3: Yeah. That was an actual mold that had to be made up,
2: right?
3: So it could be poured in,
2: right? That wasn't. They were using fiberglass like Meyer, but this was outdoors, so a little different. Scenario, but very similar. Like if those capitals were inside, you might be plaster.
3: Could be.
2: Yeah. And
3: that, or you do like, if it's inside, it could be wood. And then you have an engineer take it and then it's CNC'd.
2: When did they use plaster? Was that, because I would imagine they used wood in the 1700s. They weren't using plaster back then, right?
4: They used a lot of. That's when they would have used it.
2: Oh, really?
4: Mm-hmm. 1600s, 1700s.
2: They were using plaster.
4: Yeah.
2: Okay.
3: And then it started going to wood.
2: But if you had a certain section of wood, you could repair it with plaster?
3: I suppose you could.
4: Why?
3: Yeah.
2: Well, I'm just saying, like, instead of, like, if you had a, let's say a 20-foot span and 2.5 feet of it were messed up. Couldn't you plaster that 2.5 feet?
3: You could patch they make
2: it.
3: They make wood repair stuff that it acts in the same kind of where you can form it.
2: Gotcha.
3: We'll do that.
2: Right.
3: We've done that a lot, actually.
2: But plaster, definitely, when they say high-end, I understand.
3: Oh, yeah.
2: Because it's a
4: completely custom.
2: So what are the positives? Now, we've gone through the positives of plaster because we know it's got longevity.
3: Oh, yeah.
2: It's going to last. And wood has longevity.
3: Mm-hmm.
2: I mean, it's going to last. But why did MDF form then? Why bother having MDF? Is it that much cheaper?
3: A little less expensive.
2: Is it easy to work with?
3: It's not. No, yeah, it's not difficult to work with. It's similar to working with wood. And the dust that it makes is the worst, but.
2: Oh, really?
3: Yeah. Super fine. Yeah.
2: Right.
4: You should wear a mask.
2: Yeah, you're breathing some particles. But anyway, we're out of time. You know everything about crown molding. Go out, get you some, practice, and throw it up there. This is Measure Twice.
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7: Death. I'm Paul Stevens, Fox News. Frontier Airlines reporting one of its planes hit and killed a person on a runway during a takeoff at Denver International Airport on Friday.
8: The collision forcing the flight to abort takeoff as it was heading for Los Angeles. The FAA now out with a statement, and they say during departure from Denver International Airport to LAX, Frontier Airlines Flight 4345 struck a person on runway 17L. The Airbus A321 evacuated passengers using emergency slides. The incident occurred at approximately 11:30 p.m. local time. The FAA is investigating. In audio from air traffic control, a pilot can be heard reporting the incident and alerting about an engine fire. Frontier says there was smoke in the cabin, but airport officials say the Denver Fire Department quickly put that fire out. There were 224 passengers and 7 crew members on board.
7: And that's Fox's Madeline Rivera. Denver airport officials now confirm the victim was at least partially sucked into one of the aircraft's engines. President Trump honoring military moms at the White House as the U.S. and Iran continue to exchange blows on the battlefield.
9: President Trump honoring Gold Star mothers in the Rose Garden as U.S. forces disabled 2 more vessels for violating the U.S. blockade on Iranian ports. It's the latest attack in a tit-for-tat between the two nations. CENTCOM released new images of the 4 U.S.-guided missile destroyers that faced incoming fire from Iran while traversing some 500 miles through the Persian Gulf and the Strait of Hormuz. The U.S. carried out retaliatory strikes, but the president insists the ceasefire is still in place.
7: Fox's Aisha Hazmi at the White House. While the ceasefire reportedly continues, a peace deal is yet to be made between the U.S. and Iran. And President Trump says U.S. forces will do what's necessary in the continuing conflict. 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
11: That heat's going to be out there for one more day.
12: Temperatures being 30 degrees above average.
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7: A judge issuing 2 rulings on Friday in the case against Tyler Robinson, the alleged assailant. assassin of conservative influencer Charlie Kirk, Fox's Channel 8 Painter.
13: The Utah judge denying Tyler Robinson's request to ban cameras from the courtroom moving forward, but the judge did grant Robinson's request to delay his preliminary hearing that had been set for May 18th. Now, the preliminary hearing will take place in early July, from July 6th through July 10th. The delay comes as both sides continue to receive and process a large and growing volume of evidence in the case. At that hearing, prosecutors need only establish probable cause that Robinson murdered Charlie Kirk last September as he spoke on the campus of Utah Valley University.
7: Charlie Kirk's widow, Erica Kirk, had strongly pushed for the inclusion of cameras in the courtroom, arguing the case deserved as much transparency as possible. A 16-year-old North Carolina girl and a 28-year-old man both charged in connection with the triple murder of the girl's parents and grandmother.
14: Due to the severity of the crimes, 16-year-old Star Grant is being charged as an adult in the deaths of her parents and grandmother. Also charged is 28-year-old Devin O'Neill Loving. They were arrested at a hotel in Gatlinburg, Tennessee. Their relationship is unclear. The bodies discovered by deputies during a welfare check. Buncombe County Sheriff Quentin Miller.
15: All deceased from gunshot wounds.
14: A motive is unknown. Deborah Valentine, Fox News.
7: Russian President Vladimir Putin on Saturday today voicing confidence of victory in Ukraine as he oversaw a military parade on Moscow's Red Square commemorating the defeat of Nazi Germany in World War II. Security very tight in Moscow as Putin and several foreign leaders attended the parade, even as a U.S. brokered three-day ceasefire eased some concerns about possible Ukrainian attempts to disrupt those festivities. I'm Paul Stevens. This is Fox.
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16: This evening, a few scattered showers, then partly cloudy overnight. We drop down to 48. And then for Saturday, a few scattered showers, partly sunny, high temperatures up around 70 degrees. I'm WSBT 22 Chief Meteorologist Carrie Pujol.
17: Right now at 63 degrees.
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19: 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We're on a mission to truly transform students' lives by challenging the way they think, the way they act, the way they lead, while equipping them with the social, with the academic, with the athletic, with the employability skills they need to thrive. And so that's a mouthful, but we're hitting every domain. It's a holistic approach to really wrapping around kids and getting to their core, the mindset, their character, but then giving them skills. 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
20: Thank you so much for having me. It's always a joy to be with you.
19: Okay, did I get, because you had a rebrand.
20: Yes.
19: Did I get that right?
20: Well, it's actually Internal Garden Coaching and Leadership Solutions.
19: Internal Garden Coaching.
20: Yes.
19: Because you're coaching.
20: I am.
19: You're a coach.
20: I am a coach. Yes.
19: Wow. So talk to me about Internal Garden Coaching.
20: Yes. So I have been doing this work, executive coaching and personal coaching, for almost 5 years now. And within that time frame, I've collected some really great data from the individuals I've had the opportunity to serve. And I've noticed a theme. A lot of things that my clients do or present themselves to be is based off of experiences over time, trauma that has shaped them, words that were spoken to them. And I call those seeds. And seeds land on ground, good ground, fertile ground, and they grow to bear fruit that one can either enjoy or cannot enjoy because it's spoiled. And so I just kind of zoomed out a little bit and realized, where do I really need to focus on? And a lot of times coaches, we have a lot of great coaches out there, but I feel like the focus needs to be inward and not outward. And we've been talking a lot about this when it comes to emotional intelligence, polyvagal theory, mindset, coaching as well. And so that kind of combines it all together. And my focus is, who are you under pressure? True character reveals itself when you're under pressure. And so that is like the 100,000 foot view area of focus. But again, the method is the same. Focusing on the inward and not the outward.
19: I am such a big believer in that. I don't think we take enough time to look at the inside, because everything on inside, I mean, the outside, the exterior, all of our behaviors, all of our habits, all those things come from somewhere.
20: Yes.
19: And we've spent so much time as a society looking at habits.
20: Yes.
19: Looking at all these outward. Really, they're not predictors. They're just results.
20: Yes.
19: Of the outflow of what's inside. I just literally blew into the studio. You're here before me and so patient. But one of the questions I got asked by several students today, as we were doing site visits, was, you know, what is your favorite lesson to teach? Mm. And I just said, well, my favorite lesson to teach are the most important lessons to teach that have to do with identity. And your value and how you see yourself and how you feel about yourself. It's all the internal garden stuff that it's who you are at your core.
20: Absolutely.
19: Because your core is going to produce fruit.
20: Absolutely.
19: And, you know, I love the idea of the seeds. And it's so interesting. As you were talking about seeds, I was thinking about, you know, it's we're recording this in spring. And it's just amazing how, like, my grass is growing. Mm-hmm. I've fertilized it. But you know what else is growing? Weeds.
20: Yes.
19: They're growing everywhere.
20: Yes.
19: And it's wild how me trying to get grass to grow in a bare spot is really hard. But weeds will grow in that spot so easy, so natural. They'll grow everywhere. Yes. So naturally. And it's so interesting because so much of the research says our minds are exactly the same way.
20: Absolutely.
19: It's so easy for the negative to take root and grow and thrive, but there takes some discipline. Talk about, where do you start? And really looking at your internal garden, at pulling the weeds and planting the right stuff and maintaining it. Because it seems like it's harder.
20: It can be very challenging. And a lot of it is self-awareness. And you're absolutely right when we talk about the weeds that grow up so fast. And my work really focuses on that inner critic. And there's a quote, and I think I've said this multiple times on this show. It's an African proverb that says, if you can conquer the enemy within, the enemy outside can do you no harm. Mm-hmm. And that inner critic is where those weeds come into play. And I did a workshop a few weeks ago talking about how to create a positive working environment. And what we need as leaders, as individuals, is three positive things and one negative thing to be able to be optimistic. So that's the proper ratio, because our mind is constantly thinking of things that are negative. And if it's more than 3-to-1 ratio, we're going to stay in the negative. And that ties right back into what we've been talking about for the last several months about the polyvagal theory, right? Getting into that lower state. But you have to think of things that are positive. It's not about denying things, but it's about being aware. So awareness comes with understanding, what am I feeling? Why am I feeling this? And where is the source, right? And in this level of coaching, it's not so much focusing on the problem, but focusing on the person. Mm-hmm. Because when you focus on the person and coaching the person, you're getting to the root of things.
19: Yeah, that's good. So 3-to-1 is the ratio.
20: 3-to-1.
19: And I've read that by the time kids turn 18, over the span of their young life, it's 1 to 19. For every positive thing they hear, there's 19 criticisms. So, and we wonder why so many adults and so many people struggle with identity or struggle with the right behaviors. It's because that ratio has been so wrong. They've been in a toxic culture.
20: Absolutely. And it's coming from so many different places, whether it's coming from home, social, traditional media, from our friends group, from family that's outside of the nuclear family. So we're inundated with those things. And we can go on a larger topic about how that's by design, but it creates fear. And people make decisions based off of that very strong emotion. And so there is money-making business, if you will, when it comes to being in that negative state. And so we have to look at the why, right? Why is this happening now? And why is it everywhere?
19: When you say money-making, talking about creating environments of stress.
20: Yes.
19: Which leads to health issues.
20: Yes.
19: Which leads to somebody profiting.
20: Yes.
19: People don't want to talk about that.
20: No.
19: Some people think that's actually like conspiracy theorist stuff. Isn't that interesting?
20: It is very interesting. And what is so fascinating about the negative environment, I think I've shared this about confirmation bias. If we are wired to believe that things are negative, we're going to look for it. And so if we think the world is on fire, we're going to look for things that will put that fire out, right? And so I was talking to a friend of mine earlier today about Dr. Google, right? If we feel we got an ache in our back, oh, it must be, I got a slip disc. And it ain't even that, right? It's because, again, we think that everything is 100 times worse than what it really is. But that is kind of how our environments have been.
19: You said a lot there, Dr. Google. That's so interesting. I had have a friend who years ago was that's what he was doing. He would just, his mind would think about what could be wrong with his body. And I don't have scientific evidence for this, but I do believe that he had a health issue that was caused because he just kept thinking it. And now for people that, we both study the mind.
20: Yes.
19: And when you study the mind, you know how powerful it is.
20: Very.
19: It has creative power.
20: Yes.
19: It can create health or sickness.
20: Yes.
19: And I'm telling you, nobody can convince me. And I don't go around talking about this person specifically. But I know multiple people that they've created their own sicknesses.
20: And a lot of that is because of bitterness. There are scientific research out there that talks about when someone lives in the state of bitterness, it releases certain chemicals within the body, which ages and weakens the collagen. So you look 100 years older than what you really are. But if you're at peace, it strengthens the internal body and the internal nervous system, and it looks beautiful outwardly, right? And so when people look like 10 years younger, you're like, what are you doing? I'm at peace, right? Or someone looks 20 years older, what's going on? I've been stressed out.
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3: And we've got a special guest. 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
4: Solutions.
3: Yes. I'm gonna get this right. but Sherry is all that. She's got Leadership Solutions. She's a coach, and the Internal Garden part is just, it's really a revelation of what she thinks is the most important place as she's working with people locally and across the country, trying to help them become who they're destined to be. And it starts inside.
4: Absolutely. It starts inside. And the beautiful thing about this partnership, and that's what it is, coaching is a partnership, is that you're not alone in doing this work. And you have a guide, a friend that can gently hold up that mirror, asking those right questions. And I tell people all the time is that as a coach, let me rephrase that. In my prior work as Unearth Coaching and Consulting, I was a consultant and a coach. As a consultant, I have the answers. As a coach, I ask the questions because you have the answers. Mm-hmm. And so in this work, as a coach, in this phase of my journey, I ask the right question to rise up the answers that have always been there within that individual, but they've been afraid to answer that question alone.
3: Yeah, I'm a big believer that the answers are within.
4: Yes.
3: And you know, the best thing that consultants and other people do is they help you find those answers, right? They lead you to that. And the ones that you come up with yourself, they resonate, it lands, and you just need somebody to help confirm that.
4: Absolutely. And you know, what's so interesting and humbling about being a coach is that I have to be in a position of trusting that this individual knows what's best for them, right? And sitting in the pause with them, because it takes time to dig throughout those memories to find out what is really going on. And again, it may not look like going back to when they're 9, 10, or 12 or whatever. It could go back to like what happened last week at the office. Mm-hmm. Why did I respond the way that I responded? Is this the outcome that I want to continue to receive? And I asked the question, why did you respond? What did that remind you of? Who do you want to be on the other side? And then the conversation truly begins.
3: And I think, you know, for people listening who maybe you've struggled with anxiety, maybe you struggle with meltdowns, maybe you crash out on your kids or at work, or maybe you have certain environments you can't go to because there's just like social anxiety, panic attacks, or just there's some stubbornness of just things you refuse to do, and you're watching it hold you back in your career. You're watching it limit your family connections. You just know there's something off.

0: I would just remind people that, like, the most successful people spend the most money on consultants and coaches. And there's people, they'll spend $100,000 on an hour-long meeting.
1: Yes.
0: And there's some people listening that think that's absolutely absurd and insane. And I just beg to differ. How valuable is it to step into who God created you to be? How valuable is it to be the best version of yourself with your kids, with your spouse, at work? How valuable is it if you can get rid of the noise and the weeds in your garden so that the flourishing you, the version of yourself that's meant to flourish naturally in like exponential growth starts to happen in your life? What price tag is that worth?
1: And I would even add, you already are paying a cost, but with a different currency.
0: Yeah, there's a cost.
1: There is a cost.
0: Yeah.
1: And I think people, because we are in this McDonaldization society, want things right then, right there. And it takes time. Like, it took time for you to get to where you are right now. It's going to take time to unfold those things that have been buried deep and to do the work. And so it is a return on investment, not just for you, but as you mentioned, the community, your family, your circle. Because when you're winning, we all win. We're all influenced. And again, the nervous system, when you have a healthy nervous system, you can co-regulate with other people. And emotional contagion is real. There are so many research papers about the power of emotion and how it changes the dynamics within a room. So if you want to be that silent leader, that quiet leader, by having a calm internal garden, that is totally within reach. But there has to be work.
0: Well, I mean, the internal garden is so important because, you know, wherever, if you're having a hard time at work or with a certain person, you can remove yourself from that person, from that environment. But if your internal garden is not good, everywhere you go, there you are.
1: That's it. That's it.
0: And how can you put a price tag on peace?
1: Mm.
0: How can you put a price tag on the sense of peace and confidence you'll have knowing that your garden's right when you walk into your home after work?
1: Absolutely.
0: Or maybe in your workplace.
1: Absolutely.
0: Knowing that you're at peace. It's an absolute game changer in terms of living life instead of being on the hamster wheel, just surviving and being along for the ride.
1: Right.
0: And I don't think, Sherry, most people have ever experienced that. I think there's a ton of people that have never experienced that in their entire life.
1: I would agree with that. And you know, it's interesting. I was listening to a song by Spillhouse, and it's called, I think the title is Psalms 23 or 31. And there's a part in there where the singer says, not every fight needs me. And that spoke volumes, because a lot of times we're reacting. We're reacting to the wound. And that when you are constantly reacting, you're not in peace. You're not in a state of peace, right? You're in that survival. Like, you're constantly high in that. Those chemicals that are released, it's going to age you. It's going to weaken your system. And so there's nothing peaceful about that. But when you have the tools, that strong internal infrastructure to be able to be self-aware, then self-manage, socially aware, then you can have strong relationships in how you manage them. That is the process.
0: I love that. And again, this is stuff that we're actually, a part of Five Star's purpose is teaching these things to kids. And I just literally was in a school an hour ago and getting feedback from, these were fourth and fifth graders. And I just asked them, like, what was a lesson that really impacted your life? I had several kids say, and they talked about the polyvagal letter.
1: Mm.
0: They said, the most helpful lesson was the breathing techniques you taught when there's stress or not anxious before a test. One kid was a pitcher. He was like, when I'm on the mound, I actually had a couple of kids get hits off of me, and I had to stop and pause and just, I did the box breathing, he said, and I brought myself back to peace, and then I finished the game strong. This is a fifth grader.
1: Powerful.
0: And so I'm saying that, I'm sharing that because I know there's people listening that you've dealt with anxiety and fear and all these, just the scrambled mix of emotions that have controlled you and taken you on a ride. And some of you are like, I've tried everything. I can't do it. This mm-hmm. is my lot in life. Mm-hmm. This is just who I am. And I would say false. If fifth graders can do it and learn it, it's not that, it's not rocket science, but you have to be willing to maybe look at it a little bit differently.
1: And you know what's so interesting? I have been studying this week. Oh, the Lord is always teaching me something. And you know how I think it was in Deuteronomy where God said, you know, have no other gods before me, no other idols. And we think about physical things, but God got me to a place where I was really, what was revealed to me is that I idolize control. Hmm. And it's like, wow, Sherry, this is something invisible, but it has visible outcomes, yeah. right? And so putting more of myself in trying to control things and not in God, that became my idol. Hmm. And responding, reacting. I'm like, well, why am I always responding this way? Why am I reacting that way? And these are the questions that I ask myself and questions I ask my clients when they reveal certain things to me. And that allows me to do the work when I ask myself, unafraid, Sherry, why do you do this?
0: That's good. So you are coaching all kinds of people.
1: I am.
0: What are some of the themes that you're seeing out there with, that people are struggling with or dealing with?
1: Yes. So the main thing is confidence. And we talked about identity. It is because they were told they were this, they were that, but they never told themselves who they are. They never given themselves permission to be their best selves. The other thing is people have a very challenging time having crucial conversations.
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9: Now, from the Glass Doctor of Indiana Weather Center, here's your Storm Alert weather forecast.
10: This evening, a few scattered showers, then partly cloudy overnight. We drop down to 48. And then for Saturday, a few scattered showers, partly sunny, high temperatures up around 70 degrees. I'm WSBT 22 Chief Meteorologist Carrie Pujol.
11: Right now at 64 degrees.
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0: I'm joined in studio with Sherry Culp. Sherry, we're having a great conversation. So at the last segment, you were talking about some of the key areas that as you coach people, they're struggling with. One of them was conflict.
1: Yes. And we do whatever we can to protect ourselves from harm, whether it's real or perceived. And when it comes to conflict, depending on one's first introduction to it, they can avoid it, or some people run to it because that's home. It feels like home to them,
0: sure.
1: Right? And so there are things that you can do to have a healthy dialogue when conflict arises. And that is ensuring that you are aware of what is coming up within you first. As I mentioned before, self-aware, self-manage, social aware, relationship management, right? Those are the quadrants that Daniel Goleman, who talks about emotional intelligence, really speak on. And so first be aware, what is the emotion that comes up? And sometimes if that emotion is so strong and you feel you won't be able to have that type of conversation, you feel that it's worth having, it's okay to fall back and say, you know what, right now, this emotion I'm feeling, or I'm afraid I might be bleeding on you. I need to pull back so that way you won't be wounded in the process. Can we talk about this another time? Right? Or if you are ready to have that conversation, be self-aware, right? If this conversation needs to be happening right now, okay, I'm feeling anger. Why am I feeling anger? Or I'm feeling rejection. Is that my 8-year-old self being triggered by something that sounds or feels very familiar? If so, I need to tell the 8-year-old, okay, go ahead and color, go ahead and watch PBS, you know, you'll be good. And I'm gonna come back and deal with you later. But I need the woman who's paying for it. And with that information, you can have that proper conversation. And so it's all about tone as well. 80 to 85% of communication is nonverbal. And some people who have been in high conflict environments as a child are very aware of nonverbal cues, mm-hmm. because they had to navigate the landmines within that parental relationship. Mm-hmm. Right? Who are they going to be right now?
0: Yeah.
1: And so they're so aware of like the twitches, the tones, the inflections. And so to some people who are growing through that healing process, they may be triggered, or you may be triggered and you may snap. Right. And so it's being truly aware. And that's again, that self-awareness is key in having a healthy conversation that where conflict is arising.
0: Sure. So, you know, and what do you think about in terms of stepping away? If I'm a person that I'm self-aware, recognize myself, I'm getting to a place that's I'm not in a good spot to have a conversation. Is there a difference between that and people that use that as kind of an excuse to check out of the conversation?
1: That's a great question, because I think I mentioned this before. There are four different stages that the body goes into because the nervous system is protecting itself from harm, and it's fight, flight, freeze, and fawn. That freezing, right, or flight can look like I'm a leave, or that mm-hmm. freezing could be I'm here, but I'm not here, mm-hmm. right? And so there is a difference, and it may look like being aware enough to say, you know what, I'm not sure where I'm at right now.
0: And I think that's something that just learning this has been so helpful to me, because I'm a fix it now type of person, right? So when people freeze, or because my brain is like, I'm wired to deal with everything right now. And everybody's brains aren't wired that way.
1: They are not.
0: Some people, like, Mia, who's on the show, she's got a process. Like, she needs to take a step back and process. So there's times where we had to figure this out, because I'm like, I want to do this right now, and we're trying to brainstorm, and she's just quiet. And I'm like, what, is she not engaged? Is she like, what's going on? So she has to step back, and she's kind of a process crock pot, and then comes back to it with something really good. And if I'm not careful, if I think everybody's like me, I'm going to think, well, that she doesn't care,
1: right?
0: Or she's disengaged, or she's avoiding the topic. Like, why are you avoiding the conversation?
1: Right.
0: Which will only frustrate her. And this goes for, like, there's so many people I know that are different than me.
1: Mm-hmm, mm-hmm.
0: And that's one of the first pieces to recognize, like, everybody's not me.
1: Absolutely. Absolutely. And it can be as simple, and I do this with my clients, if I notice, if I touch a spot that got them freezing, I would say, may I make an observation? Ask for permission. And then share that observation. I noticed that you are quiet after this. Like, tell me more about what you're thinking. I'm happy to wait. And if someone is a processor and needs to physically leave, say, hey, when can we reconvene? What would be a good time? Right? Because sometimes people get caught up in analysis by paralysis, right? And they never,
0: like, never a good time.
1: Right. Mm-hmm. So it's like, hey, let's get in on agreement. Yeah. What works best for both of our schedules? Because we know this is important for both of us.
0: Yeah. So giving people grace to be different than you in conflict, in relationships, is so powerful for me.
1: Yes.
0: Right?
1: Yes.
0: Just recognize, like, okay, just because they don't want to deal with this right now doesn't mean they're avoiding it, doesn't mean they're whatever.
1: Mm-hmm.
0: And giving them that grace, that space, and picking it back up, it's amazing how you can have a great conversation if you're both at a good place.
1: Absolutely. Oh my gosh. It deepens the relationship, and it creates that bond that only conflict can really do, right? And again, conflict is not bad. It's conflict's not the problem, it's how you handle it.
0: Mm-hmm.
1: That's what makes it bad.
0: Yeah. And there's so many situations where conflict, every conflict in a relationship for me, it builds more trust. It takes the relationship into a more intimate, I'm not talking about in a sexual way, but the intimacy, everybody's ruined that word.
1: True.
0: But it's, you have a more intimate relationship with that person because you've gone down a path of communication where you didn't understand, and now you came to understanding. And when you can come to understanding, it means I see you, I hear you, you see me, you hear me. And that connection, when that takes place, that is healing to our soul,
1: absolutely,
0: to our mind. And we need and we long for relationships where there's trust and connection.
1: Yes.
0: And so the conflict is the rite of passage to that deeper connection.
1: I love that, the rite of passage. And what really exists within all that is vulnerability.
0: Mm-hmm.
1: And people can only be vulnerable if there is psychological safety. That's something I also teach in my workshops, is how to create psychological safety, because you don't know what people are dealing with, right? Mm-hmm. And I'm not saying you got to coddle people. That's not what I'm saying. But the best way to create psychological safety is to create it within yourself.
0: Mm.
1: People will feel it.
0: Yeah.
1: They will.
0: Be the co-regulator.
1: That part.
0: Right? Be the grounded person in the conversation, which mm-hmm. Another thing we teach kids is, like, the number one key to dealing with anxiety or stress or fear or depression or whatever, I mean, like, co-regulation. If you can be around somebody that helps bring you to a healthier place, like that's a powerful tool in your tool pouch. Mm-hmm. Get around somebody that can help you. And if you're that person, just your presence helps people all over the place.
1: Absolutely. And I will also add, if you are that person, create healthy boundaries. Mm. Because if you don't, you will burn out. What is in your cup is for you. What flows out that's in excess is for others. And a lot of times people have learned to be that safe space because they had to in their environment to keep the peace. And so I encourage people, if you are that person that people say, oh, I can always talk to you. I can just be free with you. That's great. But is that something you are always to people? And who is that for you?
0: And what are you, how are you training the relationship?
1: Yes.
0: Which that sounds a little weird. Like, because you're not trying to manage every relationship in a weird, like micromanaging, manipulative way.
1: That's
0: not
1: rules of engagement though.
0: But there are rules of engagement. And truly, I think do you think we train people to dump on us and basically vent to us? So I'm getting ready to prepare a lesson where I'm going to talk about relationships and how to connect with people. Mm-hmm. And this is for a Christian faith-based group. And one of the things that's interesting, but we don't like think about how to connect with God. Mm. And how do you connect with God? And it's interesting how a lot of us, we connect with God through grumbling and complaining because God's always there. Mm-hmm. And we know we can just go and just kind of dump or vomit on him. And it's just an interesting thing. And you think about like, so do I enjoy being around people that I'm, to your point earlier, they can just always come and dump. Mm-hmm. Listen, I want to be there for you.
1: Yeah.
0: But if that's all our relationship is, that's not a relationship.
1: But interestingly enough, some people don't have that awareness because that's who they've always been and that's home to them. Mm-hmm. Right. And there's some people who are raised in environments where they are the hero and they like to save people and they do that in different ways. And some people are like, well, you can just tell me all what's going on, but they don't even ask about that person. Right. In regards to, I've been in those relationships. And I think that's one of the reasons why I landed into coaching was because I got that training early on, right? Mm-hmm. But now I have healthy boundaries internally and externally where I know when to cut it off.
0: Good stuff. There's a lot here. If you enjoy this, please do us a favor. Please click the like button or send or share this with a friend. Again, you can watch us YouTube at The 5-Star Life.
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6: Yes.
5: Again, this conversation, people are living such busy lives. And when there's political noise and there's financial noise and there's pressure, the first thing that we're told when we get on an airplane is to, when there's an issue, put your own oxygen mask on first. And what do? We do the exact opposite. Or we wrongly place the priority in the wrong area. We're putting the oxygen mask on our ear or under our armpit or somewhere that doesn't help get oxygen to where we need to go. And I really believe that what you do, focusing on mindset and identity and who you are internally, which is right in line with everything we teach in Five Star to students, is absolutely where people need to take that mask and apply it. And when you have issues, go back to identity, go back to your core, go back to what's going on internally. And there's always something there.
6: Yeah.
5: And it makes the solutions so much simpler. And the ripple effect is powerful.
6: And you know what's so interesting is that I run into a lot of individuals who feel guilty in receiving this type of support.
5: Why do they feel guilty?
6: Because they don't believe that they are enough. And that ties in with the confidence piece. They don't believe they deserve to live a quality life because someone or something happened that communicated that to them. And they feel like what I'm doing is selfish, but it's selfful. It's not selfish. And it reminds me of love thy neighbor as you love yourself. We stop at love thy neighbor, but we don't do that other part.
5: It's hard to give what you don't possess.
6: It reminds me of this quote that says, be leery of a naked man who tries to offer you his shirt.
5: Man.
6: Mm-hmm.
5: Yeah. And it's crazy because what that feels like in real time when you meet people is it feels like they lack substance.
6: Mm-hmm. And sometimes they're really good at masking it. And you don't know that they're lacking until either it's too late or you're in the thick of things.
5: Mm-hmm.
6: And so going back to some of my clients who were having a tough time in the beginning, but as they grow through the process, the confidence, it just spills over into helping them do these other things that they've had challenging times doing.
5: Which, if you don't get your garden right, you're not truly living.
6: Mm-hmm.
5: I mean, so many people have not experienced peace and love in going through a day, going through a week, going through a month, where you just are functioning as your true self and you're enjoying the journey.
6: Mm-hmm.
5: It doesn't mean everything has to be perfect because life is never going to be perfect.
6: It's not.
5: Because we don't have enough control to make it perfect.
6: Right.
5: And if we did, we'd be God. And so we have all this stuff happening, all these variables that we can't control. And some people choose to assert themselves and control those things and wear themselves out.
6: Mm-hmm.
5: Other people have learned that I can't control anything but myself. So I'm going to learn internally how to be at peace, at rest, know who I am, know my purpose, know my values, know my mission, get clarity on all those things. And then I'm just going to take one step at a time every day.
6: Mm-hmm.
5: And I'm going to love that step. I'm going to enjoy that step. I'm going to savor that step. I'm going to be happy about that step. I'm going to do that step with the most excellence, the most love, the most joy, the most peace, the most. And I'm just going to be right here in this step because this is the step I need to take today. All I'm going to focus on is that step.
6: And you know, I will say that is hard for a lot of people. And I think when you were sharing this example, I was thinking about how we are wired to have dominion. And dominion requires control, right? Manipulation and all that kind of good stuff. And so that can be hard for a lot of people. And to some people, it may look like when people are taking it one step at a time, you're not even engaged. You just go, you checked out, but it's not checked out. They're at peace. And oh my gosh, I truly admire those. I'm not a master at it. I am working every day. Right. But those who have mastered it, I am their student.
5: Yeah. Same. And I think those are the people that are living fully alive,
6: mm-hmm.
5: enjoying, breathing the air in, breathing the moment in.
6: Mm-hmm.
5: Like, how many times do we sit with family, with friends in work and environments, and we are so distracted with so many things, we're not fully present and we can't enjoy anything? And if, you know, I think where we become fully alive is when we get all those things in alignment where we can truly be in one place at one time and truly alive in that moment, soaking in what's in front of us.
6: Yes.
5: Applying ourselves to our trade or our craft or whatever it is in the moment, in the zone. And there's so much research about people that do that become masters.
6: Yes, I believe that. And I think there's many reasons why we don't do that. But I think one of them is that we take life for granted. We think we'll be here tomorrow.
5: Mm-hmm.
6: We think we'll be here tomorrow. And especially the younger you are, the more you believe that you'll be here for like 80 more years. But there are unfortunately individuals who are dying every day. And a friend of mine shared this quote with me. And it says, a branch on a tree that bends isn't always the first one to break. And so we think that because someone is seasoned or older, they're going to be the one to go first, but that's not always the case.
5: Hmm. Interesting.
6: And the other reason why we keep ourselves busy is silence is very loud for a lot of people because they have to sit with themselves, with that emotion. And some people don't have a large vocabulary when it comes to name the emotion, because if you can't name it, you can't tame it.
5: Yeah.
6: And so they stick with one or two emotions and they feel like that's it. No, there's layers to this. And I help people, you know, broaden their vocabulary.
5: which is so helpful because there's so much research that says when you can name it and identify it, that takes a lot of the pressure and anxiety out immediately.
6: Absolutely.
5: Just naming it.
6: Yes. Life and death is in the power of the tongue.
5: And just a reminder, you can listen to this program anywhere podcasts are streamed. You can also, if you're a visual learner, check us out at YouTube at The Five Star Life. We also have another option, yourhometv.com. Again, both yourhometv.com. It is the Five Star Life with Coach Seth is the name of the show you're going to search for. And then at Five Star Life on our YouTube page, check those out. Hit the like button, subscribe button if you like it. We're actually in the process of converting this into a TV show as well. So we're on multiple stations. We're into a podcast format. It's going to be a TV show. So I would love your feedback. If you enjoy this, if you're on social media or you're on one of those platforms, please give us feedback and let us know what you'd like to see. Some of the things that you're going on, maybe in your business, maybe at your kids' school and your family that you wish we would tackle and address. We'd love to do that.
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7: A grisly runway death. I'm Jack Callahan, Fox News. A woman was struck by a passenger jet taking off from Denver's International Airport late last night. Fox's Madeline Rivera has details.
8: Frontier Airlines says flight 4345 was taking off for Los Angeles from Denver when it hit a pedestrian on the runway around 11:20 p.m. local time. In air traffic control recording, the pilot can be heard reporting the incident and saying there was an engine fire. Smoke was reported in the cabin, forcing the crew to begin an evacuation via slides. Airport officials say the Denver Fire Department quickly put out that fire, and emergency crews bus the passengers back to the terminal.
7: Denver airport officials confirm the victim was a woman who had hopped a perimeter fence and was crossing the runway when she was struck and at least partially sucked into the jet's engine. An investigation now underway. Transportation Secretary Sean Duffy saying no one should ever trespass on an airport. Iran and the U.S. trading more blows in the Persian Gulf, testing the limits of the ongoing fragile ceasefire. Fox's Ashley Webster is in Tel Aviv.
9: There has been plenty of military action around the Strait of Hormuz. The very latest saw a U.S. F/A-18 Super Hornet fire on two empty Iranian-flagged oil tankers that were heading towards a port in Iran. Both vessels were disabled. Let's not forget there is a ceasefire in existence, but apparently it's a little shaky. Now, according to Central Command, the blockade is preventing more than 70 tankers capable of transporting more than $13 billion worth of oil from entering Iranian ports.
7: President Trump says a peace deal with Iran could be signed soon. The State Department has sanctioned four Chinese-based entities accused of supporting Iran's military during Operation Epic Fury. The firms, including EarthEye, allegedly providing satellite imagery to Iran. 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
13: Now, from the Glass Doctor of Indiana Weather Center, here's your Storm Alert weather forecast.
14: This evening, a few scattered showers, then partly cloudy overnight. We drop down to 48. And then for Saturday, a few scattered showers, partly sunny, high temperatures up around 70 degrees. I'm WSBT 22 Chief Meteorologist Carrie Pujol.
15: Right now at 66 degrees.
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19: Hey, hey, hey.
18: Hey, and this is our opportunity to explore retirement with you. So whether you're at retirement, in retirement, near retirement, or you're just seeking a financial independence stage, maybe a job optional stage, well, you've found yourself a home. We're going to have a wide-ranging discussion today, talking about a lot of topics that we hear come up week in and week out with the families that we serve and those that listen to the radio show, listen to the podcast, watch us on YouTube. And we're going to cover a lot of different topics, and I'm sure we're going to cover some of those that are on the top of your mind as well. We're going to talk about required minimum distributions. If you have three, four different retirement accounts, how do you take those required minimum distributions? What's the most strategic way to accomplish that, to minimize your taxes and maximize performance of your net worth at the end of the day? We're also going to talk about Social Security. If you're married, there may be some things that you need to know about maximizing your benefits that are a little different than a single individual. We're also going to be talking to our special guest, Phil Perlman, about how better health and mindset and habits can lead to a stronger, more confident retirement. And he joined us on the Retire with Purpose podcast not long ago. You're not going to want to miss that and the giveaways that we have along the way. We're also going to be sharing with you a couple different case studies today. We're going to talk about a gal that wants to retire but can't. How did we come to that conclusion? How did we build a retirement plan around saving more? And how do we invest those dollars when you're not quite at the finish line yet? And we're going to be kicking it off here with someone that has somewhat of a more complex strategy, complex situation, and is facing some things from taxes to estate planning and a lot of different challenges when it comes to kids, how to leave those assets best to the kids. So we're going to get into that off the top, Marshall.
19: Yeah. Tell me a little bit about how that conversation started. Did they just come right out and tell you, these are all the things we're worried about, these are all the things we got on our mind, or was this something that took some time to uncover?
18: Now, it was interesting, and I think we're seeing more of this as the years go on, simply because our profession's aging. Mm. And this was a gal that had been working with the same investment advisor, really, I guess, broker for over 30 years. They've probably been working together to some degree. She had inherited some money from her parents and ended up staying with the same advisor.
19: Sure.
18: And likes the guy. They never meet. She might call in and ask about a stock here or there.
19: Question here and there.
18: they don't do any planning. They just kind of determine if they're going to buy a stock or not here or there. And there's some pretty well concentrated positions in that portfolio, especially industry concentration in the pharmaceutical industry. And so there were some concerns about being over concentrated in the pharmaceutical industry. There were concerns about having margin loans on the account as well. But really, more than anything, it was my advisor is going to retire very soon, and I'm not necessarily looking to make a change before that day comes, mm-hmm. but I do want to find somebody that I can work with the rest of my life. I kind of have to reset. I've been working with this advisor for 30 years. Now they're approaching the end of their career. Now I need someone that's maybe a little bit closer to the front end of their career and can be with me for the long haul.
19: Well, and I think, too, it seems pretty clear that there were some concerns and some questions that just didn't feel like were being addressed, right? We don't meet very often. We're not having proactive conversations about legacy or estate planning or taxes. These were all things that were probably very much on their mind.
18: Yeah, and especially from the tax perspective, she had significant experience in the tax realm. She actually worked in that for part of her career, so she knew taxes were a concern of hers. She really doesn't like, I don't know how else to say this, but she does not like the IRS. And she wanted to do whatever she could to keep as much in her pockets and her heirs' pockets as she possibly could. So, and these just weren't conversations that she had with an advisor yet. So she wanted to get into that. And this is someone that doesn't spend a lot of money. This is something that we see all the time. Maybe you find yourself in retirement, near retirement, and you go, I'm not a big spender. I have done a good job saving. Because I haven't been a big spender. And when I say that, you know, she's spending $3,000-$4,000 a month, mm-hmm. not spending a whole lot. So Social Security being about $1,500 a month, you know, that covers a good chunk of that monthly spending. And all told, she saved over $3 million. Wow. You know, in addition to real estate, there's another $1.5 million or so in real estate. So we've got a multimillionaire spending about $40,000 a year. Mm-hmm. So just do some simple math. If you have $4 million, 1% of that is $40,000 a year. So this is somebody
19: pretty safe withdrawal rate if you're looking at this, the math of it.
18: Yeah, almost 70 years old, right? Almost 70 years old and could very clearly bury that money in the backyard and you know take her $40,000 every year and still leave behind millions of dollars to her children. That's not the goal, though. She really, really feels a tug to continue to grow this. And that is something that has been passed down to her from her family because her father taught her how to invest. Her father taught her how to buy stocks. And it was always, you always buy stocks. You always stay invested. And this is how you grow your wealth. And it's worked out really well for her over the years. And there's, if that's something that drives you, then there's no reason that you should have to get off of that train. Yeah, this is a discussion we're also going to have actually later in the show regarding a completely different situation. But this is a conversation that everybody needs to have. And this is the can I take the risk discussion.
19: Yes.
18: And that is an acronym. CAN. Do you have the capacity for the risk? Do you have the attitude for the risk? And do you have the need for the risk? This is someone that has the capacity for the risk.
19: Correct.
18: And the attitude,
19: yes.
18: Right? We want to look for two out of three of these things for sure. You have the capacity and you have the attitude. She really likes the market. She wants to continue to trade equities and she likes stock picking. She likes analyzing the pharmaceutical industry. She has a bit of an attachment to some of these stocks as well that have been inherited. And so why not continue to take the risk? She can afford to do it, even though that she doesn't need to. And when we really project these things forward, though, and only spending $3,500 a month, well, eventually that means she's going to run into an estate tax problem if she doesn't live all that long. She lives into her 90s and probably a little bit sooner than that, we run into an estate tax problem. If those assets run in and turn into say $15 million by the time she passes away, there could be a couple million dollars that go to the IRS in the way of taxes. So we need to solve that issue for sure. And going back to the margin issue, so she'd been borrowing to buy stocks. Okay.
19: Oh, wow.
18: And she did that back during COVID to buy into some pharmaceutical companies. Great timing.
19: Very down, right? Yes. Sure.
18: Great timing to do such a thing. Borrowed some money, but now she's still sitting on this margin and some really big capital gains at the same time. So she goes, well, I have this margin that I'm paying, you know, 6-7% interest on, and then I have all these stocks. The only way that I can pay off the margin is if I liquidate the stocks. But if I liquidate the stocks, I'm going to have to pay taxes to pay down the margin. So what's the best thing for me to do? She has very concentrated positions, as you might imagine, where, you know, I want to say over a third of the portfolio is one individual stock.
19: Oh, wow.
18: I'm a little uncomfortable with that. I don't mind having this exposure to the pharmaceutical industry, but for one company to have that much exposure, what do I do about it? So can we kill two birds with one stone here? I think we can.
19: Yeah.
18: She doesn't really want to leave all of this to her children, and she wants to be a little bit more charitable over the coming years.
19: Okay.
18: She said, well, what if we gave away, you know, $10,000, $20,000 every year? So that's great, but that doesn't solve our margin issue. That doesn't solve our capital gains issue today.
19: Meaning, you know, she could give away stock and get a charitable deduction, but it's not helping pay off the margin loan.
18: Correctly. That's right. And so what if we could go ahead and do a lump sum of this portfolio to a foundation or a donor advised fund where, let's say, we move some of these dollars into that donor advised fund. Some of that concentrated stock gets moved over to that donor advised fund, which generates a tax deduction. And then we can sell those stocks once they get inside of that fund. Mm-hmm. And then let's say we move $200,000 in there. You can give away $20,000 every year for the next 10 years. You don't have to give it away today, but you get that full tax deduction today, which helps us balance out some of the taxes when we liquidate other chunks of the portfolio to pay off the margin loan. And if we do this incrementally over time, as she gets more comfortable with what she wants to keep and what she wants to give away, then we're going to be able to continue to generate tax deductions, and she's going to be able to continue to fulfill those charitable wishes, and this is going to help us chip away at that estate value so we stay under that estate tax limit.
19: Yeah, and I love the flexibility. Like you said, you don't have to figure all this out today. Your roles and the way you feel about charitably giving might change over time.
18: It helps us re-diversify the portfolio, generate some tax deductions, cover the margin loan. Here's just a side tidbit for you as well.
19: Love side tidbits.
18: So here was, we got to talking about the kids and the different accounts that she has. She said, I've got these darn 529 plans.
19: Darn it.
18: And she said, you guys don't have 529 plans, do you? And both us, myself and another advisor in the room, said, yeah, we have 529 plans for our kids. Said, you need to get rid of those. Don't put another dime in those 529 plans.
19: She overfunded them.
18: Well, I wouldn't say that, you know, but she was very frustrated by it. She said, now I'm stuck. I can't ever get this money out of here without big penalties. And I said, well, one of the things you can, and that means you could convert that to a Roth IRA. So under current law, under your current tax law, you can convert those 529 plans to a Roth. And along the way, I will always be making my contributions to our 529 plans because we're getting such a great tax benefit for doing it. We get a tax credit for putting the money in. And then if they don't use it for college, we can convert it to Roth IRA within limits. And that is a good fit for our family. And if the kids end up not using it, then we can always give it to another kid. We could always give it to a nephew. We could give it to another child that comes along that needs some benefits from a college perspective. So
19: you're right.
18: I think this just illustrates all the different things that you can do in order to minimize your taxes and make adjustments that are more in line with the goals that you have for the rest of your life. And if you're one that just wants to have one of those more constructive conversations where you dig in a little bit deeper and maybe learn about some things that you weren't aware of that could fill in some gaps in your plan, keep more money in your pocket, then we want to give you a special offer today for a complimentary personal financial review for the next 5 radio listeners who contact our team right now by calling 877-771-5724, where you can sit down with a financial planner at no cost, no obligation, get comprehensive guidance to your top financial questions, your top concerns, review 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
18: 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Joining me, my good friend and co-host, Marshall Johnson.

0: taxes that you owe on the distribution. That's a big penalty. Now, they were so generous to cut that 25%, which does make sense. It's still substantial, right? At 25%, still substantial, but not nearly as ridiculous as 50%. Because especially if you're doing this on your own, it's easy to just move on with your life. You forget about that required minimum distribution. It's your first year. You've never done it before. Mm-hmm. But it is very important that you do that every single year and you do it appropriately. Like Marshall said, you can aggregate some of these accounts. You can not aggregate other accounts. So basically anything that has IRA behind it, basically, you can aggregate. So your traditional IRAs, your SEP IRAs, your simple IRAs. So you could take it all from one of those, but you add up the sum of all of those, you divide it by the divisor that the IRS gives you, and then that's how much that you need to take out, which you could take out of one, or you could take a little bit out of each one.
1: Yeah, right.
0: But, and this is where I said, almost everything that comes with an IRA, you can't aggregate those inherited IRAs. Those inherited IRAs have their own RMD schedule that you're going to have to keep an eye on. And your 401ks, 403bs, those things can't be aggregated as well. I think there's a bigger discussion here that's important that often doesn't get discussed, because I think most of the families that we meet with, they're just taking their RMD. They're not really considering the most strategic place to take that RMD from, and they're most often not getting ahead of that required minimum distribution schedule. Sometimes you don't want to wait all the way until you are of RMD age to take distributions from your IRAs. It may make sense to do that sooner. It may make sense to take very large distributions. Yeah. I have
1: more than your required distribution.
0: I had, there's a couple different situations I want to highlight. There was one several years ago where we had a gal that came in. She was working with an advisor, had a CPA, and we always want to see our clients' tax returns. Take a look at the tax return, and I see these carry forward losses. And on the carry forward loss schedule, I can see these are going to expire the next year. She had substantial carry forward losses because a business had collapsed that they owned. And so, well, we need to use these, right? And so we were able to, because they were all going to expire, we were able to convert all of her IRA to Roth and use all of the carry forward losses to cover the taxes. And she has referred plenty of people to us over the years.
1: Just one little thing. It's one thing. You know, looking at a tax return, it's a little bit like popping the hood on a car. This is your financial engine, right? That tax return is so important. And seeing what it looks like each and every year, I think most people probably don't sift through their entire tax return when they get it back from the CPA. They just kind of sign the electronic file form and pay the taxes or get some back. They may look at the number and go, that seems about right. But they don't really understand, like you said, carry forward losses or little things that can show up on that return that can be used in future years that can be a benefit.
0: And she'll never have a required minimum distribution, right? Because it's now all Roth. Yeah. So we eliminated the required minimum distribution in that scenario. I could talk about this for a while. We have a client that we've worked with that's very generous and gives a lot of money to charity every year. And so there are these carry forward charitable deductions. Well, those expire over a 5-year window, and we can only use so much of them every single year. I worked with their accountant and said, hey, we need to do some pretty large distributions from these IRAs in order to make sure that we're absorbing these carry forward deductions. In addition to that, it actually makes sense for us to do even more in a Roth conversion. And so we're going to do part of it to take out of the IRA, use those deductions, and use that as a charitable donation as well.
1: Right.
0: And then we're going to do a little bit more on the Roth side in order to get down to a level that allows us to give away the RMD every year as a qualified charitable distribution. We don't want to eliminate the RMD because they're so charitable. They just need to make sure they stay under the maximum qualified charitable distribution limit when they hit RMD age.
1: And there was a lot of coordination that needed to go into that to make sure you were going to get down to that level years in advance.
0: There was. And I will say some of that coordination doesn't always go as planned. CPAs sometimes see things a little bit differently than the financial planner. I had a roundtable meeting with another one of our clients who we were going to do Roth conversions with, and the CPA CPA was pushing back, saying, I don't think you need to do Roth conversions. Those are huge Roth conversions. Why are we doing this? And I said, well, it's just math. Yeah, let me show you the math. I could, and CPAs appreciate math. Mm-hmm. And so this is their current lifetime taxation. If we do these Roth conversions, this is the lifetime taxation. So we're significantly

0: only reducing taxes over their lifetime. I know you're concerned with the tax bill this year. Yeah, I'm concerned with the tax bill over their lifetime. And this is over their lifetime going to save them millions of dollars. So this is why that makes sense. And so, well, how do we pay for the taxes? The client asked, and I said, well, the most efficient and the best thing that we can do is pay for those taxes out of the after-tax money that you have outside of the IRA. By doing that, we further reduce ongoing taxation because we don't have to get hit with those dividends and interest every year right. from the non-qualified assets. And the CPA said, I don't like that. And why don't you like that? And it's just easier to take it from the IRA. I know it's maybe easier from a filing perspective for you, but for me and the client, this is ultimately better for the client because we get more money in the Roth over time. And this is why I just think it's so important, and it illustrates the importance of having more than one head at the table yeah. and people that see things a little bit differently. So you can actually invoke a debate that can result in a better result for yourself over yeah. your lifetime.
1: And it can be a healthy conversation, right? To understand your CPA may be more concerned about saving money in taxes for the previous year. Not so much worried about taxes 10 years down the road. That's not fair to say for all CPAs, but it's understanding whose role is what role and who do we want to be making decisions. So that's a great story, Case. Next question comes from a Social Security perspective and says, what Social Security claiming strategies can maximize total lifetime benefits for a married couple?
0: Yeah, this used to be a question that we could riff on for about 15 minutes. However,
1: there's lots of ways to do it, right?
0: Due to law changes around Social Security, it has reduced our flexibility when it comes to married couple strategies. I think the biggest and the most core strategy to keep in mind here is delaying. Quite often you want to delay the higher earner, delay that higher earner, maybe file for the lower earner to fill in some gap, but delay the yeah. higher earner, especially if I've worked with a couple that, you know, the male in the family, he was the higher earner and he didn't have a lot of longevity in his family. Nobody had made it to their 80s. Now, everybody in her family seems to be making it into their 90s. And so, well, I know that if you file today, yes, you're going to be able to get more of that benefit because you might not live that long. But the reality is the larger the two benefits pass on to the surviving spouse, right. So you're ultimately going to be better off. Your surviving spouse is going to be better off, and you're going to see total outflows from Social Security be much higher if you delay that benefit. You may not see those dollars, but your surviving spouse yeah. is going to be really happy that they get a substantially higher benefit for the rest of their lifetime.
1: Absolutely.
0: So most often, I just see that these decisions are looked at from a simple break-even calculation, but that misses the point. And I think what I just illustrated there really illustrates that misses the point. It's more complex than just looking at a break-even calculation for each spouse. It needs to be looked at collectively, but you really have to be taking a look at other factors as well, such as tax efficiency, because this is a tax decision at the same time.
1: Yeah, the amount of assets, and do they want to do Roth conversions? Are we delaying Social Security so we can maximize Roth conversions at a lower tax rate? So all that, as you mentioned, Casey, it's a comprehensive puzzle.
0: Mm-hmm. And I'm sure when we talk about these things, for our listeners, something always comes to mind, and maybe it's completely unrelated. Now you're thinking about estate taxes. Maybe you're thinking about, maybe I need to get out of these mutual funds and get into a more modern strategy, ETFs, maybe direct indexing, whatever it is. You start thinking about different things that you need to get answers to so that you can focus on more important aspects of your life. So if you have those kind of questions, of course, send them over to us. But if you're looking for a more direct, more customized approach to your unique financial questions and concerns, I would encourage you to take advantage of our complimentary Social Security analysis and personal financial review that we're offering to the next 5 radio listeners who contact our team by calling 877-771-5724. So you can sit down with an advisor at no cost, no obligation, and get comprehensive guidance and answers to how to make the most of your Social Security benefits, how to make the most of your retirement savings. 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We can actually have your Social Security analysis ready to hand to you and walk through with you when you walk in the door. We'll also integrate that with your overall retirement strategy and see if there's 2 to 3 adjustments that maybe we can make to put you in a better place financially. So to get started on that process, we're offering a free personal financial review plus a Social Security analysis to the next 5 radio listeners that call 877-771-5724. That's 877-771-5724. We'll be right back with you after this short break to talk with Dr. Phil Perlman.
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4: This evening, a few scattered showers, then partly cloudy overnight. We drop down to 48. And then for Saturday, a few scattered showers, partly sunny, high temperatures up around 70 degrees. I'm WSBT 22 Chief Meteorologist Carrie Pujol.
5: Right now, it's 67 degrees.
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0: 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And that's what we did most recently with one of our guests, Dr. Phil Perlman. Phil is the founder of the Pearl Institute, and he is also the author of the Prime Cuts newsletter, where he focuses on cultivating a healthy lifestyle, mindset, and identity. And you have maybe also recognized him because we've included a lot of his content in our weekend reading in the past, talked about him on the podcast and the radio show. And in this conversation, we explored the powerful connection between your health and your wealth. You know, we talk about retirement and we often separate these two things. We separate financial health from physical health. But he would argue that these things are a little bit more connected than we think. In this clip, Dr. Perlman explains why, at a fundamental level, your money and your well-being, they're both tied to the same core human instinct, and that is survival.
7: As a matter of fact, they're very, very similar. Health and wealth, they rhyme. And there's even some, in early English, these words were not so well separated. So they have similar etymologies, health and wealth. And you can hear it in the way that they rhyme, which is very, very interesting. The thing there is that they're both super relevant to our survival. They're both survival resources. We need to have food to eat, and we need to have... And that is something that goes back all the way to the beginning of our of the evolution of the species of, you know, Homo sapien. And money is a means to also assure security, to be able to go out. Now you go out and buy food with money. You go out and buy a roof over your head with money. You go out and buy the ability to have running water and heat and air condition and all of those things that you need to survive. So they're on an evolutionary level, they're very closely linked. And it really, I don't have a better explanation for it than going back to the early behavioral economists. You know, you go to Kahneman-Tversky 101, 1979, Kahneman won the Nobel Prize, prospect theory, losses loom larger than gains. And so if you're going to lose something, if you're going to lose food, or if you're going to lose money, it's going to threaten your survival. And that's why we take losses so hard. And it's why we tend to act irrationally.
0: That's what he talks extensively about, that just these are the two areas of our life we tend to be most irrational in when it comes to our financial decisions, sure. When it comes to our health or our food decisions. Yeah, we talked extensively about how you move people along, how you get people motivated to make changes, how you get motivated to make changes in this area of your life. I had a friend of mine that needed to make some health changes. And I said, I would like to see you in 10 years, but at the pace you're going, I don't know that you're going to make it. And he said, well, I'm listening to sound frequencies at night. I mean, how irrational is that? Eat better, drink some water, go on a walk. It's that simple, but he is instead going to listen to sound frequencies before he goes to sleep. That's not rational. So these are the kinds of things that we do in these areas of our life. So how do you motivate those that you love to make the right decisions? And if you've set goals, how do you stay committed to them? How do you make sure you continue to make the right decisions when it comes to your health? And I would also say your wealth. I know this conversation is largely about health, but these things, as Phil talks about on the podcast, they're very interconnected. And Phil says the missing link for many people is a real connection to their future self. And he shares a simple exercise he uses with his clients that helps them create a vision that feels a whole lot more real and actually motivates them on a daily basis.
7: You may want to do an exercise with them where they imagine themselves in the future.
0: Mm.
7: Vividly, vividly imagine, even write it down. What are you wearing? How do you feel? And not just the future, your aspired future. Like, where would you really love to be 5 years from now? How do you feel? What do you look like? What do you have in the bank? What are you doing every day? Who are the people around you? Those types of things, that very often can be a powerful emotional device.
0: Marshall, it sounds very familiar, right, to a financial conversation that we would have with
1: sure,
0: a family
1: somebody.
0: Visiting with us. Mm-hmm. What does retirement look like? What do you envision yourself doing 5 years into retirement? What about 20 years from now? What do you envision that future being? And that helps us make better decisions today because we start thinking about that ideal future and pulling it forward into the present. And in doing that, in doing that in our health or doing that with our financial decisions, we create a degree of alpha. We tend to perform better on the financial side. We tend to perform better on the health side. We tend to have better relationships when we do. We improve both of these things. And Phil introduces this concept to us of fitness alpha here, where we often think of fitness as something that just improves how we look, but what it actually improves is something wildly beyond that. He argues that it can help lead to better decisions, stronger focus, greater emotional resilience as well.
7: So fitness alpha came from the inside out. I started getting healthy. We were talking about that early in the program. Started getting healthy, and I started finding that I was getting better at a lot of things. I was bouncing back faster, so my resilience was improving. My attention span, importantly, and ability to focus, importantly, because I'm as ADHD as the day is long, and so I needed all the help I could get. And so as I was getting cleaner and more healthy, I was finding that even later in the day, when I would tend to really wander, I was able to get things done that took concentration and took focus. My executive functioning, right? Executive functioning is the high order brain functioning, improves as our metabolic health improves. And so when I talk about executive functioning, I'm talking about decision making. I'm talking about problem solving. I'm talking about planning things, planning an organization. I'm talking about cognitive flexibility, ability to change my decision and change tracks when the information changes. That's all executive functioning. All of these components, from resilience to executive functioning, stress tolerance, all of these things improve as we get healthier. And so this is just, it's first of all, it's stupid simple, right? It makes total sense, right? Our body is how we're functioning, our brain and our body. And as we improve the actual biomechanics of our body and brain, we function better. It's so dumb. It's so simple. And so that idea became Fitness Alpha.
0: And this shows up in the statistics. It's not just Dr. Perlman actually just throwing this out here and saying, hey, you're going to get better in all aspects of your life by taking better care of your health. I mean, it like he said, it seems so dumb. It seems so obvious, but the statistics do support it. If I saw these statistics not long ago, CEOs, high performing CEOs, studies show that 76% to 80% exercise daily or at least 5 times per week. And that dedication is linked to a 23% higher productivity rate, sharper focus, and better decision making. On average, CEOs work out 45 minutes a day, even with 62.5 hour average work weeks. So it's the statistics that back up the reality that we have to take care of ourselves if we want to perform better in all aspects of our life. And I'll leave you with this from the podcast conversation that we had with Dr. Perlman, because if all of this sounds great, but you're wondering where to actually start, sometimes we just need that one simple, powerful step. And this is what Dr. Perlman has to say about that.
7: And last little thing, if you're watching this right now, you don't know where to begin, but you know you want to, here's what you do. You go for a walk in the morning. Just go for a walk in the morning. It's starting to get nice out. If you're in the Northern Hemisphere, go for a walk in the morning, get some sun on your face, move your body a little bit. That would be my number one first step. Boom.
0: Boom. I really enjoy that conversation with Dr. Perlman. You can see that the fitness and the way he's taking care of himself really shows up in the energy that he brings to the conversation. So listen to that conversation on the Retire with Purpose podcast if you want to take it a little bit deeper. I would also encourage you, if our conversation here has you thinking a little bit differently about your connection between your mindset and your financial life, well, this is why I wrote my Wall Street Journal bestseller, Job Optional, where I walk you through how to build a retirement plan that doesn't just work on paper, but it supports the life that you actually want to live with clarity, 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Now, I'd encourage you to stick around as we wrap up the show. We're going to talk about a gal that's a little bit away from retirement. She's 63, but she's really came in not sure when she's going to be able to retire. How did we help walk her through when she's going to be able to retire, when she should file for Social Security benefits, how she should invest those dollars to optimize them so they will be there to create the income she needs when she gets there.
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0: Welcome back to Retire With Purpose. This is your host, Casey Weed, and joining me, fellow certified financial planner practitioner, vice president here at Howard Bailey. It sounds like you're a pretty important fellow over there, Marshall.
1: Hey, I'm here, bud.
0: You're here, and you've been
1: Let's do it for
0: 12 years?
1: Man, we've been doing radio for 12 plus.
0: Yeah, well, we're going to keep doing it, too. So we're going to do it right now
1: as we
0: talk about another situation that maybe you find yourself in. I know on the show, it seems like we talk a lot about those that are, you know, overfunded in their retirement. They're stepping into a phase of their life that maybe they have too much. They can't even spend it all. They have estate tax considerations. They have, you know, charitable inclinations. Yeah. And they should have retired 5 years ago because they have saved so much. And they need to spend more. But that's not everybody. Maybe you find yourself and you're just not – you maybe have an inclination. You know you don't quite have enough saved. You know you're not quite there, but you don't really know where that line is. And where is the finish line? Is it 3 years from now? Is it seven? Is it 10 years from now? Will I ever get to the finish line at all? Those conversations are just as important as others. You need to make sure that I think it creates a different mindset in our daily lives. Yeah. If we have an idea of what the finish line is or what the goal is at the end of the day, if we're just striving day in and day out, I think we can get ourselves in the wrong place. Ultimately, we can end up over saving for retirement, or we can end up under saving for retirement. We have to have clarity around where we need to be and where we're at in order to actually get to where we want to go. We need a roadmap.
1: Yeah.
0: You don't see planes that just take off without a plan. Right?
1: Willy-nilly.
0: They have a – I bet today they
1: flight
0: have
1: plan.
0: A GPS. And if they're a couple degrees off on that direction, I bet they end up in a completely different location. And we don't want that to be you from a financial perspective.
1: Well, what I like most about what you just said there was the word clarity. And I think too often I see families, regardless of the means, right, regardless of whether they feel like they have enough or not enough, there's a lack of clarity oftentimes with a lot of the families that we first sit down with. Where it's just fuzzy, you know, and they need to really see that roadmap, and they need to see what it looks like and how it works and how it functions to gain that clarity and that knowledge, whether they're on track or not. And you're talking about somebody that probably had that fuzziness when she stepped through our doors.
0: Yeah. And that was definitely the case. She had an advisor, and that advisor was someone that was just referred to her probably over a decade ago, and she didn't have much. They talked to her once a year and didn't really feel like she was getting the attention that she really deserved. They'd never really put together a comprehensive retirement plan for her, never showed her where that line was that she needed to cross. They just kind of helped her make some investment decisions, but then that advisor retired. She's with somebody else. She goes, all right, I think I need to find someone that I can be with the rest of my life and someone that's a little closer to home. And for her, she was early 60s, you know, 63, still working, enjoying it, gets to work remotely. And it's a pretty lax gig that she has at the end of the day and enjoys work. So she doesn't have any problem continuing to work. It's not a real stressful position that she has.
1: It's not like somebody that walks through the doors and just says, I hate my job. I got to get out tomorrow.
0: Yeah. And again, not a big spender. Her and the gal we spoke with at the beginning of the show, they were pretty close friends at the end of the day. So they had similar things that they would like to do in their life. They like to go to concerts. They like to travel. They like to spend time with their families. And they both kind of enjoy working. Mm-hmm. But I would say this gal really enjoyed it, and it covered all of her expenses, you know, spending about $3,500 a month, just like a friend. And all of those expenses are more than covered by her employment income, and she doesn't mind doing it. She just wants to know, well, at what point can I? I mean, how do I need to keep this job? Because I need to know, do I need to keep this job?
1: Yeah. And mentally, how long, I just need to prepare.
0: Yeah, how long do I really need to keep it? And when we looked at things, you know, she had saved a little over a couple hundred thousand dollars, about $250,000 that she had worked really hard to save independently on her own. Now, she expects that someday she may have an inheritance. But like most families that we talk to, you know, they don't want to count on that inheritance. They don't want to say, right, you know, the only way I'm going to be able to retire is if I get an inheritance. We have this natural desire, I think, especially those that have worked really hard and saved. We have this natural desire to make it independently on our own. And any inheritance we get, hey, that's just gravy that's on the top. And she wanted to know, well, what if I don't get the inheritance? What do I do?
1: Yeah.
0: And she had a little bit of money in a Roth, a little bit of money in a traditional IRA. So she had a couple different accounts, and it was largely ETFs, largely equities. You know, it needed to be invested pretty aggressively because we could see she needed to work for maybe another 10 years in order to fully fund her retirement. She needed to continue to work. She needed to continue to save. She really wasn't making enough to continue to save. And so we're not planning on making any additional contributions. If we're not going to increase our income and save more dollars, then we're going to have to work a longer period of time. And back in 2020, she was getting a little concerned about the market, and she told her advisor she was a little concerned.
1: This is like COVID time frame, the world's
0: everybody's
1: a
0: little concerned, yeah, right? A little so concerned. The advisor says, well, let's just move half the portfolio into this annuity. Mm-hmm. This annuity was one that it was 100% tracking the S&P 500, and over a 5-year period, after 5 years, she either ended up with the gains of the S&P 500, but she couldn't have any of the losses. So if the market went down 20%, she wouldn't lose anything. She'd just get back her original money, but she would get the gains along the way. And the downside of that was that she's not collecting any of the dividends the S&P 500 along the way. So over 5 years, not collecting any of that dividend income, that's pretty significant for her. Getting an extra couple percent in total return every single year is a big deal. And over 5 years, the likelihood of the market being negative is very low. Mm-hmm. So it's highly unlikely that she ever gets anywhere close to a zero. She's really just going to be missing out on that upside potential. And she doesn't need the money for 10 years. And so if we don't need the money for 10 years, we don't really need that level of protection. She needed as much growth out of this money as she could possibly get. And that was the big story. We said, let's fast forward. Let's look at what we need. And we ran those projections. We said, if we get to age 70, Social Security is going to be about $2,300 a month. You're going to need, with inflation, about $4,000 a month. So now you need $1,200 a month from your portfolio. That's about $15,000 a year that we're going to need. Well, if we have $300,000, that's about 5% of the portfolio. Mm-hmm. And that puts us in a pretty reasonable place at the age of 70 to be able to retire and pull about 5% out of that account every single year, adjust it for inflation. And this is somebody that is going to feel the full effects of inflation. Only spending $3,500 a month, there's not a lot of extra stuff that's going to get eliminated over time. She's got a paid off home mortgage, right? The payments that she has today, they're largely things that are never going away. Now, if you're someone that's spending $15,000 a month or $25,000 a month, there's a lot of discretionary expenses. A lot of those expenses are going to go away. Dr. David Blanchett was head of research at retirement research at Morningstar, and he did some of that inflation research that showed his most updated research says, well, actually, he talked about the retirement spending smile, mm-hmm. right? So you spend a little bit more in those beginning years, then you spend less, and then you spend more towards the end. He's since revised that research and found that the end curve isn't nearly as steep as he had originally projected under what his new latest research has showed. Most retirees are actually going to spend a little bit less after accounting for inflation over their lifetime, but not those that are spending 100% of their income on non-discretionary items.
1: Yeah.
0: You know, if you're spending $15,000, $25,000 a month, I can guarantee you those expenses are going to go down mm-hmm. over time, or at least they could go down over time. The only thing that I see shift for individuals that are spending at a high rate is that when they get into those later years, they stop spending it on themselves and they start giving more away to charity and mm-hmm. their kids and passing assets down to the next generation.
1: I think you bring up a pretty interesting point there because, you know, one of the buzzwords of the last couple of years has been inflation. And I think everybody who goes to the supermarket or the gas pump can feel it, right? Things just feel more expensive. You go to a restaurant, you go to the grocery store, you feel the additional cost. But you make a really interesting point there that David Blanchett and his research shows that people don't need to worry. Some people don't need to worry about inflation as their biggest concern. It's one of those concerns that we see from time to time that people may be overblowing a little bit.
0: Mm-hmm. And she walked away from that conversation for the first time in her life, you know, knowing not just where she stands. You know, she knew where she stood. She just didn't know where she was walking.
1: Yeah.
0: You know, and
1: well,
0: now,
1: she knows how to get to where she wants to go now.
0: Mm-hmm.
1: And what you've given her is a path. And she can see herself on that path and she can check her progress each and every year. Who knows? If the market's really strong over the next 5 years, maybe she gets to where she needs to be sooner. But at least she knows the direction that she's heading and what needs to happen for her to get there.
0: Yeah, and I think we all need that. We all need to know where we're standing, but we want to know where we're walking and where we're going to end up at the end of the day. And if that's you and you're ready to start laying some of that foundational elements of that plan, we've got an opportunity for you to take that first step, just like this gal. We're offering you a complimentary personal financial review for the next 5 radio listeners who contact our team by calling 877-771-5724, an opportunity to sit down with a financial planner at no cost and no obligation to get comprehensive guidance on your top questions, your top concerns. 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
2: 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Job Optional was number 1 on the Amazon bestseller list in retirement planning on July 2nd, 2019. And was number 5 on the Wall Street Journal nonfiction ebook bestseller list for the week ending in August 8, 2019. Howard Bailey Securities, LLC is an investment advisor registered under the Investment Advisors Act of 1940. 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Insurance products and services are offered through Howard Bailey Financial, Inc., Howard Bailey Securities, LLC, and Howard Bailey Financial, Inc. are affiliated companies. Investment advisory services may be offered through Howard Bailey Securities, LLC, a registered investment advisor. Working with Howard Bailey Securities, LLC cannot guarantee investment success or that specific financial goals will be achieved. Certified Financial Planner Board of Standards, Inc., CFP, owns the certification marks CFP, Certified Financial Planner, and CFP with plaque design in the United States, which it authorizes use of by individuals who successfully complete CFP Board's initial and ongoing certification requirements. This presentation has been provided for informational purposes only and is not intended as tax, legal, or investment advice or a recommendation of any particular security or strategy. The investment strategy and themes discussed herein may be unsuitable for investors depending on their specific investment objectives and financial situation. Information obtained from third-party sources is believed to be reliable, though its accuracy is not guaranteed. Opinions expressed in this commentary reflect subjective judgments of the author based on conditions at the time of publication and are subject to change without notice. Past performance is not indicative of future results. Investing involves risk, including the potential loss of principal. This radio show is a paid placement.
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10: Death investigation. I'm Paul Stevens, Fox News. Frontier Airlines confirming one of its planes hit and killed a person on a runway during a takeoff last night at Denver International Airport.
11: The collision forcing the flight to abort takeoff as it was heading for Los Angeles. The FAA now out with a statement, and they say during departure from Denver International Airport to LAX, Frontier Airlines Flight 4345 struck a person on runway 17L. The Airbus A321 evacuated passengers using emergency slides. The incident occurred at approximately 11:30 p.m. local time. The FAA is investigating. In audio from air traffic control, a pilot can be heard reporting the incident and alerting about an engine fire. Frontier says there was smoke in the cabin, but airport officials say the Denver Fire Department quickly put that fire out. There were 224 passengers and 7 crew members on board.
10: Fox's Madeline Rivera. Denver airport officials confirming the victim was at least partially sucked into one of the jet's engines. President Trump honoring military moms at the White House as the U.S. and Iran continue to exchange blows.
12: President Trump honoring Gold Star mothers in the Rose Garden as U.S. forces disabled 2 more vessels for violating the U.S. blockade on Iranian ports. It's the latest attack in a tit-for-tat between the two nations. CENTCOM released new images of the 4 U.S. guided missile destroyers that faced incoming fire from Iran while traversing some 500 miles through the Persian Gulf and the Strait of Hormuz. The U.S. carried out retaliatory strikes, but the president insists the ceasefire is still in place.
10: And that update from Fox's Aisha Hosni at the White House. Now, while that ceasefire reportedly continues, a peace deal is yet to be made between the U.S. and Iran. And President Trump says U.S. forces will do what's necessary in the conflict. 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
10: At least 17 Americans on board a cruise ship hit by the hantavirus outbreak will be quarantined in Nebraska. This is health officials in 6 states. Keep an eye on others for possible exposure. National Institutes of Health Director Dr. Jay Bhattacharya on the health scare. 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
24: This is, again, not like COVID. And the CDC has been working very closely with our international partners, our state and local partners. We have a team on the ground that's going to help these 17 Americans, bring them back to a facility in Nebraska. Had a great call with the governor of Nebraska this morning. And what will it be? Self-isolation. None of these folks have any symptoms at all.
10: Passengers from at least 12 different countries disembarked last month, sparking an international scramble to then trace possible hantavirus exposure. A judge issuing 2 rulings Friday in the case against Tyler Robinson, the alleged assassin of conservative influencer Charlie Kirk.
25: The Utah judge denying Tyler Robinson's request to ban cameras from the courtroom moving forward, but the judge did grant Robinson's request to delay his preliminary hearing that had been set for May 18th. Now, the preliminary hearing will take place in early July, from July 6th through July 10th. The delay comes as both sides continue to receive and process a large and growing volume of evidence in the case, At that hearing, prosecutors need only establish probable cause that Robinson murdered Charlie Kirk last September as he spoke on the campus of Utah Valley University.
10: Fox's Chan Lee Painter, Charlie Kirk's widow Erica Kirk, has strongly pushed for the inclusion of cameras in the courtroom, arguing the case deserves transparency. Russian President Vladimir Putin Saturday voicing confidence of victory in Ukraine as he oversaw an annual military parade on Red Square commemorating the defeat of Nazi Germany in World War II. Security tight in Moscow. Mr. Putin and several leaders attended that parade even as a U.S. spoken ceasefire eased concern.
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4: This evening, a few scattered showers, then partly cloudy overnight. We drop down to 48. And then for Saturday, a few scattered showers, partly sunny, high temperatures up around 70 degrees. I'm WSBT 22 Chief Meteorologist Carrie Pujol.
5: Right now at 69 degrees.
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1: This is Handle on the Law, marginal legal advice, as I say, and it's always fun to do that to you. And you're going to hear, especially if you're in California, and for those of you that are in the rest of the country, this is a case that might very well go across the country. And this has to do with Uber. Uber has introduced a proposition here in the state of California that any settlement that is approved of, that a personal injury case is involved with, the attorney and the doctor and the costs of bringing it to settlement or trial has to be split among all three, 25%, with 75% going to the client. And the commercials are starting to be run, and they spent a lot of money. I mean, Uber has raised a ton of money, like over $100 million, to argue the case. And why are they doing that? Well, because Uber is getting sued like crazy. And an easy way of stopping the lawsuit is to run commercials that say lawyers are a bunch of sleazeballs. Lawyers are taking all your money. Lawyers should not get the kind of percentage they do. So here's what we want to do to stop lawyers and doctors from making all the money off of your case. What we're going to do is limit to 25% what they can get total, as well as the costs. Let's say you bring in experts. There are depositions, all of it. That all has to be split among the 25%. Well, here's what it does. It effectively stops representation, because there are no lawyers that will do that, because lawyers will lose money. That's it. It's not worth the case. It's not worth the money. And I've told you many times why that's the case is not worth it for a lawyer. How many times have you come up to me, or you've called and you said, this is what happened to me and I was injured? I'm saying, not enough. Yeah, malpractice took place, or yeah, there's liability. Yep, you're in the right, but there's not enough money in the case for a lawyer. Now, with the limitation of 25% split among the lawyer, the doctor, and costs and experts, there'll never be enough money, which means that personal injury lawyers disappear and personal injury cases disappear. And you'll be hearing a whole lot about that. And in the meantime, while that's going on, there are lawsuits against Uber by the thousands. And in what's called a bellwether case, which means initial cases where all the parties look at this and say, that looks like the way it's going to go. Let's react to that. Uber has just been held liable for the behavior of a driver who grabbed the inner thigh of a passenger, a woman passenger, as she was leaving the front seat of the car, and asked if he could, quote, keep her with him. And so there was a federal jury and awarded the plaintiff, awarded this woman only $5,000 in damages. I mean, there are cases where the damages are insane, and you can't determine what a jury's going to do. No one knows. But there have been several sexual assault lawsuits filed against Uber in multiple jurisdictions in which they've lost. There was a federal jury in Arizona that ordered Uber to pay $8.5 million to a woman who said one of the drivers raped her during a trip. Last year, Uber was found not liable in one case, but they're looking at some big, big cases. And what Uber is doing is saying that the lawyer who represents the plaintiff, the woman, and the doctor, let's say there's some very serious injury, and let's say there's surgery that needs to be done in the event. We're talking about any case, by the way. This is across California. Any case in which a personal injury is filed, the lawyer, the doctor, and the costs and the experts and depositions have to be a split to the tune of 25%. That's it. And all the rest goes to the plaintiff. So bottom line, this is Uber trying to protect the consumer. And these propositions always have the names that are exactly opposite of what the underlying position is. Anything that you read, Citizens for Protection Against Taxation, that means more taxes are going to be charged. Citizens in favor of good legal representation, I'm just throwing out there, that means that there will be no good legal representation. Like in this case, there'll be no representation. So Uber is it's a fight. My God, is it a fight between personal injury lawyers and Uber. And if Uber prevails on this proposition, you're going to see the world of personal injury disappear in California. And that's the reality. But of course, they're not painting it that way. They're painting it as lawyers taking too much money. Lawyers are sleazeballs, of which lawyers are, by the way. But at the same time, you need a lawyer to represent you in those cases. So now you have cases outside of that in which Uber is getting nailed by juries. And they have to figure out, OK, what are we going to do on this one? OK, we'll take some phone calls when we come back. Let me tell you about Incogni first, okay, before we go there, because here's another one where you have some rights. And are rights that you probably don't know that you have. And that has to do with your personal data. You know why? Because your personal data, or is it data? Your personal data or data, data brokers. And what they do is collect and sell your personal information without your knowledge or consent. I mean, can you imagine your information is out there? I mean, you knew that, but these data brokers have this information. They collect it and then they sell it. And in order to get rid of it, you can, and this is the law, you can request that they drop that information. And so there are hundreds of these companies out there, and you have to send removal requests to all of them, and that's a full-time job. That's what Incogni does. What they do is formally request on your behalf to these hundreds of data brokers, stop sending out, don't keep that information. And by the way, these companies keep on coming back to grab your information and sell it. This is why Incogni makes so much sense. 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This is Handle on the Law.
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0: Then the issue is, and I don't know what the cases are, because you have a right to privacy in your property, which theoretically you have the right to privacy in your backyard. But if you can be seen, I mean, what kind of right to privacy do you have? Unless you're here's what I would do, because it's sort of up in the air at this point, because this drone technology is fairly new. If you're really buff, or you have a really big schlong, you know, that you can do rope tricks with, then I wouldn't do it. But if you're basically hung like a donkey, you want people to see it. So there it is. That's my legal answer to you. Okay. All right, Jose. All right. David. Hey, David. Welcome to Handle on the Law.
1: Hey, Bill, I listen to you every day. So this just happened yesterday. My wife and son were T-boned in our Tesla. My wife was picking up my son from school, and they were driving down the road, and a guy pulled out of a shopping center right in front of them and T-boned right into my wife's side of – right to my son's side of the car, the Tesla. Sheriffs came. The fire department came. They didn't take a report because there was no injuries and nobody went to the hospital. We wound up at urgent care last night, and my wife is bruising this morning. So when I was at urgent care, I did go through my insurance, but as of this morning, I want to get an attorney and I want to go through Handle on the Law. My question is, I live in Santa Clarita. If anybody I pick out on your website, I just want to.
0: Yeah, it doesn't matter. It doesn't matter. Yeah, it doesn't matter. It's state by state. And here's how it works. Because today a lot of people go to attorneys and they never even see the attorneys or meet the attorneys. For example, I'm redoing my trust because I want to screw my kids over again. Because whenever my kids act up, and I've got, as you know, twins, and so I'm always redoing my trust, taking one out, and then the other one I leave in until I'm unhappy with that one, and I take the other one out. Anyway, it's time for me to redo the trust. I've been recently remarried, so it is time. So my trust attorney, I've never met, and I won't meet. I meet her by Zoom and phone calls and texts, so it does not matter. Your problem is there weren't enough injuries. That's the problem. I wish your wife had broken a few bones. That would have been a much better case. Now, do I really wish your wife had been seriously injured? Well, speaking as an attorney, yes, I would like your wife to have lost her limbs, because that's a great case. But the reality is there's probably enough there, especially urgent care, the T-boning. It's a soft tissue injury, but there may be enough there, because good lawyers can find something there, especially under these circumstances. And your son was in the car, right?
1: Correct. My son was in the car, and he's starting to bruise up. My wife.
0: Okay, that's good. Cool. You know what? Then you go to the website. You go to handleonthelaw.com. You will be talking to an attorney, and there's probably enough there. I mean, you're not going to get rich on this. You're not going to get $100,000 on it, but there is remuneration, and there should be, certainly to fix your car and, the injuries. Now, they may not be enormous, but you deserve some money. You know, I mean, you got banged. Also, you drive a Tesla, and that's a little problematic. I had a Tesla that I lasted 2 weeks before I turned it in. I hated that car. And a week after I bought the car, Elon Musk decided to reduce the price of the car by 20%. So there I lost 20%. By the time I turned it in, a couple of weeks later, I'd lost $16,000 on that Tesla. 2 weeks, $8,000 a week. Boy, you talk about a rental. Do you like the Tesla? Okay. How are we doing for time? We are. Ben. Hello, Ben. Welcome.
2: Hey. So this involves Pokemon Go. Me and my girlfriend love playing. She was parked in the parking lot by herself playing. It was a business. They had a Pokemon stop. And there was a guy that was living there.
0: Okay, hang on. Wait. I'm a little confused. Pokemon and business and a parking lot. I'm trying to put those dots together.
2: Yeah, so the woman that lives at the business for free in a trailer tells her to leave.

0: she can't hear what he's saying. He ends up smashing her windshield and her couple of her windows out with the golf club. She was parked at the business. He was convicted in court and went to jail for 20-something days. Is there any liability on the business for things like pain and suffering or whatnot?
1: Well, first of all, there's not going to be pain. There's not going to be payment. And there's not going to be pain. There's not going to be pain and suffering. He was convicted of assault or maybe emotional damage for that. Yeah, he is. I think he is would be liable. Now, if I'm not mistaken, it was he did that to her. He was the business owner, and she or it's her trailer that got injured or got damaged. Correct.
0: It was her car that the windows got smashed.
1: This gentleman got it.
0: Is the business owner. He's a friend.
1: Oh, okay. The business owner did it. Yeah. Okay. I got it. The business owner did it. And yeah, there's liability, but it's to fix the car. And she could argue emotional damage. But, you know, unless she's going to a shrink, you've got to prove emotional damage. You just can't argue it. And so she has to argue all kinds of psychological injuries. For example, I'll never be able to look at a trailer again without going crazy. And I have nightmares and I can never sleep again. And I get hysterical and a shrink goes up there. Bottom line, there isn't a whole lot there. There really isn't. Leslie. Hi, Leslie. Welcome. Leslie.
2: Hello?
1: Yes, Leslie.
2: Hi.
1: Hi.
2: Hi. I'm helping my ex-mother-in-law with all her bookkeeping, and I'm having trouble ordering checks, okay? She's you know, cognitively aware, and but I was wondering, they keep saying power of attorney or co-trusteeship.
1: Yeah, yep.
2: And what I wanted to know, do I need to go through an attorney to
1: no,
2: do that? And is that what
1: not.
2: I want to do?
1: Leslie, absolutely not. All you do is have your ex-mother-in-law sign a power of attorney giving you the power of attorney over her physical, dealing with physical issues. You know, for example, over her person, I think is what they call it. There's over her state, over her person. Over her person means medical issues, basically. And what she does is she signs it, and she signs it in front of a notary. You bring a notary in. And if she's not able to get out of bed, my mother was totally, she was in bed and incapacitated. And she asked me to have her power of attorney to handle her banking, which I did. And thank goodness she had a good chunk of money in the bank, which I cleaned out instantly and put it in my account.
2: No, no.
1: That's a different story. You know, I'll share that with you at a later point. But what ends up happening is that power of attorney works. It is good. And then you take that to the hospital. Now, they may have their own form for power of attorney. And you want to ask that question. As opposed to a general power of attorney, they may have just, here is our document that you have to have your mom sign and has to be notarized. And then you're fine.
2: Okay.
1: Then you order the test.
2: Okay.
1: Okay. You don't need a lawyer.
2: Okay.
1: Just do it. All right. Yeah. Talk to him. Okay. Let me tell you about, you know, if you're elderly, right, or you have elderly parents or loved ones, what do you do when it's time to put them in a assisted living facility? 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
4: On Jack Callahan, a deadly incident at Denver International Airport. A woman was struck on the runway by a departing Frontier Airlines flight late last night. Fox's Madeline Rivera.
5: Denver airport officials say that pedestrian jumped the perimeter fence and was hit while crossing the runway. She has not been identified, is not believed to be an employee of the airport.
4: The woman was partially sucked into the jet's engine. That started an engine fire. The plane's crew aborted takeoff. Passengers were evacuated on the slides, some suffering minor injuries in the process. Three-day ceasefire between Russia and Ukraine continues. President Trump hopes it's extended.
6: It's the worst thing since World War II in terms of life. 25,000 young soldiers every month. It's crazy. So it could very well be.
4: The president says the deal includes a prisoner swap of 100 prisoners from both sides. 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
8: This evening, a few scattered showers, then partly cloudy overnight. We drop down to 48. And then for Saturday, a few scattered showers, partly sunny, high temperatures up around 70 degrees. I'm WSBT 22 Chief Meteorologist Carrie Pujo.
9: Right now, it's 70 degrees.

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0: Welcome back to A Handle on the Law, Marginal Legal Advice. Jim. Hi, Jim. Welcome.
1: Thank you. Hey, Bill. How you doing?
0: Yes, sir.
1: I don't know if I have a case. On March 27th of this year, I was in a physical rehab center rehabbing a stress fracture on my hip. And I was on a piece of exercise equipment, checking my balance. And there should have been a physical therapist behind me. There wasn't. I took a fall backwards. I slammed into a piece of equipment, at which point I was taken to the emergency room, spent 4 days in the hospital, last 3 weeks in a skilled nursing center. I can't stand up straight. The pain is like ridiculous. I went through a horrible test called a myelogram yesterday. And I just want to know if I have a case.
0: I think you do. I mean, they have a duty to make sure you don't take falls, especially if you're talking about a facility that is rehab that's trying to bring you back from some kind of injury. Hell yes. Now, you had said there was supposed to be an employee, some kind of a rehab technician behind you to make sure you don't fall.
1: Exactly.
0: And okay. And where do you get, that information?
1: That's just standard practice. I mean, you know.
0: Okay. And I'm just curious, by the way, and I don't know because I've never been in a rehab. I'm not arguing. I just want to know I don't know if that's a law. I don't know if that's a policy. Either way, I mean, I think there's all kinds of liability there. Yeah. I mean, especially when you're talking about your spine and you can't walk. Now we're talking some injuries. I mean, that is now serious. But you went into the rehab because of problems with your spine, correct?
1: No, with my hip. I had.
0: Oh, your hip. So this has nothing to do. Okay, this has nothing to do with your hip. Is that correct?
1: No.
0: Okay. Yeah, you got a case. Yeah. No, you got a case.
1: Okay.
0: Go to the website. Go to handleonthelaw.com. This is a case. And why is this a case? Even if there was limited liability, and it seems like there's a ton of liability here, even if there was limited liability, there's enough here where lawyers will jump in, and good ones, because they'll figure something out. I mean, the damages are incredible here. I mean, you're going to need to talk to a neurologist, maybe a neurosurgeon. Yeah, and you're looking – if you can't walk – you were looking at some surgery. That happened to me where I took a spill and I landed and I basically blew out a disc, and I needed back surgery. Like, I needed back surgery. And so, I mean, it wasn't malpractice or anything. Go to the website. Go to handleonthelaw.com. Oh, man. That's no fun. Sue. Hi, Sue. Welcome.
2: Hi, Bill. In 1997, I was a school bus driver in Hesperia, and I was driving down Bear Valley Road 45 miles an hour, and a special needs student attacked me. Pulled the bus over, had my rotator cuff repaired, carpal tunnel surgery, and I never signed off on the medical. I still needed my neck repaired, the cervical disc. So 2017, I get a letter, never got an attorney, because in 2017, I get a letter that, now I forgot what it was called, where he had to meet with lawyers. So I hired a workers' comp lawyer and deposition. And I moved from California across country in 2024, and I tried to settle the case before I left California, but the workman's comp attorneys that I hired said the insurance company didn't want to settle. I just have to keep getting treatment. And we couldn't settle unless they wanted to. And now they've ghosted me. I don't hear from them.
0: You're
2: when
0: talking,
2: I email
0: who,
2: or call.
0: Who has ghosted you?
2: The attorneys.
0: Oh, okay. Oh, that's easy. All right, get another workers' comp attorney. That's easy. That's all.
2: Okay.
0: You get another work comp attorney.
2: What about the contract I signed with them?
0: Believe me, the attorneys will work it out. Yeah, and workers' comp is pretty strange because there had to be a third-party case here because workers' comp only deals with no-fault insurance. If there is beyond that, it becomes a personal injury case, which another lawyer, a personal injury lawyer, takes it. So California being a no-fault state, which means if there's an injury at work, it doesn't matter if the employer is at fault. It's statutory, which means you get your money depending on what the hearing or the settlement is, and the lawyer gets his or her money outside of that, and you have nothing to do with the amount of money. They don't take a piece of it. They don't do whatever, unless there is a third-party claim when you are arguing someone else is at fault. For example, let's say a piece of machinery goes south at a factory, and the employer who has that piece of machinery normally would be liable, is not. But the manufacturer of that piece of machinery could be held liable. That's a third party claim. So I'm a little confused. Who were you suing?
2: I drove the school bus for.
0: No, I understand, but who the claim was against? Yes. Who was it against? The district, against the school district?
2: Yes.
0: Okay. Yes. You get a work comp lawyer on this, another one, because that doesn't make much sense to me. It really doesn't, and it doesn't matter if you're out of state. I mean, you still have the injury. Jason, hi, Jason, welcome.
3: Hey, Bill, I have a question. I have a house that's worth about $450,000. And mm-hmm. It's paid for. I have a car and a bike and personal property, which takes me to almost $500,000. Is a will enough to cover that in case I die? And I very specific when I wrote the will.
0: Yeah. You can, a will works. Yeah, you can cover it all with a will. Now, most people will have a trust and a will. A trust being that you can put anything that you can delineate. For example, a car. Here's titled the car, certainly a piece of property where you transfer into the will. Now, the rest of it, personal property. No, that's under a will. You can't put that in a trust. You know, my mother's dining set. No, that doesn't go into the trust. But you have enough there where I would either rewrite it to make sure that everybody gets everything. How many beneficiaries are we involved here with, Jason?
3: Just my grandkids. I'm going to leave everything to them. Two of them.
0: Okay. And you have kids, correct? Are they still around? Your children, their parents, are they still around?
3: Yes.
0: Okay. Are they aware that you're screwing them out of money?
3: No.
0: Oh, good.
3: Until I die.
0: Excellent. All right. They're going to find out when you die that dad screwed them over and left everything to the grandkids. Yeah, that's a good idea.
3: Yeah.
0: Oh, that's excellent. No. I love the ramifications on that one, because I would want to be a fly on the wall when your grandkids and their parents are talking to each other, knowing that granddad screwed mom and dad. Okay. What I would do is absolutely have a lawyer write all of that up. There's no question, because here is the issue. When you are disinheriting someone, in this case, you're disinheriting your kids, who normally would get the property, and you're blowing past them to give your money, your assets, your property to their children, they would have a case, because their argument is, we should have gotten it. Granddad really wanted to leave it to us, and he made a mistake in not putting our name on it. That's a will contest. That's one of the big ones. And so how do you do that? You get really specific. I mean, really specific. And that's I'm redoing my trust now because I've recently gotten married. And so I have to redo everything. And man, I am so specific as to who I am disinheriting. And so so there's no issue. So,
3: I put that in the will also, very specific, that I was disinheriting them. So I did mention that in the will.
0: Okay. If you think you've got it covered, you've got it covered. For $500,000, I would spend $1,500 or $2,000, but that's just me. That doesn't mean that that you didn't do a great job, because you care a lot more about your estate than any lawyer you would hire. So if you, you know, you can go online and just check out and you check the boxes and find out if it works, if it's worked okay. Because there is a little, it's a little complicated because you have both real estate, which is put in the trust. You have anything with title that ease bank accounts, that sort of thing, which we put in the trust. And, the rest of it, goes through a will. So let me tell you, spend a moment talking about legal rights that you may not know you have. I'll tell you what you do have. You have data brokers that are out there collecting, and selling your personal information. I mean, all of it, the amount of money that you have, where you work, your neighbors, the addresses that you've lived at, your credit cards. I mean, it's all out there. And data brokers collect this stuff. And then they turn around and sell this stuff, sometimes to criminals. And so you have a right to say, no, I'm yanking that information from data brokers. The problem is there are hundreds of them. 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

0: 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Lovely, isn't it?
1: 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Michael, you're up. Hello, Michael.
2: Hello, Michael.
3: Hello there, Bill. Long time listener. Thank you very much for taking my call.
1: Sure.
3: Mother-in-law passed away. She'd been with her daughter and I, living with us many years, a couple decades. Mother-in-law that I actually got along with. She was great. She passed away November, and so I want to know what we can do with her bills that still keep coming for her.
1: Right. What'd you do with her?
3: Oh, well, she's in the backyard. No, she's not. She, okay. She was
1: just curious. Okay. Just curious. That's all. That has nothing to do legally. I was just curious as what you did with mom. Okay. Now.
3: Sure.
1: All right. So, was there a will? Is there a trust?
3: No, it's very, very basic. She was on her Social Security.
1: Oh,
3: and very basic life. Nothing, no assets, and all that.
1: Okay, and now no assets, nothing. All right. So the bills are coming in. Where are the bills coming from? Credit cards, medical bills.
3: Yeah, some medical, some credit cards for the, you know, various outlets, you know.
1: All right, that's easy. Yeah, that's easy. Yeah. No, you're not responsible for her bills at all. Now, her estate is responsible for those bills, but there is no estate. There's correct. Nothing there. So the creditors simply have to be told mom's dead. And what I would do is just get a pile of birth certificates or death certificates. You get a death certificate, a legal one, and you photocopy it, and then you send it to all the creditors. And hard mail, you can email it to them, just scan it, you know, just take a snap picture or a snapshot of it. You can send it to them and say, hey, there's nothing here. She was living on Social Security, and that's it. You know, enjoy yourself. There's nothing here. And then they're probably going to send her another letter. And here's what I suggest people do. And the letter comes in, and then you simply put on their letter, deceased. And then you turn around and you send it back. And then another letter comes in, because this is all algorithms, this is all computer generated. And you say, sure. This is the second time I've told you deceased. And then you get a third one and you write, I don't know what part of dead you guys have a hard time understanding, but she is dead. Right. Okay. Then you do a fourth one saying completely unequivocally dead. What'll happen is they'll give it up, and they're not going to file a lawsuit. Maybe they'll do an asset search, and then maybe some collection agency will call you up because you have the same address she does. And I do the commercial of the data brokers, they have all this information. And some algorithm sends you a letter and says, or someone calls you and says, you are responsible, and they're blowing smoke. You go, no, I'm not. You'll be fine. And the easiest way is just get a copy of that death certificate, which is really easy with the county clerk, county recorder's office that has that death certificate, and that's how you handle it. Maybe even did you take a picture of dead mom before she was cremated?
3: No, we didn't do that.
1: Yeah, see, that would help.
3: No, didn't
1: because
3: get the
1: you send
3: it for that bill.
1: Yeah, you send a death certificate and you send a picture of dead mom. And that gives you a little bit more ammunition. However, you're fine. I mean, there's no problem with that at all.
3: Sure.
1: Oh, okay, all right. Well. Here we go. I got you. What am I doing here? Okay. Am I that right on that one? Okay. Got it. Juan. Hello, Juan. Welcome.
4: Hey, good morning, Bill.
1: Yes, sir.
4: Quick question. I have a dilemma right here where I bought my house back in 2018 around late 2023, 20, and then 24, noticed my my block wall that sits on the slope is tipping towards my house. So I try to get a guy to come in and put a retaining wall, and they won't touch it because of the wall. So I called my insurance, and he came over last week, and he said, well, this is tipping because when they built the wall, they didn't did the footing is not correct. It's not to specs, you know. The roots are not tipping it over. It's not. It's just because they didn't do it right. Now, my question is, do I have a case towards the city because the inspector messed it up? I mean,
1: maybe. That's you go against the homeowner who put up the wall, right? You didn't put up the wall. Had a neighbor.
4: No. But what happened, Bill? This house was built in '87, and so all the walls were part of the deal when they bought it.
1: I understand. Right, the walls were there. However, someone who owns that property has a wall that's now falling on your property, encroaching on your property or damaging your property, and they're responsible.
4: Right.
1: It's that simple. You know, now you go against them. They get to go against the city because that's their defense, is that the city inspector cleared it. The problem is you make a claim against the city, and that is a cluster truck. Dealing with the city is not easy. It really isn't easy. I'm surprised that your homeowner's insurance, I would appeal that decision. I would certainly file. You have to file a lawsuit because your neighbor's going to tell you to go pound sand. And you've got a mess on your hands, you know, because you've got two entities. You've got the city that cleared it and made it to code. But even if it made it to code at that time, it's still encroaching. It's still doing what it is. It's destroying your property. Yeah. So I think it's your property, the owner next door, who is responsible for that. Because you can build something that's to code and can argue, I'm grandfathered in, but if the damage continues, I don't know. You talk to a lawyer about that one. 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All right, before we bail out of here, real quickly, I want to tell you about Zelman's Minty Mint, far more than mints, because it's really Zelman's Minty Mouth. 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
7: Death on the runway. I'm Jack Callahan, Fox News. A woman struck by a passenger jet taking off from Denver's International Airport late last night following a security breach. Fox's Madeline Rivera reports.
8: Frontier Airlines says flight 4345 was taking off for Los Angeles from Denver when it hit a pedestrian on the runway around 11:20 p.m. local time. In air traffic control recording, the pilot can be heard reporting the incident and saying there was an engine fire. Smoke was reported in the cabin, forcing the crew to begin an evacuation via slides. Airport officials say the Denver Fire Department quickly put out that fire and emergency crews bussed the passengers back to the terminal.
7: Denver airport officials say a woman hopped a perimeter fence and was crossing the runway when she was struck, and it's reported she was at least partially sucked into the jet's engine. An investigation now underway. Transportation Secretary Sean Duffy saying no one should ever trespass on an airport. Iran and the U.S. trading more blows in the Persian Gulf, testing the limits of the fragile ceasefire. As Fox's Ashley Webster tells us from Tel Aviv.
9: There has been plenty of military action around the Strait of Hormuz. The very latest saw a U.S. F/A-18 Super Hornet fire on two empty Iranian-flagged oil tankers that were heading towards a port in Iran. Both vessels were disabled. Let's not forget there is a ceasefire in existence, but apparently it's a little shaky. Now, according to Central Command, the blockade is preventing more than 70 tankers capable of transporting more than 13 billion dollars worth of oil from entering Iranian ports.
7: President Trump says a peace deal with Iran could be signed soon. State Department sanctioning four Chinese-based entities accused of supporting Iran's military operations during the U.S. Operation Epic Fury. Firms allegedly providing satellite imagery. 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
7: A congressional hearing next week will examine claims the Biden administration health officials ignored COVID-19 vaccine safety signals. Senator Ron Johnson telling Fox's Saturday in America, former FDA researcher Anna Zarfman was shut down after her algorithm flagged possible vaccine side effects.
12: Instead of pinning a medal on her chest and saying thank you, I mean, we wanted to know of any kind of safety signals, they shunned her off to the side. Even though month after month, she continued to run these data runs showing more and more safety signals on serious adverse events, they finally told her to cease and desist.
7: Democrats reject those claims, saying vaccine side effects were monitored and investigated, and there's no evidence that federal health officials deliberately covered up any safety concerns. Concern over the deadly respiratory ailment known as the hantavirus is growing. Before leaving the White House yesterday, President Trump told reporters so far in the U.S. it's under control. That rare rodent-borne disease was recently at the center of the outbreak aboard a cruise ship. Six Americans on that vessel are being monitored. None has tested positive for the virus so far. In the midst of a ceasefire with Ukraine, Russia held its annual Victory Day parade today. As Fox's Jonathan Savage reports,
13: President Vladimir Putin will preside as usual over a military parade in Red Square today. Every year, Moscow marks the anniversary of victory over Nazi Germany. But the current war with Ukraine is overshadowing events, a Kremlin spokesman saying extra security measures are in place as Kyiv continues to target the Russian capital with drones. There will also be less military hardware on show this year, no tanks or missiles today. Russia has declared a unilateral ceasefire to coincide with the event, but Ukraine says the Russians didn't respect a Ukrainian ceasefire earlier in the week. Jonathan Savage, Fox News.
7: I'm Jack Callahan. This is Fox News.
14: Now, from the Glass Doctor of Indiana Weather Center, here's your storm alert weather forecast.
15: This evening, a few scattered showers, then partly cloudy overnight. We drop down to 48. And then for Saturday, a few scattered showers, partly sunny, high temperatures up around 70 degrees. I'm WSBT 22 Chief Meteorologist Carrie Pujol.
16: Right now, it's 71 degrees.
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1: This is Handle on the Law, marginal legal advice where I tell you, you have absolutely no case. Now, quite often I have explained to you and told you that there are many areas of law that are gray areas. That means that there really aren't any laws that apply. For example, the years that I practiced law, I was involved in surrogate parenting, third-party reproduction. So when I started, I wrote my first surrogacy contract in 1980 when nobody was doing it. I was literally one of two people in the country that was involved in this. The law was, it was totally gray. No one had any idea. Paying a woman, for example, to carry someone's child and then giving up that child to a couple where the father is connected to the baby genetically, the mother, father's wife, the mother-to-be is not connected, the surrogate getting paid, turning the child over. I mean, there were laws. I mean, were we breaking laws, payment for custody laws, even slavery laws? You can't sell kids. And so it was a gray area. I mean, no one had any idea of what was going on. And it took years to unravel that. Well, the city of L.A. has an issue, not to that extent, but it has an issue with e-bikes. And that e-bikes are traveling on hiking and equestrian trails. Now, that's kind of interesting because bicycles are not to go on those trails. And you have ATVs cannot go on those trails. But how about e-bikes? Because the law doesn't talk about e-bikes. So it's sort of a gray area because the law has not applied. Now, it's fairly logical that if you can't bring an ATV or you can't bring a regular bicycle on a hiking trail, there'd be no issue, right? That includes e-bikes, but there's nothing in the law that says anything about e-bikes. And so gray area is there. So what the LA City Council is doing is putting forward a ban of electric bikes from recreational trails, most city recreational trails, saying that the machines pose a threat to hikers and equestrians. And they do. You know what horses do around e-bikes that are zipping under them. So you've got the LA City Council Arts, Parks, Libraries, and Community Enrichment Committee, it's one committee, voted 3-0, of course, in favor of the measure, which now goes in front of the Transportation Committee, which then goes in front of the entire city council, which is going to pass this unanimously. However, there is one council member who said, wait a minute, I want some changes here because I want to restrict some classes of e-bikes instead of all classes of e-bikes. You go, what the hell is going on? Now, regular bikes, as I said, banned from anything designated as a trail, but the city ordinance doesn't really mention e-bikes. So welcome to the world of laws. And then there's another issue. Whenever there is a statute, whenever there's an ordinance, when something is banned, and if there is a list of things that are banned, then the law supposes that whatever is not banned can go on there. So if you have a list of 13 different items that you can't do, and you have a 14th item that has is sort of in a gray area, it sort of makes sense, and then it doesn't make sense. Well, the legal premise is that if you left it out, if the council or the state or the county left it out, then it was intended to be left out, which, of course, it wasn't. So they change it all the way around. All right. Let's go ahead and take some phone calls here. Hello, John. You're up. Welcome.
2: Hi, Bill. Good morning.
1: Yeah. Yes, sir.
2: Okay. So I was hired as a contract at will employee, and I've already been told by other, another legal source that they have a right to fire me for no reason at all. Totally understandable. Let me just tell you what happened. I was working in a medical field. I'm working in the medical field, and I'm working with several other people who is not necessarily getting along with me. And when I complained to the on-site supervisor about it after a couple of weeks, they told me, and I quote, quote, white people don't last long there. I'm the only one there that could be considered Caucasian. And that's why she was telling me that. And she recommended that I tell the management know. I brought it to the management.
1: Let the management know that you're white?
2: No, let the management know what's going on, that I'm being harassed by this employee as well as another employee who happens to be the same ethnicity, whatever. So I told them, the management, we had a meeting. They, after all was said and done, their response to my complaint was that they were aware of that employee's behavior. They already had it under, they were already watching that person, and that they were thankful for telling me and to just document what was going on, which I started doing. After about a month or so of it escalating and not getting any better, one day the supervisor came in without the manager, called me into the office, started kind of, just kind of threw me into the bus with, I don't want to go on and on about it, but she basically made it sound like it was my fault, that I was doing something wrong. I never admitted any fault. I had already complained to my agency ahead of time that this was happening. And the very next day they cut my contract. I didn't fight it that much because I really honestly didn't need it that much. I just needed more recent experience. So I was kind of like, whatever about it. But after about a month since this happened, it still bugs me, and I kind of wanted to know if there's anything I can do in terms of a civil suit or anything else.
1: Yeah, well, here's the problem. You've been discriminated against because of your race, but you're not employed by these people. You're employed by the contracting company. Is that correct? And they're the ones that fired you?
2: Correct.
1: Okay.
2: They didn't fire me. The client canceled the contract.
1: Yeah, the client can cancel the contract. It doesn't. You can't sue a client canceling a contract, and that's just too difficult. So that's not going to happen. And the fact is, discrimination did take place. I mean, clearly based on what you say. But you got it right. They can fire you for anything they want to, and all they have to do is say that John doesn't get along with us. It's that simple. John is not someone who fits in. Well, because I'm white. But may have been that one of the reasons, but any other reason they come up with, reasonable reason, even if, one of the factors are you are white. By the very fact that you complained, shows that, you don't have the loyalty of the company. And so now you really don't have much of a case there. You don't. I mean, I wish you were working directly, and I wish someone had said, I'm firing you because you are white and no other reason. Here's the proof. There it is in an email. And this was said to several other people. I mean, it goes to that extent. But unfortunately, it's not going to happen. Not going to happen. Now, as I've said, I've been practicing law for a very long time. Now, if you've been injured, if you happen to have been injured in a car accident or a slip and fall, and you really don't know where to go, well, you go to a lawyer. That's for starters. And you want to know what lawyer you go to, especially if you've been banged up. Then there's no issue. So I'm going to suggest you go to handleonthelaw.com. 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

0: Welcome back. Handle on the Law. Terry. Hello, Terry. Welcome.
1: Hi, Bill. Thank you for taking my call. My mom passed away in 2021 and left her house, which is paid for, to me and my six siblings. I lived with her for 21 years, so I was her companion and caregiver. So in her will, she states that I could continue to live here. As long as I don't get married, then I would have to leave. So I was told I would be responsible for,
0: Okay, hang on a minute. Okay, hang on a minute. She goes ahead and dies on you. Who owns the property now?
1: There's seven of us on the deed.
0: Okay, and part of the deed is that you can stay there. So the property is not to be divided, and you can stay there until you get married. Do I have that right?
1: Yes, it would be divided equally, unless I said, say that I could, I'm ready to sell the house or get married. But
0: okay.
1: I'm responsible, for the property taxes, the house insurance, okay, and all of the repairs. So my question is, I'm managing actually an asset that isn't mine. Is there trustee responsibility?
0: Yeah, or it should be. The property should be in a trust.
1: And I believe it is. I have.
0: Okay. Yeah. Okay. That and now the trust, the determination of the trust says that everybody owns the property except you can stay in it, which the trust can do. Who's the trustee?
1: It would be all of us.
0: Seven people being trustees?
1: That's what the deed is showing.
0: The deed is something
1: wrong?
0: It's not the deed, it's the trust instrument itself. The deed just shows ownership.
1: Okay.
0: Yeah, the deed just shows ownership. It's either owned by the trust or it's owned by seven people.
1: Okay.
0: And the trustee controls, so it's a little bit confusing. And so if the property can stay in the trust and it's not distributed because the trust still owns the property, and here are the terms of the trust. So it is not sold. Nothing happens until you get married and or decide to sell the property. So what is your question?
1: Is there a list somewhere that shows what trustee responsibilities are as far as, because I can't do all the repairs.
0: if the trust says you cannot do all the repairs, then what happens? The trust should say what happens. It's a poorly written trust.
1: Oh, okay. And I have not seen that. And I will.
0: Okay. If you're the trustee, if you're one of the trustees, you have to see it because, this one is weird. Yeah. This one is weird, because effectively you have a life estate, which means you're in it until you die, but you never own it. But if part of the life estate means you have to pay the taxes on it and you can't afford the taxes, now what? Does it go into, does the county pick it up for failure to pay taxes? Yeah, probably.
1: You
0: got to talk to a tax attorney to figure that one out, because I think you got a mess on your hands, to say the least. Robert. Hello, Robert. Welcome.
2: Yeah. Hi. So I have a little bit of a problem. I have an insurance problem where, I have USAA insurance, and what they did is I had a problem with my RV, and the RV has its own separate policy. And what they ended up doing is they never sent anyone down to take a look at the RV and see what the damage was. Instead, they said that the damage was caused by poor maintenance. So I had an inspector come down and take a look at it. The repair shop actually looked at it. They said, no, it's not any lack of maintenance. It's just something that happened. And so now USA only paid a portion of the repair. I've already paid for part of it. The problem is that USA

0: Insurance is located out of San Antonio, Texas.
1: Yeah, but they do business. Yeah, they do business in California. So you can make a claim. But the problem is, if you accepted the money to pay it, then you've accepted the money, and that is the deal. I don't know if you signed off on it, and then their liability is done. So I'm a little bit confused. But if you're making a claim, they do business in the state of California. So you have to find out, if you're going to file a lawsuit, who their agent of process is. And there you go to Secretary of State and ask who represents them. And there is somebody, sometimes a law firm, sometimes it's another company, sometimes it's a distributor. But that's who you sue, and that's how you get them. Even though they're out of state, they do business here. So that's how you do it.
0: Here's the deal, though, is that they asked me at the beginning, hey, we'd like to just electronically send you the money.
1: Okay.
0: I thought it was just going to be
1: But they only sent you a portion of it. So they own you. So correct. Assuming you didn't sign off a liability, you sue them for the rest of it.
0: I did not. Okay.
1: Yeah, you sue them for the rest of it. And then the answer to your question is they're out of state. But since they're doing business in the state, they have to have an agent. And for service process. In other words, an agent has to accept lawsuits and legal documents. And so all you do is go to the Secretary of State. That's who it's listed at. Hello, Pat. Welcome to Handle on the Law.
2: Hey, thanks, Bill. I have an elderly friend with a disabled husband, and the next-door neighbor's tree fell into her yard. Not the whole tree, but a branch from the tree. And she's worried that other branches are going to fall in. So who's responsible for that, typically?
1: Oh, whoever owns the property where the tree was planted.
2: Okay.
1: Yeah, they're responsible for it. You know, who else is going to be responsible? It's your tree. It's your limb. You fell on my property. How can it be anything other than your fault and your problem?
2: Well, the owner is saying that it's a rental. He's rented out the house, and the owner is saying that the renter is responsible.
1: Well, they can do whatever they want. In the meantime, when you sue the owner and you sue the renter at the same time, let the court figure that out.
2: Gotcha.
1: Yeah, it'll be fine. And then the court will probably nail.
2: Thanks so much.
1: By the way, the owner is responsible, not the renter. Unless they have an agreement where the renter is responsible for everything, but it's still the owner. It's his tree. So, I think you're going to be fine for sure. And I've been talking a lot about this warning, but it's pretty important stuff. And that is the fact that your information, I said this, your information is really not your information, right? Where you work, how much money you make, where you live, where you buy, what you buy, your credit card numbers, all out there on the net, all of it is out there online. And I'll tell you who picks it up. Data brokers pick up this information. And then they turn around, package it, and sell that information. And they sell it to advertisers and scammers. 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
4: Fox News, I'm Carmen Roberts. Passengers aboard a cruise ship hit by the hantavirus will evacuate soon off the coast of Spain as global health officials work to contain the outbreak. And Dr. Mark Siegel tells Fox News this won't be a pandemic.
5: This virus is extremely difficult to spread human to human, and it's only this strain that does it, but it's extremely difficult, maybe 1% of the time, with close contact, repeated contact.
4: More than 100 passengers remain on the ship, including 17 Americans. The U.S. is still waiting for a response from Iran on a peace proposal as fighting has flared around the Strait of Hormuz. GOP Congressman Rick Crawford tells Fox Iran needs to understand it does not own the strait.
6: The reality is that's an international waterway. It's an international choke point that they have chosen to try to impede.
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7: Now, from the Glass Doctor of Indiana Weather Center, here's your Storm Alert weather forecast.
8: This evening, a few scattered showers, then partly cloudy overnight. We drop down to 48. And then for Saturday, a few scattered showers, partly sunny, high temperatures up around 70 degrees. I'm WSBT 22 Chief Meteorologist Carrie Pujol.
9: Right now, it's 71 degrees.
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0: Welcome back. Handle on the law, marginal legal advice. Frank. Hello, Frank.
1: Hey, my friend. How are you doing?
0: Yes, sir.
1: Real quick question. Long time ago, 40 years ago, I was hit by a drunk driver.
0: Mm-hmm.
1: And now I have a disability. I walk with a cane. My question is, you know, like rock, paper, scissors, federal law over state law. The question I have is, there's the American Disability Act.
0: Yeah, the ADA.
1: There's a provision where you could use a electric wheelchair or an electronic device to help you get around. My question is, can I use a e-bike on a hiking trail, like the trail that goes up to the Hollywood sign?
0: Mm.
1: It's very long, very long and uphill, but I know horses are on it and hikers on it.
0: Mm-hmm.
1: But can I take my e-bike if I'm, quote, protected by ADA?
0: Okay, there's a couple of problems here. Because you're protected by the A does not mean that you can take your vehicle up hiking trails. That's just not going to work. An e-bike or whatever, you're just simply not going to be able to go up there. And that doesn't really get in the way of your life. The other, you got a slight problem that it was 40 years ago, for God's sake, Frank.
1: Yes.
0: Yeah, you think there's a problem? So here we go. So here's a question.
1: 40 years ago.
0: Okay, but here's a question, okay? Let's say you're suing, I don't know, in this case would be the city, all right, who doesn't let you go up there. And federal law probably doesn't address that issue. You go up hiking trails with your wheelchair or your e-bike. I'm sure federal law doesn't even affect e-bikes because they just haven't dealt with it. Here is the defense to that, assuming you could even go against the city or the state, whoever owns that property. And that is, do you think that something could have happened to you within 40 years that caused your disability? You think so? And if so,
1: I was hit by a drunk driver and it crushed
0: my
1: leg.
0: Why didn't you sue at that time?
1: No. I was lucky to be alive. What I'm saying is, I actually ride a bike with one leg, and I could walk.
0: You actually ride a bike? You ride a bike with one leg?
1: Yeah. If you go to my blog, winnersneverquit.wordpress, you'll see pictures of a month later after I was hit by a drunk driver.
0: Hmm.
1: I was in a hospital for over a year,
0: and they took your leg off
1: after 5 years of.
0: Okay, they took your leg off. Yeah, okay, well.
1: I still have my leg.
0: You still had your leg. When did they take your leg off?
1: No, I still have my leg, but I lost my knee joint. My left leg does not bend.
0: Ah, okay. So, therefore, you have an e-bike and you go up the hills to look at the Hollywood Hill sign. Nah. No, it's a good story, by the way.
1: I would like to.
0: Of course you would. I would like to be an astronaut, but you want to know something? They're not going to accept me. I would love to do a lot of stuff, but the law doesn't let me do that, even local laws. And I don't think there are federal laws. I don't think under the ADA you are allowed to go up a hiking trail, narrow hiking trail, with your e-bike because, you can't walk. You can't walk up the hill. You can't walk up the hill. I mean, the ADA just protects you for everything. Huh. I thought he'd lost his leg, but he didn't. So his leg just sticks out. That's the other thing. I should have talked about that. Because if your leg sticks out, do you have the right to make sure that all the shrubbery along the hiking trail has to be removed so the leg sticking out doesn't hit it? Sure, why not? Oh, yeah. Oh, okay. Ed. Hello, Ed. Welcome.
2: Hi, Bill. I created a revocable living trust where I am the trustor and trustee. One of the beneficiaries has since passed, and per the trust, it states for this particular beneficiary, if he does not survive the death of the trustor, then his share shall go pro rata among the surviving beneficiaries listed herein.
0: Okay.
2: My question is, I divided my assets percentage-wise to relatives, but I also have some dollar amounts for charities. Does this pro rata only go for the other percentage holders?
0: Yeah, it's the other percentage. It's the other percentage holders. That's it. That's the variable.
2: Right. So,
0: The variable. The money that goes to charities is the money that goes to charities. Unless you put in that the charities are part of the pro rata, you know, whatever is left to go to the treasury.
2: Then you're fine. Are specific
0: Then you're fine. Then you're fine. Also, you can change your trust anytime you want, by the way. You know that, Ed.
2: I can change it, but
0: yeah. So someone, but usually the trust says, usually, and the trust says that if someone dies, it's within the trust. Then the money is either distributed equally among the people that are still alive within the trust, or that percentage that the person who is no longer alive, who would have gotten the money had he or she been alive, then it goes to their heirs, their kids or whatever, in equal proportion. So, you're doing everything right. You know, there's no problem here.
2: Okay, so I don't have to really worry
0: about... No, you don't have to do jack. You really don't. All you have to do is die. I mean, that's your job. You know, when you have a trust, your sole job is to die. Michael. Hello, Michael. Welcome.
3: Hey, Bill. So I have a question of something, frankly, very unfortunate that happened to me. So I started talking with someone on a dating app, and I admit that I made a very, very poor judgment call and agreed to meet them in their car after work. And it was very dark, and it became clear in the middle of things that they very obviously used fake photos and they were not who they said they were. I got the heck out of there, and I want to know if I could sue for emotional distress or whatever the charge would be.
0: No, I mean, what emotional distress? You found out that the person you jumped in the car was not the person you got out of there. Okay. I mean, what kind of emotional distress? I can't think of any.
3: We began to get intimate.
0: Wait a minute. You got in the car and the person was not the person that you thought that person was,
3: because it was so dark.
0: So you had sex with that person, and then afterwards you found out that it wasn't the person that the photographs were about, right?
3: It was in the middle of when we were getting into things that I was like, whoa.
0: Okay. So what was the lying about? The age, the looks, the sex?
3: Everything. Fake picture, fake age, quite frankly, fake weight.
0: Okay. And fake. And on top of that, any physical parts that were fake? You know, for example, did you think it was a woman, and all of a sudden you discover the woman has a Schwanz? The answer is you don't have a case.
3: That's what my friends told me.
0: Yeah, and the friends are right, by the way. When did you find out? You told me you found out in the middle of it or at the end
3: in
0: of the process?
3: Middle of us getting into things.
0: Okay, so let me ask you a question. I get it. It's dark, but let me ask you a question. So it's dark, and then you guys started. At what point did you discover she was 350 pounds?
3: Like past the point where, unfortunately, things happen. Like it was not too long, but it was, this person works at the same business shopping center that I do. I now have distress about not really wanting to go out to the coffee shop.
0: You're not there. And you have to be careful about talking about her weight or her, you have to be very careful about shaming her on top of it. You really do. But no, you have no case. You have no case unless you want to sue yourself for being an idiot. I got to tell you, that's a new one. I don't get many new cases where I haven't heard the facts before. I mean, I've got under those circumstances. Every once in a while I do, and here's one. Yeah, went on a date, went in the car. She lied about her weight. She lied about her looks. She lied about having all four arms and legs, and lied about the fact that her face looked like a pepperoni pizza, but still got in because it was dark. Okay, figure that one out. Wow, why not? Okay, and one of the things that any lawyer knows, and it's real easy, legal rights are not the same as, let's just say legitimate rights. Not at all. And you, for example, your data, your personal information, it's out there. Of course, it's out there. But, you know, there are data brokers that collect that. Data brokers collect all that information from the net, from the websites out there, and then sell your information. They can pick it up. They can sell it. And so they collect your personal information from public records, from purchase history, social media. I mean, you know, there are programs out there that lap all of that up. And then you have data brokers that grab it and then they sell it to advertisers and scammers and political operatives, even government agencies. All of it perfectly legal. None of that right, of course. Well, Incogni, I-N-C-O-G-N-I, and that's Incogni, interesting name, fights back against those data brokers, because what they do is send legal removal requests to hundreds of these brokers on your behalf. 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

0: This is Handle on the Law. Here we go as we finish the last segment of the show. Jerry. Hello, Jerry. Welcome.
1: Hi. Thank you, Bill. This is a question regarding Medicare and workman's comp. And I didn't do my homework. I should listen to you a lot better. But what is the bottom line? What is the max amount on Medicare that the other side can offer as a settlement that won't interfere with Medicare in any way?
0: Well,
1: I'm looking at $25,000,
0: yeah,
1: but I don't know.
0: Jerry, I don't know the answer either. Should have relied on me, except you shouldn't have relied on me, because I don't know the answer, but it's fairly easy to find out. You can also call, the Medicare people and, to find out, I think under Medicare, it really doesn't matter if you're over 65. It's Medi-Cal, that you worry about. In California, but not Medicare. So the quick answer to your question is, thanks for calling. I have absolutely no idea. Thank you. All right. Deborah. Hi, Deborah. Welcome.
2: Hey, thanks for taking my call. I purchased a home with some property back in August of 2024, and the property was filled with the family's junk. It was a junkyard. And I gave him time to clear the property. It was in the contract. I gave him an extension after that. He failed to clear the property after that, but he was charged an extra $1,000 a month.
0: And did he pay the extra? He was charged an extra $1,000 a month, and did he pay the extra $1,000 a month?
2: Up until April of 2025. April 2025, he stopped paying, and he's left. The main thing he's left me is a huge water truck. And since it is a real value, it's real property, I don't feel comfortable in, selling it or moving it because I don't have the pink slip on it.
0: Yeah,
2: so
0: you're not.
2: Remove this truck?
0: Yeah, you're not going to be able to sell it because you don't have title to it. And so there's no one you can sell it to. So you get to figure out a way to get title to it. Now, there are ways of doing it because it's an abandoned property, abandoned piece of equipment, abandoned vehicle. And so that's a conversation you have with the Department of Motor Vehicles, the DMV. And that one is simple because this happens all the time. I mean, this is not the first rodeo. And then the issue is the other junk. You've got two issues. You've got the truck that you can actually sell based on the fact that it's been abandoned. And there may be a process by which there's a time limit in which he, the owner, can come back and ask for the money or the information, or you have to publish the fact that it's out there and it's got X number of times. You're not going to be able to reach him unless you know where he is. Do you know where this guy is?
2: I have no idea where he
0: is. Okay, all right. So with that, you find out. Okay, so that you find out through the DMV, so you'll get title at some point. Then you turn around and sell it. As far as the junk is concerned, again, you try to reach him at his last known address, which is your address. And then if you're trying to inform him of the fact that you're going to get rid of the junk that he has, you look at the ordinance. There are state ordinances, there are local state laws, local ordinances. It's just going through the process. You're going to be fine. And all that junk is going to be removed, and he is liable for the cost of removal, although you're never going to find it from him. So those are the two issues that you have. Not complicated. It's not complicated. You go to the DMV, and, you might even be able to do this online, because there's a lot of stuff that you can do online these days. I mean, driver's license, et cetera, where you need your picture, clearly not. But the rest of it, I don't think so.
3: Charles! Yo, Charles, welcome.
4: Hello.
3: Yeah.
4: Can you hear me okay?
3: I can hear you.
4: The story is I got T-boned on a major highway by a guy that was high on heroin, and it was his fault. They say that I can't collect on my uninsured motorist The other guy had 1530 on his liability, and I had 1530. And they're saying I can't collect on mine even if I had major injuries.
3: Yeah, because you can't. All you're going to get is a 1530.
4: Does that make sense to you?
3: Yeah, all you're going to get is a 1530 from the other side. And if there is no insurance on the other side or it goes under $15,000, that's it. Total liability. And your insurance doesn't go beyond that. There's no place else to go, Charles.
4: But they're saying I can't even collect on mine because I had the same as him.
3: Well, you can if there is no insurance. If the insurance company doesn't pay from him, then you have uninsured motorist coverage. Then you get your $15,000.
4: Yeah, they're saying I can't.
3: Yeah, that's
4: so I
3: just
4: guess
3: wrong.
4: I've got to do another
3: wrong.
4: Route.
3: Yeah, that's just wrong.
4: Totally.
3: Yeah, that's just wrong. You'll get $15,000, but you are covered if the other side is not. That's what uninsured motorist is all about. And if he turns it over and they say no or they start arguing, then it gets real simple. You just turn over to your own insurance carrier. They're not going to deny it.
0: Now, let me tell you a problem that I had when I had to put my mother into an assisted living facility. I didn't know where to put her. So I ended up putting her in one near my house, figuring that was the easiest way to go. Well, it turned out to be a rotten decision. It didn't work out. So I had to find another one to put her in, and that one barely worked out. 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
2: A pedestrian is struck and killed on a runway. I'm Carmen Roberts, Fox News.
3: South Frontier 4345, we're stopping on the runway. We just hit somebody. We have an engine fire.
4: 4345, I see that.
2: Denver airport officials say the person hit by a Frontier Airlines jet last night scaled a perimeter fence and dashed out onto the runway just as the plane was taking off at high speed.
5: The Denver airport also reporting that 12 people have been reported to have minor injuries. Five of them were transported to local hospitals. Audio from air traffic control captured the moment that a pilot reported the collision. He said there was an engine fire. Frontier says there was smoke in the cabin, but airport officials say the Denver Fire Department, they were able to quickly put that fire out.
2: And Fox's Madeline Rivera reporting no name released, but authorities don't believe the victim was an airport employee. Fighting flares again between the U.S. and Iran as Washington awaits an answer from Tehran on a peace proposal. Fox's Lucas Tomlinson has more from Dubai.
6: Now, all was calm today in the UAE after three different missile and drone attacks from Iran earlier this week and after U.S. destroyers came under attack in the Strait of Hormuz on two separate occasions. On the latter, Secretary of State Marco Rubio said U.S. forces launched a...
7: Only stupid countries don't shoot back when you're shot at. And we're not a stupid country.
6: And a senior British official telling our own Brett Baer the UK is getting in on the action, dispatching a Type 45 destroyer to the region. HMS Dragon has air defense capability, but cannot launch land attack missiles like our destroyers fire those Tomahawk cruise missiles. And the French have sent their only aircraft carrier to the Red Sea after a recent transit through the Suez Canal.
2: And Alabama Republicans asked the U.S. Supreme Court to clear the way for the state to pursue new congressional voting maps. 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
9: That heat's going to be out there for one more day.
10: Temperatures being 30 degrees above average.
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2: Health officials in several states, including New Jersey, are closely monitoring passengers from a Dutch cruise ship after a hantavirus outbreak. Now, some of the travelers have already disembarked and returned home, and that has prompted heightened surveillance and health screenings.
11: The hantavirus-hit cruise ship MV Hondius is expected to arrive in Spain's Canary Islands tomorrow. And once there, U.S. health officials will help evacuate 17 Americans who have been on board. Thankfully, they haven't shown any symptoms of the hantavirus. respond to virus, according to the University of Nebraska Medical Center, where those Americans will be closely monitored. Doctors will be looking for signs of fever, headaches, muscle aches, and nausea. Before the virus was detected, the ship's operator says more than 24 people from across the globe, including the U.S., had already left the ship.
2: Fox's C.B. Cotton reporting the outbreak has killed 3 people. Federal agents in Florida carried out a dramatic highway takedown of an alleged MS-13 gang member during a traffic stop. Fox's Madison Scarpino has details.
12: Local, state, and federal law enforcement all working together to make this arrest happen in Palm Beach County last month. So ICE says they tracked down Luis Murari Peralta Sevilla, someone they say is a Honduran national, an MS-13 gang member, a known suspect terrorist, and they carried out a coordinated vehicle stop. Deputy commands Peralta Sevilla in Spanish to put his hands up, get out of the truck, and officers eventually pushing Peralta Sevilla to the ground, putting him in handcuffs, arresting him, and ICE says they did find minor narcotics in the truck. Now, ICE says Peralta Sevilla first illegally entered the U.S. in 2013. They say Border Patrol encountered him in the Rio Grande Valley in Texas, where he admitted to being in the country illegally.
2: And Peralta Sevilla is jailed in Palm Beach County, pending transfer to ICE custody, where he will face deportation. I'm Carmen Roberts, and this is Fox News.
1: Now, from the Glass Doctor of Indiana Weather Center, here's your Storm Alert weather forecast.
13: This evening, a few scattered showers, then partly cloudy overnight. We drop down to 48. And then for Saturday, a few scattered showers, partly sunny, high temperatures up around 70 degrees. I'm WSBT 22 Chief Meteorologist Carrie Pujol.
14: Right now at 69 degrees.
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2: This is Handle on the Law, marginal legal advice where I tell you, you have absolutely no case. Now, quite often I have explained to you and told you that there are many areas of law that are gray areas. That means that there really aren't any laws that apply. For example, the years that I practiced law, I was involved in surrogate parenting, third-party reproduction. So when I started, I wrote my first surrogacy contract in 1980 when nobody was doing it. I was literally one of two people in the country that was involved in this. The law was, it was totally gray. No one had any idea. Paying a woman, for example, to carry someone's child and then giving up that child to a couple where the father is connected to the baby genetically, the mother, father's wife, the mother-to-be is not connected, the surrogate getting paid, turning the child over. I mean, there were laws. I mean, were we breaking laws, payment for custody laws, even slavery laws? You can't sell kids. And so it was a gray area. I mean, no one had any idea of what was going on. And it took years to unravel that. Well, the city of L.A. has an issue, not to that extent, but it has an issue with e-bikes. And that e-bikes are traveling along hiking and equestrian trails. Now, that's kind of interesting because bicycles are not to go on those trails. And you have ATVs cannot go on those trails. But how about e-bikes? Because the law doesn't talk about e-bikes. So it's sort of a gray area because the law has not applied. Now, it's fairly logical that if you can't bring an ATV or you can't bring a regular bicycle on a hiking trail, there'd be no issue, right? That includes e-bikes, but there's nothing in the law that says anything about e-bikes. And so gray area is there. So what the LA City Council is doing is putting forward a ban of electric bikes from recreational trails, most city recreational trails, saying that the machines pose a threat to hikers and equestrians. And they do. You know what horses do around e-bikes that are zipping under them. So you've got the LA City Council Arts, Parks, Libraries, and Community Enrichment Committee. It's one committee, voted 3-0, of course, in favor of the measure, which now goes in front of the Transportation Committee, which then goes in front of the entire city council, which is going to pass this unanimously. However, there is one council member who said, wait a minute, I want some changes here because I want to restrict some classes of e-bikes instead of all classes of e-bikes. You go, what the hell is going on? Now, regular bikes, as I said, banned from anything designated as a trail, but the city ordinance doesn't really mention e-bikes. So welcome to the world of laws. And then there's another issue. Whenever there is a statute, whenever there's an ordinance, when something is banned, and if there is a list of things that are banned, then the law supposes that whatever is not banned can go on there. So if you have a list of 13 different items that you can't do, and you have a 14th item that is sort of in a gray area, it sort of makes sense, and then it doesn't make sense. Well, the legal premise is that if you left it out, if the council or the state or the county left it out, then it was intended to be left out, which, of course, it wasn't. So they changed it all the way around. All right. Let's go ahead and take some phone calls here. Hello, John. You're up. Welcome.
3: Hi, Bill. Good morning.
2: Yeah. Yes, sir.
3: Okay. So I was hired as a contract at-will employee, and I've already been told by another legal source that they have a right to fire me for no reason at all. Totally understandable. Let me just tell you what happened. I was working in a medical field. I'm working in a medical field, and I'm working with several other people who is not necessarily getting along with me. And when I complained to the on-site supervisor about it, after a couple of weeks, they told me, and I quote, quote, white people don't last long there. I'm the only one there that could be considered Caucasian. And that's why she was telling me that. And she recommended that I tell the management know. I brought it to the management.
2: Let the management know that you're white.
3: No, let the management know what's going on, that I'm being harassed by this employee as well as another employee who happens to be the same ethnicity, whatever. So I told the management, we had a meeting. After all was said and done, their response to my complaint was that they were aware of that employee's behavior. They already had it under, they were already watching that person, and that they were thankful for telling me and to just document what was going on, which I started doing. After about a month or so of it escalating and not getting any better, one day the supervisor came in without the manager, called me into the office, started threw me into the bus. I don't want to go on and on about it, but she basically made it sound like it was my fault, that I was doing something wrong. I never admitted any fault. I had already complained to my agency ahead of time that this was happening. And the very next day they cut my contract. I didn't fight it that much because I really honestly didn't need it that much. I just needed more recent experience. So I was kind of like, whatever about it. But after about a month since this happened, it still bugs me, and I kind of wanted to know if there's anything I can do in terms of a civil suit or anything else.
2: Yeah, well, here's the problem. You've been discriminated against because of your race, but you're not employed by these people. You're employed by the contracting company. Is that correct? And they're the ones that fired you?
3: Correct.
2: Okay.
3: They didn't fire me. The client canceled the contract.
2: Yeah, the client can cancel the contract.
3: It doesn't. Let me know.
2: You can't sue a client canceling a contract, and that's just too difficult. So that's not going to happen. And the fact is, discrimination did take place. I mean, clearly based on what you say. But you got it right. They can fire you for anything they want to, and all they have to do is say that John doesn't get along with us. It's that simple. John is not someone who fits in. Because I'm white. But may have been that one of the reasons, but any other reason they come up with, reasonable reason, even if one of the factors are you are white. By the very fact that you complained shows that you don't have the loyalty of the company. And so now you really don't have much of a case there. You don't. I mean, I wish you were working directly, and I wish someone had said, I'm firing you because you are white and no other reason. Here's the proof. There it is in an email. And this was said to several other people. I mean, it goes to that extent. But no, unfortunately, it's not going to happen. Not going to happen. Now, as I've said, I've been practicing law for a very long time. Now, if you've been injured, if you happen to have been injured in a car accident or a slip and fall, and you really don't know where to go, well, you go to a lawyer, that's for starters, and you want to know what lawyer you go to, especially if you've been banged up, then there's no issue. 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These lawyers are vetted. 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

0: caregiver. So in her will, she states that I could continue to live here as long as I don't get married. Then I would have to leave. So I was told I would be responsible for, you know.
1: Okay, hang on a minute. Okay, hang on a minute. She goes ahead and dies on you. Who owns the property now?
0: There's seven of us on the deed.
1: Okay, and part of the deed is that you can stay there, so the property is not to be divided, and you can stay there until you get married. Do I have that right?
0: Yes, it would be divided equally, unless I said, you know, say that I could, you know, I'm ready to sell the house or get married. But
1: okay.
0: I'm responsible, you know, for the property taxes, the house insurance, okay, and all of the repairs. So my question is, I'm managing actually an asset that isn't mine. Is there like a trustee responsibility?
1: Yeah, well, it should be. The property should be in a trust.
0: And I believe it is. I have.
1: Okay. That in now the trust, the determination of the trust says that everybody owns the property except you can stay in it, which the trust can do. Who's the trustee?
0: It would be all of us. Or
1: seven people being trustees?
0: That's what the deed is showing.
1: The deed is
0: that
1: something
0: wrong?
1: It's not the deed, it's the trust instrument itself. The deed just shows ownership.
0: Okay.
1: Yeah, the deed just shows ownership. It's either owned by the trust or it's owned by seven people.
0: Okay.
1: And the trustee controls, so it's a little bit confusing. And so if the property can stay in the trust and it's not distributed because the trust still owns the property, and here are the terms of the trust. So it is not sold. Nothing happens until you get married and you decide to sell the property. So what is your question?
0: Is there a list somewhere that shows what trustee responsibilities are as far as, because I can't do all the repairs.
1: if the trust says you cannot do all the repairs, then what happens? The trust should say what happens. It's a poorly written trust.
0: Oh, okay. And I have not seen that. And I will.
1: Okay. You've got to, if you're the trustee, if you're one of the trustees, you have to see it because, this one is weird. Yeah. This one is weird, because effectively you have a life estate, which means you're in it until you die, but you never own it. But if part of the life estate means you have to pay the taxes on it and you can't afford the taxes, now what? Does it go into, does the county pick it up for failure to pay taxes? Yeah, probably.
0: You
1: got to talk to a tax attorney to figure that one out. Cause I think you got a mess on your hands, to say the least. Robert. Hello, Robert. Welcome.
2: Hi. So I have a little bit of a problem. I have an insurance problem where, I have USAA insurance, and what they did is I had a problem with my RV, and the RV has its own separate policy. And what they ended up doing is they never sent anyone down to take a look at the RV and see what the damage was. Instead, they said that the damage was caused by poor maintenance. So I had an inspector come down and take a look at it. The repair shop actually looked at it. They said, no, it's not any lack of maintenance. It's just something that happened. And so now USA only paid a portion of the repair. I've already paid for part of it. The problem is that USA Insurance is located out of San Antonio, Texas.
1: Yeah, but they do business. Yeah, they do business in California. So you can make a claim. But the problem is, if you accepted the money to pay it, then you've accepted the money, and that is the deal. I don't know if you signed off on it, their liability is done. So I'm a little bit confused. But if you're making a claim, they do business in the state of California. So you have to find out, if you're going to file a lawsuit, who their agent of process is. And there you go to Secretary of State and ask who represents them. And there is somebody, sometimes a law firm.

0: firm. Sometimes it's another company. Sometimes it's a distributor. But that's who you sue, and that's how you get them. Even though they're out of state, they do business here. So that's how you do it.
1: Here's the deal, though, is that they asked me at the beginning, hey, we'd like to just electronically send you the money.
0: Okay.
1: I thought it was just going to be a shut. That would.
0: Okay, but they only sent you a portion of it, so they own you. So correct. Assuming you didn't sign off a liability, you sue them for the rest of it.
1: I did not. Okay.
0: Yeah, you sue them for the rest of it, and then the answer to your question is they're out of state, but since they're doing business in the state, they have to have an agent. And for service process. In other words, an agent has to accept lawsuits and legal documents. And so all you do is go to the Secretary of State. That's who it's listed at. Hello, Pat. Welcome to Handle on the Law.
2: Hey, thanks, Bill. I have an elderly friend with a disabled husband, and the next door neighbor's tree fell into her yard. Not the whole tree, but a branch from the tree. And she's worried that other branches are going to fall in. So who's responsible for that, typically?
0: Now, whoever owns the property where the tree is planted.
2: Okay.
0: Yeah, they're responsible for it. You know, so who else is going to be responsible? It's your tree. It's your limb. You fell on my property. How can it be anything other than your fault and your problem?
2: Well, the owner is saying that it's a rental. He's rented out the house, and the owner is saying that the renter is responsible.
0: Well, they can do whatever they want. In the meantime, when you sue the owner and you sue the renter at the same time, let the court figure that out.
2: Gotcha.
0: Yeah, it'll be fine. And then the court will probably nail.
2: Thanks so much.
0: By the way, the owner is responsible, not the renter. Unless have an agreement where the renter is responsible for everything, but it's still the owner. It's his tree. So, yeah, I think you're going to be fine for sure. And I've been talking a lot about this warning, but it's pretty important stuff. And that is the fact that your information, I said this, your information is really not your information, right? Where you work, how much money you make, where you live, where you buy, what you buy, your credit card numbers, all out there on the net, all of it. Is out there online. And I'll tell you who picks it up. Data brokers pick up this information. And then they turn around, package it, and sell that information. And they sell it to advertisers and scammers. 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
6: News. I'm Daria Albinger. A departing Frontier Airlines flight struck a woman on the tarmac late last night at Denver International Airport. This is audio from the cockpit.
7: Tower pressure 4345. We're stopping on the runway. We just hit somebody. We have an engine fire.
8: Pressure 4345. I see that.
6: The person struck, who authorities say had humped a fence and was trespassing, was partially sucked into the jet's engine. A three-day ceasefire between Russia and Ukraine is underway. President Trump hopes that it will be extended.
8: It's the worst thing since World War II in terms of life. 25,000 young soldiers every month. It's crazy. So it could very well be.
6: The ceasefire is scheduled through Monday. The president says the deal includes a swap of 1,000 prisoners on both sides. 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
9: Now, from the Glass Doctor of Indiana Weather Center, here's your Storm Alert weather forecast.
10: This evening, a few scattered showers, then partly cloudy overnight. We drop down to 48. And then for Saturday, a few scattered showers, partly sunny, high temperatures up around 70 degrees. I'm WSBT 22 Chief Meteorologist Carrie Pujol.
11: Right now, it's 68 degrees.
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0: And welcome back. Handle on the law, marginal legal advice. Frank. Hello, Frank.
1: Hey, my friend. How are you doing?
0: Yes, sir.
1: Real quick question. Long time ago, 40 years ago, I was hit by a drunk driver.
0: Mm-hmm.
1: And now I have a disability. I walk with a cane. My question is, you know, like rock, paper, scissors, federal law over state law. The question I have is, there's the American Disability Act.
0: Yeah, the ADA.
1: There's a provision where you could use an electric wheelchair or an electronic device to help you get around. My question is, can I use a e-bike on a hiking trail, like the trail that goes up to the Hollywood sign?
0: Mm.
1: It's very long, very long and uphill, but I know horses are on it and hikers on it.
0: Mm-hmm.
1: But can I take my e-bike if I'm, quote, protected by ADA?
0: Okay, there's a couple of problems here. Because you're protected by the ADA does not mean that you can take your vehicle up hiking trails. That's just not going to work. An e-bike or whatever, you're just simply not going to be able to go up there. And that doesn't really get in the way of your life. The other, you got a slight problem that it was 40 years ago, for God's sake, Frank.
1: Yes.
0: Yeah, you think there's a problem? So here we go. So here's a question.
1: 40 years ago.
0: Okay, but here's a question, okay? Let's say you're suing, I don't know, in this case would be the city, all right, who doesn't let you go up there. And federal law probably doesn't address that issue. You go up hiking trails with your wheelchair or your e-bike. I'm sure federal law doesn't even affect e-bikes because they just haven't dealt with it. So here is the defense to that, assuming you could even go against the city or the state, whoever owns that property. And that is, do you think that something could have happened to you within 40 years that caused your disability? You think so? And if
1: I was hit by a drunk driver and it crushed my leg.
0: Why didn't you sue at that time?
1: No. I was lucky to be alive. What I'm saying is, I actually ride a bike with one leg, and I could walk with a cane.
0: How do you? Oh, wow. You actually ride a bike? You ride a bike with one leg?
1: Yeah. If you go to my blog, winnersneverquit.wordpress, you'll see pictures of a month later after I was hit by a drunk driver.
0: Mm.
1: I was in a hospital for over a year.
0: And they took your leg off.
1: After 5 years of...
0: Okay, they took your leg off. Yeah. Okay.
1: No, I still have my leg.
0: You still had your leg. When did they take your leg off?
1: No, I still have my leg, but I lost my knee joint. My left leg does not bend.
0: Ah. Okay. So therefore, you have an e-bike and you go up the hills to look at the Hollywood Hill sign. Nah. No, it's a good story, by the way.
1: I would like to.
0: Of course you would. I would like to be. I would like to be an astronaut. But you want to know something? They're not going to accept me. I would love to do a lot of stuff, but the law doesn't let me do that, even local laws. And there is, I don't think there are federal laws. I don't think under the ADA you are allowed to go up a hiking trail narrow hiking trail with your e-bike because you can't walk. You can't walk up the hill. You can't walk up the hill. I mean, the ADA just protects you for everything. Huh. I thought he'd lost his leg, but he didn't. So his leg just sticks out. That's the other thing. I should have talked about that. Because if your leg sticks out, do you have the right to make sure that all the shrubbery along the hiking trail has to be removed so the leg sticking out doesn't hit it? Sure, why not? Oh, yeah. Okay. Ed. Hello, Ed. Welcome.
2: Hi, Bill. I created a revocable living trust where I am the trustor and trustee. One of the beneficiaries has since passed, and per the trust, it states for this particular beneficiary, if he does not survive the death of the trustor, then his share shall go pro rata among the surviving beneficiaries listed herein.
0: Okay.
2: My question is, I divided my assets percentage-wise to relatives, but I also have some dollar amounts for charities. Does this pro rata only go for the other percentage holders?
0: Yeah, it's the other percentage. It's the other percentage holders. That's it. That's the variable.
2: Right. So,
0: The variable. The money that goes to charities is the money that goes to charities. Unless you put in that the charities are part of the pro rata, you know, whatever is left goes to treasury.
2: Then you're fine. Are specific dollar
0: Only. Then you're fine. Also, you can change your trust anytime you want, by the way. You know that, Ed.
2: I can change it. But,
0: yeah. So someone, but usually the trust says, the trust says that if, someone dies, it's within the trust, then the money is either distributed equally among the people that are still alive within the trust or, that percentage that the person who, is no longer alive, who would have gotten the money had he or she been alive, then it goes to their heirs, their kids or whatever in equal proportion. So, you're doing everything right. You know, there's no problem here.
2: Okay. So I don't have to really worry.
0: You don't have to do jack. You really don't. All you have to do is die. I mean, that's your job. You know, when you have a trust, your sole job is to, die. Michael. Hello, Michael. Welcome.
3: Hey, Bill. So I have a question of something, frankly, very unfortunate that happened to me. So I started talking with someone on a dating app, and I admit that I made a very, very poor judgment call and agreed to meet them in their car after work. And it was very dark, and it became clear in the middle of things that they very obviously used fake photos and they were not who they said they were. I got the heck out of there, and I want to know if I could sue for emotional distress or whatever the charge would be.
0: No, I mean, what emotional distress? You found out that the person you jumped in the car was not the person you got out of there. Okay. I mean, what kind of emotional distress? I can't think of any.
3: We began to get intimate.
0: Wait a minute. You got in the car and the person was not the person that you thought that person
3: was. Because it was so dark.
0: So you had sex with that person, and then afterwards you found out that it wasn't the person that the photographs were about, right?
3: It was in the middle of when we were getting into things that I was like, whoa. And then you got out of there.
0: Okay. So, what was the lying about? The age, the looks, the sex?
3: Everything. Fake picture, fake age, quite frankly, fake weight.
0: Okay. And, fake. And on top of that, any physical parts that were fake? You know, for example, did you think it was a woman and all of a sudden you discover the woman has a Schwanz? The answer is you don't have a case.
3: That's what my friends told me. The friends are right, by the way.
0: When did you find out? You told me you found out in the middle of it or at the end
3: in
0: of the
3: middle
0: process?
3: Middle of us getting into things.
0: Okay, so let me ask you a question. I get it. It's dark, but let me ask you a question. So it's dark, and then you guys started. At what point did you discover she was 350 pounds?
3: Like past the point where, unfortunately, things happen. Like it was not too long, but it was, this person works at the same business shopping center that I do. I now have distress about not really wanting to go out to the coffee shop.
0: You're not there. And you have to be careful about talking about her weight or her, you can't be very careful about shaming her on top of it. You really do. But no, you have no case. You have no case unless you want to sue yourself for being an idiot. I got to tell you, that's a new one. I don't get many new cases where I haven't heard the facts before. I mean, I've got where the under those circumstances, every once in a while I do. And here's one. Yeah, went on a date, went in the car. She lied about her weight. She lied about her looks. She lied about having all four arms and legs, and lied about the fact that her face looked like a pepperoni pizza, but still got in because it was dark. Okay, figure that one out. Wow, why not? Okay, and one of the things that any lawyer knows, and it's real easy, legal rights are not the same as, well, let's just say legitimate rights. Not at all. And you, for example, your data, your personal information, it's out there. Of course, it's out there. But you know, there are data brokers that collect that. Data brokers collect all that information from the net, from the websites out there, and then sell your information. They can pick it up. They can sell it. And so they collect your personal information from public records, from purchase history, social media. I mean, you know, there are programs out there that lap all of that up. And then you have data brokers that grab it, and then they sell it to advertisers and scammers and political operatives, even government agencies. All of it perfectly legal. None of that right, of course. Well, Incogni, I-N-C-O-G-N-I, and that's Incogni, interesting name, fights back against those data brokers, because what they do is send legal removal requests to hundreds of these brokers on your behalf. 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

0: This is Handle on the Law. Here we go as we finish the last segment of the show. Jerry. Hello, Jerry. Welcome.
1: Hi. Thank you, Bill. This is a question regarding Medicare and workman's comp. And I didn't do my homework. I should have listened to you a lot better. But what is the bottom line? What is the max amount on Medicare that the other side can offer as a settlement that won't interfere with Medicare in any way?
0: Well,
1: I'm looking
0: I don't,
1: at 25,000.
0: Yeah,
1: but I don't know.
0: Jerry, I don't know the answer either. You know, yeah, you should have relied on me, except you shouldn't have relied on me because I don't know the answer. But it's very fairly easy to find out. You can also call the Medicare people and to find out if you. I think under Medicare, it really doesn't matter if you're over 65. It's Medi-Cal that you worry about. In California, but not Medicare. So the quick answer to your question is, thanks for calling. I have absolutely no idea. Thank you. All right. Deborah. Hi, Deborah. Welcome.
2: Hey, thanks for taking my call. I purchased a home with some property back in August of 2024, and the property was filled with the family's junk. It was a junkyard. And I gave him time to clear the property. It was in the contract. I gave him an extension after that. He failed to clear the property after that, but he was charged an extra $1,000 a month.
0: And did he pay the extra? He was charged an extra $1,000 a month, and did he pay the extra $1,000 a month?
2: Up until April of 2025. April 2025, he stopped paying, and he's left. The main thing he's left me is a huge water truck. And since it is a real value, it's real property, I don't feel comfortable in, selling it or moving it because I don't have the pink slip on it.
0: Yeah,
2: so
0: you're not.
2: How can I remove this truck?
0: Yeah, you're not going to be able to sell it because you don't have title to it. And so there's no one you can sell it to. So you get to figure out a way to get title to it. Now, there are ways of doing it because it's an abandoned property, abandoned piece of equipment, abandoned vehicle. And so that's a conversation you have with the Department of Motor Vehicles, the DMV. And that one is simple because this happens all the time. I mean, this is not the first rodeo. And then the issue is the other junk. You've got two issues. You've got the truck that you can actually sell based on the fact that it's been abandoned. And there may be a process by which there's a time limit in which he, the owner, can come back and ask for the money or the information, or you have to publish the fact that it's out there and it's got X number of times. You're not going to be able to reach him unless you know where he is. Do you know where this guy is?
2: I have no idea where he is.
0: Okay, all right. So with that, you find out. Okay, so that you find out through the DMV, so you'll get title at some point. Then you turn around and sell it. As far as the junk is concerned, again, you try to reach him at his last known address, which is your address. And then if you're trying to inform him of the fact that you're going to get rid of the junk that he has, you look at the ordinance. There are state ordinances, there are local state laws, local ordinances. It's just going through the process. You're going to be fine. And all that junk is going to be removed, and he is liable for the cost of removal, although you're never going to find it from him. So those are the two issues that you have. Not complicated. It's not complicated. You go to the DMV, and, you might even be able to do this online because there's a lot of stuff that you can do online these days. I mean, driver's license, et cetera, where you need your picture, clearly not. But the rest of it, I don't think so. Charles! Yo, Charles, welcome.
3: Hello.
0: Yeah.
3: Can you hear me okay?
0: I can hear you.
3: The story is I got T-boned on a major highway by a guy that was high on heroin, and it was his fault. They say that I can't collect on my uninsured motorists. The other guy had 1530 on his liability, and I had 1530, and they're saying I can't collect on mine even if I had major injuries.
4: Yeah, because you can't. All you're going to get is a 1530.
3: Does that make sense to you?
4: Yeah, all you're going to get is a 1530 from the other side, and if there is no insurance on the other side or it goes under $15,000, that's it. Total liability. And your insurance doesn't go beyond that, there's no place else to go, Charles.
3: But they're saying I can't even collect on mine because I had the same as him.
4: Well, you can if there is no insurance. If the insurance company doesn't pay from him, then you have uninsured motorist coverage. Then you get your $15,000.
3: Yeah, they're saying I can't.
4: Yeah, that's
3: so
4: just
3: I guess
4: wrong.
3: I've got to do another route.
4: Yeah, that's just wrong.
3: No, totally.
4: Yeah, that's just wrong. You'll get $15,000. But you are covered if the other side is not. That's what uninsured motorist is all about. And if he turns it over and they say no or they start arguing, then it gets real simple. You just turn over to your own insurance carrier. They're not going to deny it.
0: Now, let me tell you a problem that I had when I had to put my mother into an assisted living facility. I didn't know where to put her. So I ended up putting her in one near my house, figuring that was the easiest way to go. Well, it turned out to be a rotten decision. It didn't work out. So I had to find another one to put her in, and that one barely worked out. I didn't know where to go. How about you? 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
7: A deadly hit at a U.S. airport. I'm Daria Albinger, Fox News. A Frontier Airlines plane struck and killed a woman on the runway at Denver International Airport after the woman climbed the airport's perimeter fence. And now we're getting new details about the plane's evacuation. Here's Fox's Max Gordon.
8: You can see people using the emergency evacuation slides, and you can also get a glimpse of the aircraft's engine damaged after the collision. This all happened at around 11:19 Mountain Time last night. Airport officials say that 2 minutes after the person got over the airport perimeter fence, they made it out onto the runway and into the path of Frontier Flight 4345, which was taking off for Los Angeles. According to Frontier, smoke was reported in the cabin, and the pilots aborted takeoff. Passengers were then evacuated via slides as a matter of precaution. The Airbus A321 was carrying 224 passengers and 7 crew members. The airport examined the fence line and found it to be intact. Denver International says the person who was struck and killed is not believed to be an employee of the airport, nor have they been identified.
7: 12 passengers reported minor injuries. 5 of them are hospitalized. The U.S. is waiting for Iran's response to a proposed peace deal while tensions remain high in the Strait of Hormuz. Fox's Alex Hogan's at the White House.
9: It comes as yesterday was a day of heightened military activity in the Strait of Hormuz. U.S. Central Command releasing footage of a U.S. fighter jet disabling 2 Iranian oil tankers trying to breach the American blockade yesterday. The military military also says that it intercepted attacks, and President Trump told reporters that the ceasefire is still holding.
10: They trifled with us today. We blew them away. They trifled. I call that a trifle.
9: Britain's defense ministry says it's deploying a warship to protect ships in the waterway. One senior British official telling Fox that the HMS Dragon Type 45 destroyer is now in the Gulf.
7: CENTCOM says despite the skirmishes, the naval blockade remains firmly in place. 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
7: Florida is in talks with the Trump administration to possibly close the migrant detention center known as Alligator Alcatraz. Senator Ashley Moody tells Fox News Florida sought to help remove dangerous migrants once President Trump took office, and now Alligator Alcatraz is not necessary.
22: Since then, there have been other detention alternatives opened, and I think you're hearing from Florida officials that they feel it served its purpose and we can now move on to more permanent structure.
7: The facility was always meant to be temporary as a way to stem the illegal migration crisis. 17 Americans from a hantavirus-stricken cruise ship are headed for quarantine in Nebraska as health officials in six states monitor dozens more for potential exposure. Director of the National Institutes of Health, Dr. Jay Bhattacharya.
23: This is, again, not like COVID. And the CDC has been working very closely with our international partners, our state and local partners. We have a team on the ground that's going to help these 17 Americans, bring them back to a facility in Nebraska. Had a great call with the governor of Nebraska this morning. And what will it be self-isolation. None of these folks have any symptoms at all.
7: He was on Fox and Friends Weekend. Passengers from a dozen countries disembarked last month, sparking a global scramble to trace potential exposure. New Jersey health officials are also monitoring two residents for potential exposure following international air travel. State officials say the pair came into contact with an infected passenger from the MV Hondius cruise ship, but neither is currently showing symptoms. While the specific Andy strain can be spread between humans, officials stress the risk to the public is still very, very low. A scaled-back Victory Day parade has wrapped up in Moscow. This one lasted just 45 minutes. It had no tanks or any heavy armor on display. President Putin hailed his troops as a three-day ceasefire against Ukraine continues to hold while North Korean soldiers join the march for the first time. I'm Daria Albinger. This is Fox News.
6: Now, from the Glass Doctor of Indiana Weather Center, here's your Storm Alert weather forecast.
24: This evening, a few scattered showers, then partly cloudy overnight. We drop down to 48. And then for Saturday, a few scattered showers, partly sunny, high temperatures up around 70 degrees. I'm WSBT 22 Chief Meteorologist Carrie Pujol.
25: Right now, it's 68 degrees.
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0: Tatuaje makes a fine cigar. And I admit to you that we haven't smoked many of them. This is nothing against the good people of Tatuaje. It's just there's a lot of cigars. But you give Fingers Malloy a cigar that's 6 7/8 inches long?
1: Huh?
0: I thought he was going to tee-hee. I swear to you, I thought he was going to tee-hee.
1: No, you only do it once.
0: That is correct. If you're going to hit it right. It's Eat, Drink, Smoke. I'm Tony Katz, and that right there is America's favorite amateur drinker, Fingers Malloy. This is the Tatuaje Avion 13. Now, there is another Tatuaje Corojo that they do, I believe. I believe that there is another Corojo cigar that they do. It is smaller, for sure. It's a different look, different feel, different presentation.
1: Yeah, I believe it's the 14. Which it means it's better than the 13.
0: I don't think that's the way this works right here. This is 6 7/8 by 52, which means it's 6 7/8 inches long. Always makes Fingers Malloy laugh. You're so dumb. The ring gauge is a 52. That's the diameter of the cigar or how thick it is around. Again, with the laughter, a 64 ring gauge is a full 1 inch around. This is a good size. It's also in a softer box press and a perfecto. So I just cut mine, a point there at the cap, but not necessarily a torpedo. And then it's a slight rounding of the foot, a slight closing of the foot going on. And that's why, as a matter of shape, it would be referred to as a perfecto. Now, this is Nicaraguan Corojo in the wrapper, Nicaraguan in the binder and the filler. I got to admit, it's more pale than I usually look to, but this is a very attractive feeling wrapper. It's a very attractive looking cigar, Fingers Malloy.
1: I didn't even notice the foot.
0: No, because it's so slight. I mean, look at that.
1: Yeah.
0: It is so incredibly slight that it just tapers in just a little bit. So right now, my cap end is a little more shallow, right? Comes in a little bit more than the foot end does. But that's it feels nice. The oil in this thing, Fingers.
1: Yes, the hand feel is nice. I just lit this, and right off the bat, I got a nice bit of cedar and a little bit of red pepper.
0: Really?
1: Yeah, very nice on the light, and the hand feel is extraordinary. I'm going to be interested to see what the price point is on this, because for a, you know, almost a 7-inch cigar, I'm thinking if this hits me the way I hope it will, this to me is an after the round at when you get home from the golf course, or if you're at the type of golf course where you could sit on the back deck and just watch other people golf for an hour and a half, hour and 45 minutes coming off of 18.
0: See, I never come off of 18. I just go right for that deck.
1: Have you ever golfed?
0: So you're talking about a guy who used to own a pro set of Ram clubs.
1: Oh, wow.
0: Right?
1: Ah.
0: I golfed twice. And then I moved them to 4 different states, and then I sold them. That is a true story. So help me know. I've never done a full 18.
1: Wow. We need to change that.
0: Nope. I'm good.
1: Why not?
0: Because I have no interest in it whatsoever. None. Less than none. I'm not upset with other people doing it. Like, I'm not judgmental of it. Go have fun. Go enjoy it. Some guys, like, they're really good. It is stunning that, it's hitting the ball, yet it's all physics. It's amazing stuff. I just don't want it in my life. I don't want that pursuit. I want other pursuits. I want to sit in the cart and say, "That's a fine shot, Billy." Guy's name is Steve. Fine shot, Billy. And then I want to smoke my cigar, and then I want to smoke another cigar. And then what I really want to do is be done with being on the damn cart, and I want to sit on that deck you're talking about. I want to have that pimento cheese sandwich and say, "I just spent $42 on this, but I don't care because it's like I'm at the Masters." And I want to smoke my cigar, and I want to watch. I just want to relax. That's it.
1: But golfing is relaxing.
0: No, it's not, and you know that that's a lie, so why do you say these things? Everybody knows it. You're just full of it.
1: It's very relaxing.
0: Stop talking.
1: I don't understand. You've golfed twice. Your golf clubs are in 4 different states in four different Goodwills, and you're lecturing me on golf.
0: I have seen both Caddyshack and Caddyshack 2 and Tin Cup. So don't tell me that I don't know about golf.
1: I stand corrected.
0: By the way, you could bring this to the golf course. This is lovely. Holy cow. Spice, yes, but red pepper off the quick, you got?
1: Yes. Right on the light.
0: All right, I am drinking coffee. That might be doing something.
1: I'm drinking schnapps. I'm not drinking schnapps.
0: The spice is there. This is the Tatawahe Avion 13 Double Perfecto coming in at 6 7/8 by 52. It is silky, man. That is smooth.
1: And really,
0: oh, that is rich and smooth right there.
1: Beautiful draw, too. Very effortless, but not loose. Just very enjoyable in the hand. The look of it.
0: Right? How good does that feel?
1: Everything so far is a home run.
0: That is. Yeah, hold on a second. I just put it down for a second. I'm trying not to rush things. I'm building out my pacing. I'm getting better at this as we speak.
1: You know what we need?
0: It's really nice, man. Now, it is two bands on it, which Fingers Boy says is two bands too many.
1: Two bands too many?
0: Two bands too many.
1: Do you think we could possibly come up with some sort of cigar coaching business?
0: Teaching people how to smoke cigars?
1: Yes.
0: We don't do that now?
1: No, but I mean right there. Say, hey, Steve. The guy's name is Billy. Hey, Steve, you're smoking the cigar way too fast. You need to slow things down a little bit. And we only charge $180 an hour for that service.
0: Interesting.
1: I'm an entrepreneur.
0: Is that what you are?
1: Yes. A lot of people don't know. I created Napster.
0: What's interesting is I'm on the Tatawahe website.
1: Okay.
0: Right? And everywhere else, this is a Corojo wrapper, Nicaraguan Puro.
1: I see Ecuadorian Corojo in some places.
0: And yet, on their website, it says the Avion 13 in this size is broadleaf. But they're not talking about a different type of tobacco here. There's no way they are. So now, one of the things that's true is that sometimes different sites will give you a different read on things. By the way, I still have this as a Nicaraguan Corojo.
1: Okay.
0: That's how I have the cigar right here. So I'm not sure where you are.
1: I will tell you where I am off the air.
0: Okay. That sounds good. No, I have it as a Nicaraguan Corojo. I will tell you this. I am enjoying, and yes, there is a spice building up, but there's a richness. I don't know if it is coffee because I'm drinking coffee. I don't know if it's a bit of a chocolate note that's happening. But it's almost like a chocolate milkshake note that's happening. It's a
1: interesting,
0: very, very creamy note that's taking place. This is the Tatawahe, the Corojo Avion 13, the Perfecto. We're gonna dig in here. We're gonna figure this thing out.
1: So far, so good though.
0: So far, yeah. We could say more than this could almost get me on the golf course.
1: Oh, wow.
0: No, okay. I would smoke it while I watched you hit 40 over.
1: That's not true.
0: Deep drinks.
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0: So here's the story. We're all correct and we're all wrong at the same time. It's Eat, Drink, Smoke. I'm Tony Katz. That right there is America's favorite amateur drinker, Fingers Malloy. And we're smoking.
1: That was the most 2026

0: would be, I would think much more spice, would be, say, Reserva in a black label. So we are doing the more burgundy brownish kind of label that says Corojo, because we were seeing these two different things and none of it made any sense whatsoever. It's different iterations of the same concept. You know, don't ask a guy who makes cigars why he does what he does. It's just what he does and sees it in a certain way. These, by the way, are made by my father. Tatuaje is the brand, but they're rolled there with my father, and I can't wait to continue to dig into this. It was driving me crazy. I'm telling you, if I did it, when I do a cigar, maybe there'll be two, and you'll be able to easily tell them apart. I just don't want to make it difficult on anybody. Not mad at anybody at Tatuaje. I'm just saying, I need it to be easier to understand.
1: That makes perfect sense. And we apologize, Eat, Drink, Smoke Nation, for the confusion.
0: Why would we apologize? We cleared it all up.
1: But I just worry that maybe people in the first segment were pulling their hair out, confused, bewildered. And now, much like many people in media today, we corrected the first segment.
0: Really?
1: What?
0: I don't think anybody was pulling their hair out. I think it's a show on radio that they're listening to on a weekend. They're just thankful they don't have to listen to political nonsense and some ridiculous thing about how to buy gold. By the way, thanks to our new sponsor. No. By the way, if we have a gold sponsor and I don't know it, we just lost our golds. I'm just letting you know.
1: Yeah, but you know something, Tony? You're the gold standard.
0: Thank you. Thank you. You know what the gold standard is? $1.50 for a hot dog and a soda at Costco.
1: Yes. Absolutely.
0: Too bad they don't have the onion gun.
1: I don't want to be angry.
0: $1.50.
1: You won't like me when I'm angry.
0: And now, if you don't want the soda, you can get a bottle of water.
1: What?
0: If you don't want the soda, you can now get a bottle of water instead.
1: I'm out.
0: First of all, you know the soda won't move from Pepsi to Coke, right?
1: I'm sorry?
0: Costco is now with Coca-Cola. They dropped the Pepsi. No more Sierra Mist for you. Now they're with Coca-Cola. Someone at Pepsi lost their job.
1: Oh, I'm sure.
0: The Costco account? Holy cow. Yeah, so
1: there goes my Mountain Dew and Costco dog. What are you gonna
0: do? Have yourself a Sprite. You want me to get you a Sprite right now?
1: No.
0: How about a Fresca?
1: I love a Fresca. It's like there's a party in your mouth and everyone's invited.
0: I have Fresca.
1: I don't
0: like in the fridge. So you got an anti grapefruitite?
1: No, I'm just not 80. What?
0: I didn't say Fresca prune juice. Let's talk about classic Fresca.
1: If you have any ribbon candy, I would.
0: I'm probably do.
1: Oh, that's
0: wonderful.
1: But let's talk for a second.
0: Yeah.
1: About
0: having a water.
1: This is what we call a slippery slope, ladies and gentlemen. They're making the Costco value meal that has been the gold standard.
0: It's in the Tony Katz of value meals.
1: That's right. A little bit healthier. You know what's coming down the road? Tofu dogs. It's happening. I can sense it. Costco, you don't have to make things healthier. You say, listen, if you want our hot dog, I don't care if you don't drink soda. You will take the soda and you will like it and you'll drink it because it's $1.50 for that hot dog and soda. No, you don't get bottled water. If you want to ruin a perfectly good $1.50 value meal that will do wonders for your intestines, by all means, bring your own water in here. But we're Costco and we demand that you have a soda with your hot dog. That's what they should have done, Tony.
0: Did you not sleep well?
1: What? More people should be against water with their meals.
0: You seem a little rambunctious.
1: Look at me, fellow Eat, Drink, Smoke Nation folks who are watching us right now on YouTube. You don't get this body by drinking water with

0: your meals. No. And now apparently you can't get a Mountain Dew with your hot dog at Costco.
1: But you can get yourself a Sprite Zero.
0: Or a Mellow Yellow. Don't even try to fool me with that garbage.
1: Never had a Mellow Yellow. I don't think I've ever had a Mellow. Maybe when I was a kid.
0: You don't.
1: I had to have. I take that back. I must have in my life had a Mellow Yellow.
0: You've had to have had a Mellow Yellow. You're a Gen Xer. It's like saying I've never had high C.
1: I've had high C. I'm a grown man. But I will tell you, I will take Minute Maid Fruit Punch over everything in a heartbeat.
0: As long as it's not from frozen concentrate.
1: Yeah, because
0: everything is terrible.
1: And now, here's what grinds my gears by Fingers Malloy. Copyright Family Guy.
0: I have to be honest with you, ladies and gentlemen. After that last rant, I'm out of outrage. Sweet apathy has completely sunk in. You know what? If you want your bottled water, enjoy your bottled water with your all beef $1.50 hot dog at Costco.
1: Oh, God, I'm laughing so hard I hurt my teeth.
0: What has happened to our world in 2026?
1: Oh, sweet lady apathy.
0: It's kissed me on the forehead. I just don't care anymore. Look at my outfit. Do I look like I care? The only thing that makes me look like I care at this point is my wonderful hair.
1: Yeah. What's with the neck beard?
0: What's with the neck beard? Mm-hmm. I don't know. I'm trying to bring it back.
1: No, I am very anti neck beard.
0: I am too. Listen, I pull out the razor, I start shaving a little, and then I get sleepy. And then I think to myself, is it really a good idea to have this sharp instrument right by my jugular when I need a nap?
1: You want me to buy you a hot dog and a Coke? Is that a no?
0: I'm upset.
1: So sorry to hear. Do you drink smoke?
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8: News. I'm Carmen Roberts. How could it happen? That's what many people are asking after a commercial jet hit and killed a pedestrian on the runway at Denver International Airport last night.
9: Airport officials say that 2 minutes after the person got over the airport perimeter fence, they made it out onto the runway and into the path of Frontier Flight 4345, which was taking off for Los Angeles.
8: Fox's Max Gordon. The plane aborted takeoff and passengers used slides to evacuate after smoke was detected in the cabin. No name released on the victim. The Dutch cruise ship hit by the Hanta virus is preparing to dock in the Canary Islands tomorrow.
10: U.S. officials will be waiting there to evacuate the 17 Americans who are still on board. There are still more than 100 people on that ship, but thankfully none of the remaining Americans have shown symptoms.
8: Fox's C.B. Cotton. 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
11: Now, from the Glass Doctor of Indiana Weather Center, here's your Storm Alert weather forecast.
12: This evening, a few scattered showers, then partly cloudy overnight. We drop down to 48. And then for Saturday, a few scattered showers, partly sunny, high temperatures up around 70 degrees. I'm WSBT 22 Chief Meteorologist Carrie Pujol.
13: Right now, it's 71 degrees.
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0: 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This is not the Broadleaf. This is not the Reserva. This is the Corojo coming in at 6 7/8 by 52 as a perfecto. There really is a spice, man. There really is a spice that is fully on the tongue, but there is a cocoa sweet, chocolate sweet, milkshakey, like, because it's creamy. The spice is building up, and I wish it was building up less. But this is a really nice stick. Really nice.
1: It is. You know, when I first lit it, immediately I got like this red pepper note. And then that, within about 3 minutes, just went away. That cedar is there for me. It's starting to get more of a coffee flavor than when I first lit it. It's been very enjoyable, very low maintenance. The draw is wonderful. So far, it's a home run. Now, the spice for me hasn't picked up all that much. It's kind of stale, and it's not like a spice bomb. It's not a pepper bomb in any way.
0: No, it's not. Good point. When we're talking about the spice, it isn't punching you in the face, but it is certainly present on the tongue. Not overwhelming, but really there. Me, I'd like a little bit less, but overall, I'm digging the stick, Fingers Malloy. Is this in your humidor for $13?
1: It's in my golf bag. You know, I talked about having it. I talked about having it at the end of the round, but at $13 a stick, this is definitely something you could light up on the front nine. It'll get you to the 11th hole, and you'll be very happy with it.
0: Yeah. Get your notebooks out. What did you eat today? What did you drink today? The weather. It's turned chilly in Indianapolis. I don't know why. That's where we're from, Indianapolis, Indiana. You're not happy.
1: No, I've got a couple days off coming up, and of course, when I have time off, that means let's dip the temperatures back down into the 50s.
0: Right. So maybe some sleet,
1: probably. Right. Yeah. Hail. Yeah.
0: Locusts. but you want to write all that down because it affects the palate. What'd you eat? What'd you drink? And then you take the cigar and you break it up into thirds in your head. Right. First third, second third, final third. From where you light from to where you're smoking to, which is the cap end you're smoking to, foot end is where you're lighting from. And then what are the flavors you're getting out of it? You could just put spice, and as you get better with cigars, get a little more descriptive as you kind of, things kind of come to mind. And then when you try the cigar a month from now or 6 months from now, whatever it is, you do it again, you check your notes, and kind of get an idea of your through line. What are the flavors that really moved you? And then in that cigar, and then you could say, okay, this kind of tobacco, this kind of flavor, maybe I like this, maybe I don't like that, helps you build your profile in the cigars that you're looking for. There is no doubt that at $13, and by the way, I've seen it between 12 and 14. So it just depends on where you guys split the difference right there. Absolutely. Even for me, while I would like a touch less spice, this could be daily. This is a very, very pretty cigar because it has... It has these cocoa kind of chocolate sweet elements, and maybe that spice can be seen almost as leather, but there's a richness overall that's involved, and I like that. I like that feeling in the cheek. That works for me. This works for me.
1: Yeah, it works for me too. Can we revisit a topic that was brought up about a month ago? I'm just curious. You mentioned back then that you still were suffering through some of the, you called it the cigar yips.
0: I'm better.
1: Yeah,
0: I'm better. I've been seeing a therapist. Of course, I've been doing my transcendental meditation. Don't joke about the TM. It works. What?
1: Wait, you're doing TM?
0: No, God, no. But well, other people are.
1: You just said don't joke about it.
0: I don't joke. I'm not doing it.
1: You just joked about it.
0: Yeah, but you really shouldn't joke about it. It's more of what I'm saying.
1: You don't want to get those people angry.
0: No. Like you?
1: I do not have an anger issue. You know how I control it?
0: How?
1: TM.
0: There it is. Also, he likes to get a hot dog with a nice, cool bottle of water.
1: Oh, who doesn't? I love my 100% all-beef hot dog with microplastic.
0: So my wife, I swear to you, this is a true story, so help me. So help me, this is a true story. We're about to go a little blue. Ladies and gentlemen, you have been given fair warning. Would you like to give the alert?
1: It's now time for Eat, Drink, Smoke, Going Blue. Yeah. Themed by Philip Glass.
0: So my wife comes home and she says to me, did you know that microplastics are making the penises smaller?
1: I know. I had no idea.
0: And I said to her, did I? I've heard of other people's problems. That's what I said right there. I mean, you brought up the microplastics. So they are in everything, right? Little shards of plastic, little shavings of plastic, all the plastic that we use, everything everywhere all the time. It's having an effect.
1: Yes, absolutely. I just had a colonoscopy. I'm going to have one in a couple of weeks, but work with me.
0: Are you actually going to finally have a colonoscopy?
1: Yeah, it's scheduled for 2 weeks.
0: Okay.
1: I mean, it's in 2 weeks. It's not going to be a 2-week colonoscopy. Well, that would be weird.
0: There's a lot to look at. So wait, it's do you need me to go with you?
1: Yo, that's a friend.
0: Do you need me to shoot you? No, Eat, Drink, Smoke Nation. Eat, Drink, Smoke Nation is very concerned about your health.
1: Oh boy, that would be a video that
0: would get
1: 3 views. No, thank you. I appreciate that. And now the joke is lost, which is okay because it probably wasn't all that funny to begin with.
0: So yeah, the microplastics are shrinking things over time. Maybe we should stop with the plastic because there's already. I mean, you joke all you will. There's already a very, very huge testosterone issue in America. Low testosterone? Holy cow. And so you take a look at younger generations, you take a look at dating profiles, you take a look at a whole host of things, and you add on to that testosterone issues. Like, there's a real, we could joke all we want, we could giggle all we want. There's a real thing happening here that is very problematic for society.
1: Absolutely. And I think that's one of those things that you really, if you are struggling with energy and you're a man and you're younger, you need to get your testosterone checked because it could be low T. And of course they have treatments for that.
0: It's there's pills, there's shots, there's
1: cream.
0: There's all of it. I don't know. People get weirded out by that stuff. Do you get weirded out by that stuff?
1: No.
0: Here's the thing.
1: We just talked for 2 minutes about my upcoming colonoscopy. A little low T talk with some lotion isn't going to hurt my feelings.
0: Can we please do video of you before and after?
1: Why would you want to do that?
0: Because I think it would be great for people. For you to be brave like Katie Couric, I think would be brave.
1: People have often said of me, you're brave like Katie Couric fingers.
0: You're the Katie Couric of your generation.
1: Yes. Can we get to news of the week?
0: Oh, is that what we're doing?
1: Yeah.
0: It's time for news of the week.
1: People has the story, Tony. Go over to people.com to find it. John Hinckley Jr., who shot Ronald Reagan at the same hotel that hosts the White House Correspondents' Dinner, says it's spooky, the hotel, and that bad things keep happening there. And he would obviously know.
0: So, of course, it was the attempted assassination of President Trump and really of the vice president and of the cabinet and of everybody in the room. This happened. This guy who came from California to D.C. with guns, was a guest in the hotel, tried to charge past the Secret Service. That did not go well. And now John Hinckley, who shot Ronald Reagan, the 40th president of the United States, saying that hotel is, that's bad luck.
1: Yeah, what I can't figure out is why someone decided, you know what? We need John Hinckley Jr.'s take on all of this.
0: You know why? Because it's the same hotel.
1: So what? I don't want John Hinckley Jr.'s take on anything, including Joni Foster.
0: You want news stations to be just focused on news and be normal.
1: Like it's 1991.
0: Best of luck with that. Detroit Smoke.
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0: I don't believe I'm going to intro this the way this I'm about to intro it. I can't believe I'm going to say it. I'm delaying in saying it. But speaking of colonoscopies,
1: that's a good transition.
0: Eat, Drink, Smoke. I'm Tony Katz. That's Fingers Malloy. 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The Chinese are making electric cars. And this has been an issue and a problem because of surveillance issues, right? You're talking about a place controlled by the Communist Chinese Party. You're talking about having surveillance on wheels traveling everywhere. And there's going to be real conversations about whether or not you allow Chinese cars, Chinese electric cars into the United States. This is going to be a large scale conversation. And it's a concern. And of course, you have the Canadians that are doing this, Canadians that are bringing Chinese made vehicles into their country. It creates an issue for us.
1: Absolutely.
0: A national security issue.
1: Yes.
0: Right. I'm not speaking out of school when I go through this. According to the New York Post, the Chinese have developed an electric vehicle that feature built-in toilets.
1: I'm sorry?
0: The Chinese vehicle, the Ceres, S-E-R-E-S, which I thought was supposed to be a takeoff of Xerxes. This is an electric vehicle company of Chinese automotive manufacturer Ceres Group, several of the group's subsidiaries. It's a Greek word commonly used to refer to Chinese polites in classical times. Polities? Polites? I don't know what they're getting at. I was looking for a definition and it made me more confused. Anyway, it's there and it slides under a passenger seat for mid-trip use. It has been granted a patent and the feature is meant to, quote, satisfy users' toilet needs on long journeys while camping or while staying in the car. Huh.
1: I know some people are saying, my goodness, what a terrible idea, because, you know, it's going to obviously smell. But not to fear. To limit odors, the in-car commode will come with a fan and an exhaust pipe.
0: Oh, well, in that case, this is still a terrible idea. I mean, this is broken. And for the record, there's someone out there who's like, thank goodness, because I need to. I can't stop. Oh, I can't stop. I can't. Oh, no. Why are you raising your hands?
1: I think it's a wonderful idea. May I suggest why I think it's a wonderful idea?
0: I'm going to regret this, but you may proceed.
1: I would buy one of these cars in a heartbeat if it weren't by, produced by the Communist Chinese. For this reason and this reason only, would I actually use a car toilet? No, ladies and gentlemen, I would never use a car toilet. Having said that, when there is a situation where I'm going to an event with, say, four people and someone suggests who needs to drive, they'll automatically say, well, Fingers, we won't want him driving because he has a toilet in his car.
0: So this is you buying for planning for getting out of responsibilities.
1: Bingo! Ah? Huh? Man, see, you're never going to ride my car, see? It's got a toilet, see?
0: Would you buy a used one?
1: No. And I would be like, listen, why don't you want... I'm happy to drive. Oh, you don't want me to? Oh, I don't understand. But it has a fan and an exhaust pipe. It's not a problem. I'll drive to the concert. Oh, well, okay, Steve. If you want to drive, then I guess shotgun. That's how it's going to work. Got it all planned out right here. So when this car becomes available in the United States in 2062, I'll be there to get out of driving to events.
0: It's still a bad idea, though, right?
1: It's a terrible idea.
0: Yeah. If you want to use a bathroom in your vehicle, get a camper. That's it. Otherwise, stop.
1: I know we've all had moments in our lives.
0: Oh.
1: Did I ever tell you one of the biggest
0: Hold on. This is still a radio show. I know we have podcast in video form, but still.
1: It's once again time for Eat, Drink, Smoke Goes Blue. Yeah. Deemed by Philip Glass.
0: Thank you.
1: I had an hour-long drive once. And before I went on said drive, I was on a juicing kick. I got one of those juicers, you know, where you put all the vegetables in the in the juicer, and there's like tons of blades, and they chop up all of the vegetables, and out comes 2 tablespoons of juice.
0: Right.
1: You know, so I made this
0: invigorating juice.
1: Oh, absolutely. It raises your testosterone level.
0: Right.
1: I had this juice combo that seemed like a good idea at the time. I don't remember the fruit that was in it.
0: Okay, so let's say it was just some strawberries.
1: But it was moving. But the greens that I used, kale.
0: Strawberries, kale, and ipecac.
1: Yes.
0: That was your smoothie.
1: Yes. And then I proceeded to get in a car, and I had to drive a little over an hour. 20 minutes into the drive, I passed by the last place where you could go to stop and get gas. And the rest of the drive, I'm in central Indiana, very rural, driving through cornfield after cornfield after cornfield, and some soybeans, and then corn again. The kale hits me. You've had one of these moments, Tony, I'm sure.
0: Oh, I've had these moments before, but never with kale.
1: Never with kale? You've never juiced kale?
0: Turns out.
1: It's a wonderful hobby. So I suddenly had a real problem on my hands, to where if I had this car, I still wouldn't use it, the toilet. But it was bad, and I finally limped into a gas station, and I felt so guilty using their bathroom that I bought lottery tickets from them afterwards. You ever do that number? You go in and use it. You have to buy something after you use their bathroom.
0: I once rented a hotel room to use a bathroom. I had to go so bad.
1: Stop it.
0: Where was I going? I don't remember, but it was like a Motel 6, Motel 8, and I stopped, and they did not have a bathroom, and I said, I will take that room. And I threw cash at him, and I used the bathroom, and then I left. That is an absolutely true story. It was soon after that I learned that if I eat bread, I'm destroyed as a human being. That's when it stopped. I swear to you, it's so stupid and so awful because bread is delicious. But everything got better. The pain went away. Everything went away. Like a whole new person.
1: Were you tempted at all afterward to just stay at the Motel 6 for the night because you
0: ran out of room? No, I believe I was on my way to a funeral.
1: Oh, wow.
0: That's a
1: great weekend.
0: Oh, it was something. It was something. I rented the room.
1: I was just about to say, my friend was in.
0: By the way, this show has devolved.
1: Yeah.
0: I just want to say, for the record, but this is life things that happen, people.
1: Outside sales guys, they have their own tricks. Like, I had a friend that would go, he'd pack a lunch for outside sales, but then take it right into a gas station, use their microwave, and walk out. Just like, I'm going to use their microwave, walk out. And then the other thing was, why are you using a gas station bathroom when you know that there are hotels all around the area that have a nice lobby bathroom where you just walk in, use the hotel bathroom, and leave? But they actually had a hotel lobby, not the Motel 6. So, wow, that's fantastic.
0: I'm here for you.
1: That's the most expensive pay toilet.
0: Worth every penny. Worth every penny. By the way, I'm sure they're still talking about it.
1: They probably have your picture from the security cam.
0: Oh, I walked. I mean, I mostly ran proudly. I walked afterwards. I think it's how it went. Keep it here. Tea, drink, smoke.
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6: Disembarking soon. I'm Carmen Roberts, Fox News. The remaining passengers aboard the Dutch cruise ship struck by the hantavirus will finally be able to leave the ship tomorrow after it docks in Spain's Canary Islands. U.S. officials will be waiting to evacuate the 17 Americans still on board.
7: There are still more than 100 people on that ship, but thankfully none of the remaining Americans have shown symptoms. According to the University of Nebraska Medical Center, which will have its national quarantine unit on standby to monitor the Americans. A new report from ABC News says that the CDC will not mandate quarantine for the American passengers. Prior to the virus's detection, the ship's operator says more than 24 passengers from around the world, including the U.S., had already got off the boat and started traveling home. And because of that, health officials in at least 6 states now are tracking people who were on board or may have been exposed during international flights.
6: Fox's CB Cotton reporting. So far, none of the people in the 6 U.S. states has shown any symptoms. Iran signaled it's still considering a U.S. peace proposal, even as officials accuse Washington of escalating the conflict in the Strait of Hormuz. Fox's Alex Hogan has more from the White House.
8: It comes as yesterday was a day of heightened military activity in the Strait of Hormuz. U.S. Central Command releasing footage of a U.S. fighter jet disabling two Iranian oil tankers trying to breach the American blockade yesterday. The military also says that it intercepted attacks, and President Trump told reporters that the ceasefire is still holding.
9: They trifled with us today. We blew them away. They trifled. I call that a trifle.
8: Britain's defense ministry says it's deploying a warship to protect ships in the waterway. One senior British official telling Fox that the HMS Dragon Type 45 destroyer is now in the Gulf.
6: A spokesperson for Iran says Tehran will respond to the peace proposal at the appropriate time. 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
6: Lots of questions about how a person was able to get onto the runway at Denver International Airport last night before being struck and killed by a plane.
14: The person who was hit and killed still remains unidentified. It's also unclear why they decided to scale the perimeter fence at Denver International Airport and stand in the path of an incoming jet. This all happened at around 11:19 Mountain Time last night. Frontier Flight 4345 was hurtling down the runway, taking off for Los Angeles when they struck the person. Smoke was reported in the cabin, and passengers were evacuated via slides as a precautionary measure. In video taken during that evacuation, you can get a glimpse of the aircraft's engine damaged after the collision. The Airbus A321 was carrying 224 passengers and 7 crew members. The runway where the incident happened was shut down for the investigation, and airport officials say they checked the fence line after the incident, finding it intact.
12: Fox's Max Gordon. Prosecutors in North Carolina say a 16-year-old girl will face murder charges as an adult because the crimes were so severe.
15: Due to the severity of the crimes, 16-year-old Star Grant is being charged as an adult in the deaths of her parents and grandmother. Also charged is 28-year-old Devin O'Neill Loving. They were arrested at a hotel in Gatlinburg, Tennessee. The relationship is unclear. The bodies discovered by deputies during a welfare check. Buncombe County Sheriff Quentin Miller.
16: All deceased from gunshot wounds.
15: A motive is unknown. Deborah Valentine, Fox News.
12: The Pentagon has begun releasing files on UFOs, tapping into public curiosity about unidentified phenomena, or UAPs. Now, these files that have been released feature some intriguing sights, such as a bright object making a 90-degree turn over Kazakhstan and Buzz Aldrin observing a light source during Apollo 11. But the experts warn all these videos can be misinterpreted. I'm Carmen Roberts. This is Fox News.
17: Now, from the Glass Doctor of Indiana Weather Center, here's your Storm Alert weather forecast.
18: This evening, a few scattered showers, then partly cloudy overnight. We drop down to 48. And then for Saturday, a few scattered showers, partly sunny, high temperatures up around 70 degrees. I'm WSBT 22 Chief Meteorologist Carrie Pujol.
19: Right now, it's 72 degrees.
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1: Ah.
0: Good people over there, and we appreciate you having us on. We bring you up for a reason, Montana. It's all about you. It's Eat, Drink, Smoke. I'm Tony Katz, and that right there is America's favorite amateur drinker, Fingers Malloy. And on a trip to a local liquor store, I came across this. Running Iron.
1: Oh.
0: Montana's Running Iron Straight Whiskey. This comes from Dry Hills Distillery. You know what's weird about this? This is not on the Dry Hills Distillery website.
1: So is it new or is it old and they don't make it anymore?
0: I think, if I understand it right, I don't think they make it anymore. But Dry Hills, you tell me the deal, because not only is there this, they have something called a Batch 11, which is 7 years in the barrel and then 2.5 years in a Blanton's barrel.
1: Wow.
0: I don't even know what that is. I have no idea what I'm supposed to do with that information.
1: It's called Batch 11?
0: Batch 11. Go
1: the
0: ahead.
1: Legend has it that it is better than Batch 10, but not as good as Batch 12.
0: This comes in at 90 proof, 45% alcohol by volume. And this is 100% wheat.
1: Wow.
0: I don't even know what to say to this. So first things first, it's not a bourbon. Remember, bourbon has to be 51% corn. The specifics about into the barrel and out of the barrel, levels of proof. All bourbons are whiskeys, but not all whiskeys are bourbons. So this is a straight whiskey, which would mean, is that more than 2 years or more than 4 years in the barrel? It spent at least a little bit of time in the barrel. It is a, oh God, you're going to do this again?
1: 5 years, 2 months.
0: I don't think you have that right.
1: Oh.
0: I don't think you have that right at all.
1: It looks like it to me. That looks like a 5 year, 2 month whiskey if I've ever seen one.
0: You're just ridiculous is what you are.
1: Hurtful.
0: I do like trying new stuff. I do. By the way, it's 2 years. I had to double check myself. I looked at Let's Go Bourbon, our bourbon book, the bourbon reader you've always needed. 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It's got the whole story there. You should really have if you're a bourbon drinker. Just right there in the moment, I totally forgot. Totally spaced it right there. Went full, like, I'm ready for the home.
1: Wow.
0: Yeah.
1: I did sell a Let's Go Barbecue book, Sight Unseen, just yesterday. It went on Amazon.com. They'd never heard of it before. And I told them all about it. And they were like, I'm buying it. And then they got on Amazon and they bought it. Even though supplies are limited.
0: They're not. Let's Go Bourbon. Let's Go BBQ. 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I'm fascinated by this. I do love Montana. It says Montana whiskey right there on it. I don't know what makes it Montana, but 100% wheat. That's a very interesting thing to see.
1: Have we done that before?
0: No. There are wheated bourbons.
1: Yes.
0: Right? But something that's all wheat?
1: No.
0: First things first, the color of this, that is a pale honey.
1: Yeah.
0: A pale gold right there. Best way I could describe that, and I would not say this thing has viscosity at all. It's a little thin, but on the nose.
1: You mentioned honey. Is that, did you suggest something in my head? Or?
0: Oh, no, there's some ethanol going on. There is some ethanol happening right there on that.
1: Some oak? Maybe a hint of vanilla?
0: It's actually, is that vanilla or is that fruity?
1: Hmm. I'm not getting the ethanol that you are. I mean, maybe just a hint. You're saying it's a strong ethanol note?
0: I did it first. I feel better now.
1: Feels much better now. That's nice.
0: By the way, this got silver at the New York World Wine and Spirits Competition, bronze at the San Francisco World Spirits Competition. Yeah, I don't know. I don't know if I'm getting an oak thing from that, but it's a little bit. I'm going to say orchard fruity. You don't get that?
1: No.
0: Well, then, how would you describe what?
1: I'm getting a little, and I don't know if you suggested it. I'm getting a little honey, a little vanilla, and some oak, and a touch of ethanol, but nothing like you said. That the first thing you said was you were getting ethanol on the nose, and I'm not getting that.
0: Right.
1: And also, this is another one where you got to get your nose in the glass a little bit.
0: Yes, you do. Yeah, it's not that nose is not wafting up. But enough of sniffing, Fingers Boy. You ready for this?
1: I've been ready for this all day.
0: 100% wheat in the mash bill. This is Montana's Running Iron Straight whiskey from Dry Hills Distillery is what this is right there. Wait a second. Bottled by Dry Hills Distillery, that right there on Village Center Lane in Bozeman. That's who's making that happen right there. So is it bottled by Dry Hills and it's done by Montana Distillery? Is that what I'm learning? I just ran into this. Now I need to know.
1: Now I'm going in for seconds.
0: How are you going in for just seconds? What's going on here? Fingers Malloy is doing what's known as the Kentucky Chew, moving the juice around the palate, really getting a feel for it. I'm a believer in the two sips theory. The first sip to set the taste buds and the second sip to really get an idea of the flavors.
1: So there's some caramel there. There is a nice little bit of spice, a little bit of sting on the tongue. And again, a couple of weeks ago, and I can't remember the bourbon that we had where immediately you got the warmth right down in the gut. That's where I'm getting it. Nothing in the chest really? At all. It went right to the gut and some nice bit of oak. So caramel, a little bit of spice, and oak. Yeah, it's good. It's very good. I'm very satisfied. So
0: now I'm going back over this thing. I literally just came across it. It says Montana whiskey on the bottle. It says bottled by Dry Hills. So am I looking at the wrong people for this? That I need to be looking at Montana Distillery? Because I'm on their site as well. Now I'm just really, really curious about who's actually making this juice. Because I want to know. I need to know the story here of this all wheat thing. This is kind of crazed.
1: That was a little Seinfeldish there.
0: I don't understand what's going on with these people.
1: What's going on here? I want to know. So, go ahead and give us your
0: opinion. All right, I'm going in.
1: Opinion.
0: I'm sorry, I got into the search.
1: Yeah, that's okay.
0: Here we go. This Montana Distillery. Is it Montana Distillery? You say so. Bottled by Dry Hills Distillery. Montana's Running Iron Straight Whiskey. 100% Montana wheat. I'm going in to your health.
1: To my health. He's going in, ladies and gentlemen, and he's doing what we like to call the Saginaw Swish, the Montana Munch, and just give me
0: that cinnamon.
1: A homina, homina, homina.
0: That's cinnamon. Oh, I'm going back in.
1: Oh, he's going in again, ladies and gentlemen. Cinnamon, eh?
0: That's cinnamon.
1: That
0: is 1,000% cinnamon.
1: It's a real dry finish, too.
0: It is a little dry. All right, so the heat is starting to work its way through the chest. I mean, it's spreading out there like venom entering Spider-Man. It's actually a lovely flavor. I'm going with fruity.
1: Wow.
0: There's a little bit of an orchard thing going on here.
1: Fair enough.
0: All right, I'm going to have to try this on a cube. We'll see if this is in the liquor cabinet. It's Eat, Drink, Smoke.
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0: 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I find this story weird because we watch the trends and we know that the drinking trend is down. The younger generation isn't drinking as much. We know this in the bourbon world, the GLP-1s, which all the weight loss drugs, there's less drinking going on. But Anheuser-Busch, the Budweiser people, they are going to invest $600 million into the United States over the next 2 years to expand brewer capacity, worker training, veteran hiring.
1: Nice.
0: I like that part. Because what they want is more manufacturing happening here. I must admit, I'm a bit confused that if everything in the world of alcohol is down, beer's down. Now, I don't have that number in front of me. Like, we talked the bourbon numbers. I don't have the beer numbers in front of me.

0: enough. We need to help you. We need to show you, teach you how to be better people. It was a lecturing, a nanny moment, and nobody wanted that.
1: Especially when you're drinking Bud Light. I mean, let's be honest for a second. I don't want to be lectured about how I need to be a better person when I'm buying a 12-pack of Bud Light. I just want to be left alone in my garage and be able to drink my, I wouldn't drink, Bud Light in peace. Yeah, that's all people want. You know, the older I get, I don't know if you've noticed this about me.
0: That you're getting older and you're really bothered by it and you're becoming Grandpa Simpson?
1: Yes. I'm increasingly becoming much more of the type that just wants to be left alone.
0: Can I tell you, your hair is looking amazing today?
1: Thank you. I appreciate that.
0: So if you don't know, Fingers Malloy has decided that he's a mullet guy. Now, when I met Fingers Malloy, he was a Mohawk guy. 6'3" with the Mohawk 6'7". And it was a full Mohawk. It was nuts. It was crazy. And people were like, and the Harley shirts, and people were like, what's happening here? And then they're like, you do radio? And where you would write and all these other things that you were doing. And then he kind of let that grow out, and then he brought it back and he let it grow out. And now the party is in the front and the rear, ladies and gentlemen. It is so flowing. It's so ridiculous. It is so flowing. And you're like salt and pepper.
1: Yeah.
0: Hello, ladies. You're just letting it fly. It is unbelievable. You are so Richard Marx right now. Oh, 1987. I don't even know what to say.
1: Should have known better.
0: Right?
1: And to fall in love with you, he drink Smoke Nation.
0: That's right. Didn't even hold up a cue card. He just had that. I'm in the Rolodex, ready to go. If you don't know what a Rolodex is, ask Fingers, because he's so old. He knows Rolodexes.
1: Yeah, my hair is magnificent. Having said that, I just want to be left alone. I'm noticing this more and more. And I'm not talking about, listen, I love friends, I love family. And you know, even though you had an event about a month and a half ago where someone walked up to me and said, I know you don't like talking to people. I like talking to people. It's just
0: not that guy.
1: That's not even that. It's just the whole, I don't engage well when it comes to small talk. I just can't do the hot enough for you, boy. Sure was damp yesterday. I just don't get anything. You just see my soul leave my body when I'm at a grocery store and that conversation happens. But when I'm picking up beer, I don't want to be lectured by the company that I am supporting. And I don't care what the issue is. I may even support them. Beer is an escape, Tony. It's an escape from the day-to-day grind of what is awful with your life. I've said too much.
0: It doesn't matter the subject. It's the idea that somehow you have decided, the company has decided, that the audience isn't living up to their expectations. Why? What kind of thing is this? It's one thing if people use your product in a manner not prescribed and it was dangerous or damaging. You could say something then. But when you say, hey, we're going to get political with our product, you're making the argument that somehow everybody who utilizes the product is somehow a bad person. You have no idea who is utilizing the product. What you do know is that there is a message connected with your product that connects with them. And Bud Light was doing it great. Spectacular. The ads are amazing. We still talk about them. There are so many of them that Bud Light leads the way on. Miller Lite had some good ones, but everything fell apart when Bob Uecker died.
1: Yeah, that's true. But going back to the beginning of this part of the conversation, it wasn't just that the company felt like it wanted to teach their consumer base something, customer base. It was, we're not thrilled with our customer base in general.
0: Right.
1: It was, oh, the frat boy contingent of it's way too big. We need to diversify our consumer base. And by going in the direction that they went in, they actually alienated a lot of their consumer base.

0: They didn't know that they were never going to get the Kentucky Derby crowd in their summer best and their big hats. And they were going to say, I was going to have a mint julep, but you know what? Get me a Bud Light instead.
1: Governor. But going back to the beginning of the segment, you were talking about
0: $600 million.
1: Yes, it's a lot of money. According to Ask Jeeves, U.S. beer sales in 2025 faced a challenging declining market with a total volume drop of 5.9%. Michelob Ultra became the top-selling beer by volume, replacing Bud Light, which saw sales fall by 9.9% in 2025. But then another Anheuser-Busch product, Michelob Ultra, picked up the slack.
0: So $600 million into the U.S. Yes, they're going to make a lot about hiring veterans, which I applaud. I don't know if everything changed with them when they were no longer U.S. owned, right? When they made that sale. And I'm going to cheer the investment because it's going to mean jobs and other things. I just don't know if that this is about reestablishing. This is about certainly the whole brand of Anheuser-Busch and maintaining a level of dominance. Or is this this is also a necessary marketing play to a key market for a key product?
1: Well, my other question is, how much of this product was made outside of the United States and imported back into the States?
0: It's a great question. I don't know. I don't have the answer. It's just still so weird to me that it's not made in the U.S. That's just nutty. Keep it here. It's Eat, Drink, Smoke.
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9: Fox News on Jerry Albinger. A 3-day ceasefire is underway between Russia and Ukraine. Fox's Jared Halperin says it was announced after a meeting in Florida yesterday.
10: Ceasefire announcement comes a day after Special Envoy Steve Witkoff and Jared Kushner met with Ukraine's top negotiator in Miami.
9: The ceasefire is scheduled to end on Monday. It includes a 1,000-person prisoner swap between the warring countries. An Indianapolis police officer is hospitalized after being shot while responding to a shooting on the city's northeast side last night. The department's public information officer, Drew Brown.
11: Detectives with the Buncombe County Sheriff's Office have charged 16-year-old Star Grant and 28-year-old Devon O'Neill Loving with 3 counts of first-degree murder and 1 count each of felony conspiracy to commit murder.
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6: Now, from the Glass Doctor of Indiana Weather Center, here's your Storm Alert weather forecast.
12: This evening, a few scattered showers, then partly cloudy overnight. We drop down to 48. And then for Saturday, a few scattered showers, partly sunny, high temperatures up around 70 degrees. I'm WSBT 22 Chief Meteorologist Carrie Pujol.
13: Right now, it's 72 degrees.
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0: 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I'm Tony Katz. 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Smoking from Rocky Patel. This is the 2003, the vintage 2003 Cameroon 6.5x52. Yeah, it's just a terrific cigar. Easy, simple. A little bit of cedar there. You have this, a little bit of sweetness. I don't know if I necessarily put it to coffee, as some do, but I just think this is a beautifully constructed, well put together, well handled cigar. Feels great in the hand. $12 a stick. The answer is absolutely.
1: Absolutely. And again, I don't understand. This is a stick just from what we've been doing and where I go to smoke. I've kind of forgotten about it.
0: Yes.
1: And I'm absolutely angry with myself that I've wasted a lot of time. This should be in my regular rotation of cigars.
0: You could do a box in the humidor. You could do pick up four sticks. And it's again, as Fingers is talking about, in the rotation of what you do. Absolutely on this. Now, with this running iron, the Running Iron Straight Whiskey, Montana's Running Iron Straight Whiskey. So here's how I think it's going down, because I just found this. I wasn't able to find out too much about it. This is from the Montana Distillery. This is bottled by Dry Hills Distillery, even though it says Dry Hills Distillery Running Iron Straight Whiskey. But what I think it is that it was done by Montana Whiskey. Montana Whiskey, the Montana Distillery, shut down in April of 2025, so basically a year ago. So I have not been able to find out much more about this. This was not on the Dry Hills website. I looked there as well, and you were able to find, you had it before, and you were like, wait, what batch is this? Because there are different batches. And we're talking earlier about there's a version of this called Batch 11, which not only had 7 years in the barrel, it had 2.5 years in a Blanton's barrel. It's a weird thing to do. All right. Remember, it's whiskey. It's not bourbon. So different rules on the barrels. So it's something I would want to try. I'm sorry they're out of business. And as we've said, things are rough in bourbon world. And I won't be surprised that a lot of, a bunch of smaller distilleries go out of business. It's just, there's fighting for shelf space, and there are only so many people still looking for things on the shelf right now. Right now, bourbon's in the lull.
1: Yeah, and you're seeing major distillers shutting down their distilleries for a good length of time. You're seeing possibility of major mergers between big players in the whiskey business. So, yeah, times are tough, which, unfortunately, listen, you don't want to see this happen. You don't want to see distillers struggle. And, you know, you're going to have a lot of whiskey that was on the market 10 years ago that's not on the market now. But on the other side of it, you may be able to get some really good deals on whiskey because, you know, the times are tough and they're trying to get their product out there and sold. So did you say you got a good we're going to find out.
0: We're going to find out because first we did this knee. And don't get me wrong. I was getting orchard. Maybe, a little bit of oak. I certainly did not get honey out of it. That flavor wasn't there for me, but now I'm moving it to the cube. You've added a little bit of water to yours. So I have moved it.
1: Oh, there you go.
0: To the cube, right? So water brings down proof. This is 90 proof. Water will make some flavors more pronounced, some more muted, really open up the bourbon, this whiskey in this case. So I added to a rock. Fingers added a little bit of water. I'm going to go back in and see if the complexion of this has changed at all.
1: All right, he's going in to me. Ladies and gentlemen, and he's got it on the big rock, and he's...
0: Oh, that's really good.
1: He's happy. Yeah?
0: That's an easy bourbon. Sorry, whiskey.
1: Oh, look at it. He's doing the second sip. A Tony Katz trademark.
0: I'm still going with a little bit of fruit. That might be a really consistent oak that's going on in there. There was a lot of cinnamon I got on the neat. I don't have that on the cube at all.
1: Any spice at all? No?
0: Tender amount.
1: Okay.
0: Now, this is the mash bill on this is 100% wheat, which is really interesting to me because on the, it was certainly easy going down on a neat, but I don't know if I was necessarily expecting more of a smoothness. and that heat did build center chest. On the cube, it is certainly smoother. This is an easy, easy sipping right here. The Montana, what is this? The Running Iron. I can't remember the name. Montana's Running Iron. Straight whiskey. You give it a go, fingers will lie. You added a little bit of water.
1: I'm going to give it a go. We'll see.
0: You give it a little sip and see how that changed the profile for Fingers Malloy on the Montana's Running Iron straight whiskey. At least 2 years in the barrel.
1: The power of suggestion.
0: Did you get chicken cutlet? I got a lot of chicken cutlet. Did you get chicken cutlet?
1: I was going to say gizzard.
0: Nice.
1: Yeah. When it first hit the palate, I got a little bit of orchard. Then it went away. Then that oak popped up. That spice I was talking about, like the little bit of baking spice, that has really subsided. I want to say it's
0: baking spice.
1: Yeah. It's certainly not a rye spice. It's 100% wheat. But that spice was there. That sting is gone. The heat, I'm not getting much of heat at all. And there's a vanilla sweetness, but that's been muted as well. I think I liked it better neat, but this is still a nice sipping whiskey.
0: Is this in your humidor? If you can still find it for $50.
1: I would have been much more comfortable at 30, 35.
0: Correct.
1: 50, probably not.
0: It's not bad.
1: No.
0: But yeah, $50 is a tag, man. $50 is a tag for this. And I think there are people who are going to like this and be able to utilize this and enjoy this if you can find it. I didn't realize it when I purchased it that the distillery, if I understand it right now, the distillery is out. Dry Hills did the bottling. Montana Distillery is the distiller. Got it. $50 is a bunch of loot. $50 is a bunch of loot right there.
1: Yeah.
0: That's the only thing I can give it. It's the only thing I can give it. Not bad. Not bad. Just not $50.
1: No, but if you could find it at your favorite lounge, get a pour. Let us know what you think of it.
0: I don't think you're going to find it at your favorite lounge.
1: You may. Maybe
0: you're find
1: a little
0: it. It's
1: dusty.
0: You're going to find it in some. Maybe you're right. You're right. You could find it that way. Or you're going to find it in some liquor store. You're going to just see it on something like, oh, that's that thing. Okay. Tony and Fingers. Yeah. I'm going to check that out. Fingers Malloy, give me a little bit of news of the week.
1: Tony, Apple CEO Tim Cook will step down as head of the company after 12 years with Senior Vice President of Hardware Engineering John Ternus set to replace him.
0: Yes, yes, yes, yes, yes, and yes. I think it's a little bit interesting of a move because I'm not anticipating major changes. However, the world is changing, and how is Apple going to work within the AI world? Right? This is a hardware company. Never mind all the great software products. This is a hardware company. They sell you phones. They sell you laptops. They sell you these things. So how does AI play in this space for them? Maybe that's place Ternus has his ideas and his thoughts. What I like about this move, and I think people like Tim Cook taking over for the late Steve Jobs, is that 15 years as CEO, okay, good. If you are going to have, you're going to be a company of Apple size, and you're going to have a succession plan where every 15 years you're going to replace the leadership, I think that's good. I think that's stability. And I think that stockholders and those within the company have got to appreciate there's a good stewardship, there's a good foundation that's happening there with that. Like, I think this is, and this might be perfectly Apple, just smart, well thought out, well put together.
1: I don't want to get into my thoughts on Apple because I feel like quality.
0: Is that right?
1: Yeah.
0: Okay. Fingers.
1: It's Eat, Drink, Smoke.
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0: 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All the videos are there. You know what I learned, Fingers Malloy?
1: What's that?
0: I was going to tell a story about how they're going to come out with Top Gun 3.
1: That's exciting.
0: This time, more Top Gunnier.
1: Now, for those of you who have never seen Top Gun, the original Top Gun, Tom Cruise is in it, and he makes a lot of alcoholic beverages, and he tosses the bottles up in the air.
0: That's cocktail. That's cocktail.
1: Oh, my apologies.
0: This is what I learned. You know why Fingers Malloy doesn't know what Top Gun's about? Because Fingers Malloy has never seen Top Gun.
1: The TV show?
0: It's a story about a boy and his horse coming of age.
1: Mm.
0: And a teacher who takes a special fancying to the lad.
1: Oh, boy.
0: Right.
1: That's
0: set in the English countryside.
1: Oh. Is there tea? Earl Grey?
0: There is tea. And also, conflict.
1: Well, I know about Top Gun. I've never seen Top Gun.
0: How?
1: I have seen Hot Shots and Hot Shots Part 2.
0: Well, then it's basically the same movie. Right?
1: Yeah.
0: You can replace Tom Cruise with Charlie Sheen in anything, and it's totally fine. How is it possible you've never seen Top Gun, a rite of passage amongst men in America?
1: I'm not into action movies. I used to go to the theaters to see comedies. Like, I've seen all the Naked Guns in the theater, but I haven't, I'm going to get hammered for this. I've never seen a Raiders of the Lost Ark.
0: Really?
1: Yeah, I've never seen a Top Gun. I've never seen past Return of the Jedi. I haven't seen any Star Wars movie.
0: Okay. That's all forgivable stuff.
1: Don't get the Star Wars people all riled up.
0: 4, 5, and 6, and after that, we're done.
1: They made
0: right?
1: 6 of them?
0: They made 9 of them.
1: Good Lord.
0: Because it turns out George Lucas needed the money. No, but Top Gun, it's a bit of Americana. There's fighter jets, there's loss, there's homoerotic volleyball. It's got everything.
1: It's got Val Kilmer. By the way, I've seen Top Secret like 17 times.
0: Oh, his good movie.
1: Everybody knows.
0: Good Top movie. Well done.
1: His best movie.
0: Well played. He was also your Huckleberry. That is absolutely correct. That blows my mind. So when I said Top Gun 3, it's like, I haven't even seen Top Gun 2. I said, oh, you should really see Top Gun 2. He goes, well, if we're being honest, if I'm not going to be a fibber, I never saw Top Gun.
1: Did you see it in the theater?
0: Top Gun, yes. I saw Top Gun in a theater. Top Gun 2, did I see that in a theater or did I see that on a flight?
1: Didn't that just come out like 3 weeks ago?
0: No, it came out like 3 years ago.
1: Oh.
0: 2 years ago? 2 years ago. Yeah, 2 years ago. Oh, it was really good.
1: Did you see it in the IMAX?
0: No.
1: No?
0: No.
1: Did you go to a movie theater where the seats reclined? And if so, did your seat actually recline?
0: Hey, those people have been very, very nice from the Imagine. Is that what it is?
1: Yeah. I still haven't gotten my free ticket yet.
0: Dude, we're the ones who are remiss.
1: Are we?
0: We got on a phone. So Fingers goes to this. Imagine? Is that the name of it?
1: I think so, yeah.
0: He goes to the theater, and the seats are supposed to recline. It doesn't recline. We're talking about it on the air. They find us, and they're like, we're so sorry. What can we do? We've talked about doing some stuff with them. We just haven't been able to put it together. They were lovely. They cared. Do I have the name of the theater right?
1: Yes.
0: They absolutely cared. I felt bad. Like, we didn't need any phone call or anything like that. They were splendid. Splendid.
1: I'm sitting here ticketless. That's all I know.
0: We'll make it happen. You'll be fine.
1: What am I going to do? Reach out again and say, where's my free ticket?
0: No, you're not going to do that.
1: Of course I'm not going to do that.
0: You're not going to do that.
1: And I'm going to, of course, the other thing too is I really am not going to need that ticket until Top Gun 3 comes out.
0: Right. Yeah, you're going to be fine. We'll do a whole Top Gun 1 and 2. Have you ever seen the John Wick films?
1: No.
0: Yeah, I haven't either. And what I clearly need to do is I need to marathon it. We've got the studio. We've got cigars. I got a 75-inch TV. The sound bar kicks.
1: I got to be honest with you. I'm interested. I've seen half the movie, the original one, already on Instagram and clips. Did you know he once killed three men in a bar with a pencil?
0: I do know that. But picture the scene.
1: Okay.
0: Right? It's here we are
1: In
0: the Eat, Drink, Smoke studios. Sponsorship's now available. You can name the studio. We watch the first one.
1: Okay.
0: And then What we do is we grill some steaks from Defiance Beef. 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So we eat the steak. Then we watch the next one.
1: Okay.
0: And then a little ice cream.
1: Oh, wow.
0: Right? A little ice cream, a little something, and then the next one. And then I think there's one after that, but maybe we won't watch Ballerina, right? Maybe at that point we'll be like, okay, maybe we're out. We're all John Wicked out.
1: Now, that's the movie where he gets into a phone booth, right, with his pal?
0: Right, right. That's The Matrix.
1: Oh, okay.
0: That's The Matrix.
1: Wow.
0: Right there.
1: I have a lot to catch up on.
0: You really do. Is there a movie that you haven't seen that you are desperate to see? You'd be like, man, I'd love to sit down and watch this.
1: Spinal Tap 2.
0: Is it out yet?
1: Oh, it's already been out. It's on one of the streaming services. I just haven't sat down to watch it.
0: I didn't know if they'd released it after Rob Reiner's murder, which is still one of the most horrific things. It's an awful story. I didn't like the man's politics at all, but holy cow, I didn't want this for him. No. This is just a horror story.
1: It is, and I believe the murder may have happened between the release, the theatrical release, and it going to a streaming service, because I don't think they did much promotion after the fact. But part of me, what's holding me back is I'm really worried that I'm going to be incredibly disappointed with the sequel.
0: Maybe you will be. Maybe. But yeah, go see that.
1: I probably should. Or I can watch Top Secret again for the 18th time.
0: As long as we can grill some steaks from DefianceBeef.com, I'm in.
1: There it is.
0: For me, the movie I want to see, Porky's 3.
1: It's great.
0: Now even porkier. That's
1: Meat's Revenge. Who could forget?
0: Even more meat sweats than before.
1: isn't the guy that played Pee-wee from Indiana?
0: Is he?
1: I thought that he would come back, and in Central Indiana, folks, hit me up on social media and let me know if I'm crazy or not. But I thought during the parade that they do right before the race.
0: Before the Indianapolis 500?
1: Yeah, the Indianapolis 500, that he would be riding on a Corvette waving to people. And they're like, and it's Pee-wee from Porky's.
0: Really?
1: I think so.
0: Really?
1: Yeah.
0: I didn't know that.
1: I'm going to have to look it up.
0: Yeah, well, I think we should just spread that rumor. Even if it's not true. That's fantastic. Dude, movie marathon.
1: Okay.
0: We'll do it.
1: All right.
0: It's good.
1: Porky's 3.
0: Done. Top Gun 3, Porky's 3. All the rest. 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I want to see if I can find any more about that right there. You should check it out for yourself. Get the podcast wherever you get your podcast. Just look for Eat, Drink, Smoke. This is Eat, Drink, Smoke.

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2: Struck and killed on the tarmac. I'm Daria Albinger. Fox News, a runway at Denver International Airport was shut down after trespasser was struck and killed by a Frontier Airlines jet that was taking off. More from Fox's Max Gordon.
3: The person who was hit and killed still remains unidentified. It's also unclear why they decided to scale the perimeter fence at Denver International Airport and stand in the path of an incoming jet. This all happened at around 11:19 Mountain Time last night. Frontier Flight 4345 was hurtling down the runway, taking off for Los Angeles when they struck the person. Smoke was reported in the cabin, and passengers were evacuated via slides as a precautionary measure. In video taken during that evacuation, you can get a glimpse of the aircraft's engine damaged after the collision. The Airbus A321 was carrying 224 passengers and 7 crew members. The runway where the incident happened was shut down for the investigation, and airport officials say they checked the fence line after the incident, finding it intact.
2: 12 passengers reported minor injuries. Several of them were taken to hospitals, though. Tensions remain high in the Strait of Hormuz as the U.S. waits on a proposed peace plan that Tehran is now reviewing. Fox's Alex Hogan has details from the White House.
4: The White House says that as they're waiting for this, the ceasefire is still holding at this time. There's also a lot of other military activity taking place. U.S. Central Command releasing footage of a U.S. fighter jet disabling 2 Iranian oil tankers trying to breach the American blockade. CENTCOM also says that American forces have redirected 58 commercial vessels and disabled 4 since April 13th. One senior British official telling Fox the HMS Dragon Type 45 destroyer now is in the Gulf. The UK's Ministry of Defense today says that the ship will support efforts to clear mines and protect ships.
2: CENTCOM says despite the fighting, which President Trump has described as love taps, that blockade will stay in place. America's listening to Fox News.
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2: Homeland Security Secretary Mark Wayne Mullen spoke today to reporters in Kansas City, Missouri, and he said Customs and Border Protection and Immigrations and Customs Enforcement must be fully funded by Congress. He blamed Democrats for the record-breaking DHS lapse in funding, which led to an historic partial government shutdown.
16: 76 days the Democrats kept the Department of Homeland shut down, yet they still wanted their backyard protected. They still wanted to make sure that their state, their constituents were secure.
2: Last week, President Trump signed legislation to fund the department in a bill which did not include funding for ICE or CBP. 17 Americans from a hantavirus-stricken cruise ship are headed for quarantine in Nebraska, while health officials in 6 states monitor dozens more for potential exposure. Director of National Institutes of Health, Dr. Jay Bhattacharya on Fox and Friends Weekend.
17: This is, again, not like COVID. The CDC has been working very closely with our international partners, our state and local partners. We have a team on the ground that's going to help these 17 Americans, bring them back to a facility in Nebraska. Had a great call with the governor of Nebraska this morning. And what will it be? Self-isolation. None of these folks have any symptoms at all.
2: Passengers from 12 countries disembarked last month, sparking a global scramble to trace the potential exposure. Health officials in New Jersey are also monitoring two residents for potential exposure to hantavirus following international air travel. State authorities say the pair came into contact with an infected passenger from the cruise ship, but neither is currently showing symptoms. While the specific Andy strain can be spread between humans, officials continue to stress that the risk to the public is still very, very low. Russia held a scaled-back Victory Day parade today. It lasted just 45 minutes. It had no tanks or heavy armor on display, but it did have North Korean soldiers joining the march for the first time, and President Vladimir Putin hailed his troops as a three-day ceasefire with Ukraine continues to hold. I'm Daria Albinger. This is Fox News.
1: Now, from the Glass Doctor of Indiana Weather Center, here's your Storm Alert weather forecast.
8: We cool to the mid-40s. A bit cooler tomorrow. Highs around 60 under partly cloudy skies. The first half of the week ahead will be pretty cool, waking up to some patchy frost Monday and Tuesday morning. Highs through Wednesday will be in the upper 50s to near 60. Better chances for showers arrive Tuesday. Warmer air returns at the end of the week. I'm WSBT 22 meteorologist Jessica Burns.
9: Right now, it's 71 degrees.
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12: 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Wow. Isn't that the way it's supposed to work? I understand gerrymandering. 10-1 is not gerrymandering.
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0: Broadcasting live from Denver, Colorado. Hey, you've tuned in to The Weekend with Michael Brown. Glad to have you with me. Thanks for joining the program today. We got some rules of engagement, as you know. Text line, of course, is always open 24 hours a day, 7 days a week. So on your message app, the number is 33103. 33103. Just use the keyword Mike or Michael. And no matter when you listen to the program, if you listen to it delayed or podcast, you can always send me a text message. You can TMA, tell me anything, or AMA, ask me anything, ax me anything. Just use the keyword Mike or Michael, number 33103. And then do me a favor and go follow me over on X, which is at Michael D. Brown. And the same is true for Instagram and Facebook, too, although I'm more active on X. And I've got a new one I want to ask you to do today. So I'm talking to one of my marketing guys, and actually one of my marketing women, and we're talking about different ways to expand, because there's things I talk about both during the weekend program and the weekday program. Now, obviously, during the weekday program, I will throw in a local story about, you know, Colorado or Denver or something, but it might have implications for the entire country, just like I oftentimes use Los Angeles or Chicago or New York as examples of things that you ought to pay attention that goes on in the rest of the country. Because some of you sit in, you know, these little kind of faraway places like Oklahoma City or Tulsa, or you sit down in San Antonio, or you sit somewhere in Bakersfield. You sit someplace where you think you're isolated, where you think, oh, it's never going to happen here. I'm telling you, it's not really Karnak. That's too old of a reference. But I'm telling you that what I talk about, whether it's in the United Kingdom, or it's in Los Angeles, or it's in Denver, Chicago, or New York, wherever it might be, it is the movement of these socialist, anarchist, communist, Marxist, whatever you want to call them, the left, is on the move everywhere around the world. In fact, at some point today, I'm going to talk about some elections that were held locally in the United Kingdom that spells, I hope, a little bit of doom for the left, and some indication that perhaps people are coming to a little bit of their senses in the United Kingdom. So there are all these different stories. And I know I do 3 hours a day, 5 days a week, on KOA in Denver. And then I do 3 hours on Saturday. That's on 300 plus affiliates around the country. But guess what? In any one program, I'm not going to spend a full 3 hours on one single topic, even though I think that topic may deserve a lot more coverage than I give it. So what we've done is we've set up a Substack. Now, everybody's got a Substack, just like everybody's got a Twitter account, everybody's got Facebook, everybody's got everything else. 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I'm only going to publish 2 times a week. I don't want to promise you that I'm going to publish something 5 days a week, and then, you know, I get tired of it and I'm not going to do it. And so I'm going to publish twice a week on Tuesdays and Thursdays on Substack. And one day or the next day, either Tuesday or Thursday, depending on just what topic has come up during the program or that I've found, you will find one of two kinds of topics. One will be a Colorado-centric topic, but which I think deserves more attention around the country, because what's happening with the Democrat Party in Colorado, for that matter, what's happening with the Republican Party in Colorado, which is on its death knell, its deathbed, will eventually happen somewhere else. I know you may be sitting on your fat butt somewhere in Texas or Florida or even Oklahoma, and you think, oh, I'm safe here. It's never going to happen here. Yeah, don't be so sure. So I'm going to take those kinds of stories, and I'm going to expound on them in a much more in-depth way than I can do on radio. And on the alternate day, on Thursday or Tuesday, depending on what I've done on the previous day, I'm going to take a national or an international subject, and I'm going to expound on that. For example, this past week, I did a story, which, let me use the Colorado story. Colorado story is about a county in Colorado, Douglas County, Colorado. It's one of the richest counties in the entire country. It used to be solidly Republican. It's slowly kind of deteriorating and becoming a little more purple, even though we have 3 Republican county commissioners. These 3 Republican county commissioners are so focused on trying to, you know, I don't know, try to claim that they're doing something good for people, created a free, which you know is a lie to begin with, a free transportation service, not like our regional light rail or our regional bus service, but a free door-to-door service. Oh, wait a minute. That's Uber or that's Lyft. Yeah, that's exactly what they've done. They call it free. They're competing with private companies. And yet they say, oh, it's only going to cost us, you know, $3 million. No, I did the calculations. Eventually, it's going to cost us $30 million. That's the kind of crap that even Republicans do. And you may say, well, that's only Colorado. Yeah, we'll go read the story and then watch the same thing happen. Like in California, the stupid rail that Gavin Newsom and what, every governor since Ronald Reagan was governor probably, it hasn't gone back that far, but they've been trying to build this, you know, this train system between, I don't forget where it is, it's either San Diego and San Francisco or L.A., and but it's gone nowhere. And it's now like up to $260 billion, and they've laid two feet of track. And Gavin Newsom is out there talking about, oh, I'm going to finish this, I'm going to finish it. Bull crap, you're not going to finish it. So that's the kind of story. And then you've heard me talk about race on the program. And I talk about race, not a lot, but enough that it's fairly consistent, because I believe, like Dr. Martin Luther King did, that discrimination runs both directions. You can discriminate against minorities. You can discriminate against majorities. You can discriminate against black or brown people. In fact, you can discriminate against white people. And I make an argument in the second article for a colorblind society. And that the Supreme Court, when they ruled as unconstitutional racial congressional districts in Louisiana, in other words, a congressional district that was designed solely that it would be black majority, that's racism. That's racist. And I make an argument for a colorblind society based on these Supreme Court decisions. Now, I've kind of buried the lead here, but that Substack is located at, you'll like the humor in this, I hope, heckofajob.substack.com. heckofajob.substack.com. Now, right now, I'm not charging for it. That's not to say that somewhere, you know, a year or so down the road, that if it really gets a lot of subscribers, I might start charging for it. But right now, it's free. 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Heck of a job, H-E-C-K-U-V. J-O-B, heck of a job. You know, some heck of a job, Brownie. Heckofajob.substack.com. Go over there and subscribe to it right now. Now, when we get back, today, as I'm broadcasting live, is Saturday, May 9. And in Russia, that's Victory Day, the most sacred holiday on the Russian calendar. But what's really going on in Russia right now? Because it's not as it seems. That's coming up next. 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Text lines open, 33103, keyword Michael. Hang tight. May Victory Day in Russia, coming up next.
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Welcome back to The Weekend with Michael Brown. Glad to have you with me. 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Go subscribe to it, and then you can start getting that content. I really do appreciate you signing up for it. So as I said, today is Saturday, May 9th, and it's Russia. It's Victory Day, and it is the most sacred holiday on the Russian calendar. Why? This is the day that the Soviet Union, which is now Russia, obviously, celebrates its defeat of Nazi Germany in World War II. It's normally a day of thundering tanks rolling across Red Square. You've been to Red Square? It really is fascinating. Missiles pointed skyward. And Vladimir Putin would be standing at the podium. I know you've seen these old pictures before of all these Russian leaders standing up there on the Kremlin along that wall. And then they're all the soldiers goose-stepping through Red Square. They show off all their missiles and their tanks and everything. And then you would normally have Vladimir Putin standing at the podium in all of his imperial glory, chest puffed out, telling the Russian people and telling the world, Mother Russia remains unconquerable. Not this year. Nope. This year, there are no tanks, no missiles, no heavy military hardware at all. And in fact, Putin is reportedly hiding in a bunker, beefing up security because he fears he's going to be assassinated. I've been to one of Putin's dachas, one of his vacation homes, when I was traveling through Russia as part of my NATO assignment with Homeland Security. The group that I was with one time took me to one of those summer vacation homes he has. It wasn't too far out of Moscow.

Christians in my travels over there. They're just like you and me. They just want to have a steady job. They want to earn a living. They want their kids to be educated. They want to live a normal life. They want to be able to buy a car, but, you know, either buy a nice apartment or even maybe buy a house somewhere. They really are in that regard like anybody else. And they're starting to see through the propaganda. And let's think about why. Well, Ukrainian drones have been slamming into refineries. Those drones are hitting pumping stations. They're hitting factories deep inside the Russian territory. Take, for example, in the Black Sea port of Tuapse. Fireballs of burning gasoline erupted 15 stories high over that local refinery. Rivers of burning fuel ran down the city streets. Near the Ural Mountains in Perm, 2 days of Ukrainian attacks on crude oil, a crude oil pumping station, created a toxic cloud 80 miles wide. That's according to NASA satellite imagery. That prompted a regional-wide chemical emergency alert. You never hear about these stories, right? And what was Putin doing while Perm burned? Well, he went on television discussing, are you ready, cabbage salting techniques with a bunch of, let's say, slightly plump Russian ladies in traditional Russian headdresses. Now, I'm not making that up. Cabbage. The man, apparently, is the Nero, while Rome burns, he's the Nero of the Urals, fiddling while his refineries burn. Now, CNN is reporting, and there's a quote, paranoia at every turn. Now, Putin was apparently pretty rattled by watching what happened to the leadership in both Iran and Venezuela, and he was also troubled by the assassination attempts on Donald Trump. You add all of that paranoia, and then you get hundreds of Ukrainian drones are getting launched daily. Yeah, the guy's hiding, and the propaganda wall is beginning to crack. A taboo against criticizing the government directly on Russian social media, that's actually evaporated. Open expression of dissent is actually now tolerated. Maybe not tolerated. Maybe they're trying to ignore it. And that criticism of the communist government is becoming even more commonplace. Even the hardline pro-war voices, the Z-bloggers, the ultra-nationalists who cheered the Ukrainian war from day one, they're now posting things on social media like, we're expletive, just totally expletive, screwed. We'll use that word. We're screwed, just totally screwed. One person wrote, 80% of my friends have closed down their businesses. The system has failed, and they've been lying to Vladimir Vladimirovich, and they just keep on lying. Wow. On Russian social media. That's hope for even a free and open society like us, that eventually when the government just lies so much, oh, I don't know, let's think about 6 feet social distancing during COVID. People finally say, this makes no sense. It's absurd. We're not going to follow it anymore. Now, there's a guy named Igor Girkin. He's the guy that started the separatist takeover of the Donbass in 2014. Right now he's in prison for criticizing the defense ministry. This guy is so hardline that he makes hawks look like doves. Even he is now posting from his jail cell. In fact, in one post he said, unfortunately, we are headed toward military defeat, and that is a fact. Wow. Even the Ruskies are beginning to realize that the war in Ukraine is not going as well as they thought it would. Now, here's where I think this one article that I was reading falls short, and I want to take you a little deeper into it. This piece ends with what I would call the Adam Smith caveat. There's a lot of ruin in a nation, meaning don't count Russia out just yet, and I think that's true. But it understates two things that matter enormously. Russia is and has historically been able to survive any number of things. That's why May 9th, the Victory Day, is so important to them, because they were able, we often forget that we were allies with Russia during World War II because we had a common enemy, the Nazis. Oh, yeah, I'm sorry. No, not Donald Trump. The real Nazis.
You know, the ones that were using concentration camps.

0: Thompson, gassing and trying to exterminate the Jews. Yeah, those real Nazis. The reason I point out that this Adam Smith caveat, which is essentially claiming this, they're essentially saying, hey, look, a nation, even a communist nation like Russia, can endure a lot of strain and a lot of hardship, but eventually survive because it's resilient. I'm not really quite sure that's true, because there are two things going on that I think the article misses that I want to address with you. So Weekend with Michael Brown, don't forget, it's heckofajob.substack.com. 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I think you'll enjoy the writing. You can always leave comments about that. Text line's always open. Hang tight. I'll be right back.
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5: News. I'm Carmen Roberts. A scary night for passengers on a Frontier Airlines flight taking off from Denver International. The plane struck and killed a pedestrian on the runway.
6: Smoke was reported in the cabin and passengers were evacuated via slides as a precautionary measure. The identity of the person, though, is still unknown.
5: Fox's Max Gordon. The U.S. says despite ramped up military action in the Strait of Hormuz, the ceasefire is holding. But Democrats are blasting the Trump administration over the wide ranging cost of the war.
7: 13 service members killed, hundreds wounded, thousands of civilians killed. The global economy in free fall, you know, gas prices, fertilizer, all of that had happened. And we hadn't gotten any closer to accomplishing our goals.
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1: Now, from the Glass Doctor of Indiana Weather Center, here's your Storm Alert weather forecast.
8: We cool to the mid-40s. A bit cooler tomorrow. Highs around 60 under partly cloudy skies. The first half of the week ahead will be pretty cool, waking up to some patchy frost Monday and Tuesday morning. Highs through Wednesday will be in the upper 50s to near 60. Better chances for showers arrive Tuesday. Warmer air returns at the end of the week. I'm WSBT 22 meteorologist Jessica Burns.
9: Right now, it's 71 degrees.
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0: Hey, you're listening to Weekend with Michael Brown. Glad to have you with me. I appreciate you tuning in. Text line's always open. In fact, let me speak about the text line for just a moment. The text line's always open, 33103, keyword Mike or Michael. In fact, let me pull it up because I was just reading it during the break. Goober number 5777 writes, Michael or Mike, dear sir. When are you going to start explaining how goober numbers are allocated as part of your rules of engagement? Is there a test to pass before a listener is elevated to goober status? Actually, there's not. The fact that you listen to this program tells me that you're already head and shoulders above everybody else. Because I'm that good. No, I'm just kidding. I'm being a smartass. Exactly what are the prerequisites to becoming, it just occurred to me, he writes, I may be spelling goober incorrectly. Let's check with Google. Anyway, I get the impression goober, why do I know? I was spelling goober correctly all along. Numbers are auto-assigned. If that's true, what happens in the case of goober number duplication? Does some sort of gooboff determine who keeps the number and who has to dream up another in hopes it's not already taken? No, the goober number is a very scientifically assigned number that we spent probably 35 cents, maybe a buck and a half, I don't know, to figure out how to come up with your goober number. It's the last four digits of your phone number. So when I say your goober number 5777, goober number 5777, if that's duplicated and I see 5777 somewhere else, I'll then go look at the rest of your number, which I won't give out, but I see your area code starts with a 2, and I see that your prefix starts with a 4. Yeah. So your goober number 5577. That's how you get a goober number. Now, I'm not saying everybody can be a goober, because we have some that are just, they're not very smart, and so we just tend to ignore those. In fact, if you are, and I'm not trying to dissuade you from ever sending me a text message, but we have some people who, we have a few, not very many, but I would say maybe half a dozen, that like to comment on every single thing I say. And their comment is essentially, you're an idiot. Or they'll call me a certain name, which I can't repeat on air, because they think I'm a simp for Donald Trump. And I think, really? You've never heard me criticize the Republicans or criticize a conservative that's doing something stupid? You see, I'm an equal opportunity. I don't like stupid people. Yeah, I just don't like stupid people. And if you're a politician and you're stupid, I really don't like you. And I really don't care what your party affiliation is. So there's the answer to that. Let's get back to the Ruskies. And how this one article I was reading about how, there's the Adam Smith caveat. These countries can survive and survive and survive. I think they miss a point. The credibility gap in Russia right now is structural. It's not temporary. Let me explain what I mean. Any regime can survive an economic hardship. They can actually survive a military setback. What they cannot survive, at least indefinitely, is the moment when ordinary citizens who don't pay a lot of attention to politics or to government stop believing the bull crap that the government or the politicians are feeding them. You might say, ooh, Michael, we might be kind of close to that in this country. That's exactly right, and that's why this story, I think, is important. You think about Joseph Stalin. He survived catastrophic losses in World War II because of propaganda. The Soviet Union collapsed, not because the economy finally failed, but because by 1989, virtually nobody believed the communist ideology anymore. Now, Mikhail Gorbachev didn't lose Russia in a military defeat. He lost the Soviet Union because the lie had become unsustainable. Now, let's fast forward from Gorbachev to Putin. Putin's entire political architecture is built on one premise. Hey, Russia, we're winning. Russia is strong. Russia is feared. Seriously? Russia has lost a net 116 square kilometers of controlled territory just last month alone. The rate of Russian advancement has slowed dramatically since November. Russia is losing ground they had previously taken. Now, when your own Z-bloggers are saying you're headed for defeat, when your own central bank governor is warning of economic contraction, when your most sacred national holiday, Saturday, May 9th, visualizes a fact that something is going wrong, the story is over. Now, Putin can stay in power without that story for a while, but he can't stay in power forever. That's the first point. The credibility gap is a structural problem, not just a temporary problem. There's a second problem. The fact I told you that stories everywhere on these international news organizations that I read and some of the think tanks that I look through, the fact that Vladimir Putin is hiding in a bunker is more than a metaphor. It's actually a strategic problem. According to European intelligence that was obtained by CNN, Vladimir Putin has stopped going to his Moscow Oblast and his Valdai residences entirely. In other words, the palace that he has in Moscow, staying away from it. The residence that he has in Valdai, staying away from that entirely. He now spends most of his time in these underground bunkers. Now think about what that means operationally. A leader who cannot move freely, who cannot publicly appear without extraordinary security theater, who had to strip his own Victory Day parade of tanks because he's afraid Ukrainian drones might actually attack and destroy them on the highway going into Moscow. That leader cannot project the one thing that authoritarianism, in this case communism, requires above all else. Not just the actual control of the population, but the appearance of control. And history tells us what comes next. And it's not pretty. Not for Ukraine, not for Europe, not for any of us. You see, a regime that loses the narrative but retains the guns, they never democratize. They escalate the authoritarianism. They lash out. They do something dramatic because they're trying to do what? They're trying to reset the story. That's the danger zone that I think we're entering right now with Russia. You have a cornered animal, Vladimir Putin. He's hemorrhaging credibility at home. He's hiding in a bunker. He's watching his economy contract and his military is losing ground. I would argue that that Putin, in that situation, is more dangerous than the swaggering Putin of 2022. Not less, he's more dangerous. The ceasefire offers, the diplomatic gestures. Ukraine noted that Russia's ceasefire offer for this Victory Day parade, that ceasefire offer arrived in the very same diplomatic pouch as the threat to destroy the capital of Kiev. That's not diplomacy. That's a man playing games while he tries to figure out his next move. Which leads me to ask a simple question. If we're going to watch this, because think about everything going on in the world right now. We got Donald Trump, who has seized control of Venezuelan oil. Most of that oil was going to communist China. The Strait of Hormuz is now shut down. The Iranians have shut it down, but we blockaded it, meaning that, that Iranian oil is likewise not going to China. Now, Russia is selling some oil, and there is a little bit of oil getting to Cuba, but not a lot. And we now control the Straits of Malacca. So Trump has maneuvered his way to control global energy. The United Arab Emirates have pulled out of OPEC. They want to sell oil, but not under the terms of OPEC. Everything is changing right now. And on top of all of that, the Ukraine war, which barely gets any news coverage in this country at all right now, that was all we could talk about when Biden was president, is now on the back burner. So what should we watch for? Well, stay tuned. I'll give you three things that I think we ought to watch for. You're listening to The Weekend with Michael Brown. Don't forget that Substack. 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Heck of a job. www.substack.com. Hang tight. I'll be right back.
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0: Weekend with Michael Brown. Glad to have you with me. I appreciate you tuning in. Text line, of course, is always open. So all you goobers out there can TMA, tell me anything, or ask me anything in AMA. On your message app, the number is 33103, 33103. Keyword is Mike or Michael. And just to remind you, I don't respond to all of them, but I do read every single one of them. So I said before the break, I think there are three things to watch for, because this is fascinating, because something that consumed, you think about how much of our politics, the news, everything that the war in Ukraine consumed prior to even Trump. And then Trump comes into office a year or so ago, and it's still, and now suddenly it's on the back burner. And while it's on the back burner, Vladimir Putin is hiding in bunkers. I want you to watch the elites. Moscow's Higher School of Economics published a really detailed report about how business confidence is falling to its lowest level for the entirety of Putin's rule. And then quickly they removed that article under pressure, allegedly, I guess I should say, from the Kremlin. When the people who run your country start hiding economic data from you, the rot has reached the foundation. The oligarchs, the elites, the people that, honestly, keep Putin in power. Now, Putin is kept in power by a couple of things. He's kept in power by, obviously, the military. He's kept in power by fear. He's kept in power by his close circle of advisors around him. And he's kept in power by the oligarchs. Because if you control the entire sector of an economy, energy, mining, transportation, whatever it might be, Putin needs you and you need Putin. But if you're one of those oligarchs and you're talking about how the economy is being ruined, because remember, that goes to the oligarchs' pocketbooks. That means, as I said, the rot has reached the foundation. The other thing I would watch is the military-industrial complex. Watch the managers of the defense industry, the people that are building Russia's war machine. They're actually now going on YouTube to say that the procurement system is corrupt and that Russian attempts to import substitutions have completely failed. So when the oligarchs and the companies and the people that are making the weapons tell you the weapons program is broken, you better believe them. And if I know this, and I'm telling my national audience about this, you don't think that Vladimir Putin doesn't know it too? You don't think that the Putin intel apparatus is telling him what's being said around the world? I mean, they're not telling him about the weekend with Michael Brown, but they are telling them, hey, here's what the oligarchs are saying. Here's what social media is saying. Here's what's being said all around the country. Why do you think that Putin would run and hide in a bunker? Because he knows that there are cracks in the dam. And then I want you to watch for, and I don't have, I have no idea how this will manifest itself, but watch for a really dramatic move. History, which I think is a good guide, suggests that Putin will try something to recapture the momentum. He'll try to do something that shows, oh, I'm still in control, I'm still the power, I'm still the dictator, you know, kind of like, remember when Reagan was shot and, Alexander Haig walks into the White House briefing room and he says, I'm in charge here now, I'm controlling everything. Putin doesn't want anybody doing that except him. That's why I say watch for some sort of really dramatic move. History says that Putin might try to do something to recapture that momentum. Maybe it's a major offensive. Maybe it's a nuclear gesture. Maybe it's a political shakeup inside Russia itself. Or maybe it's a sudden lurch toward a settlement in the Ukraine that he can sell domestically as a victory, even though the rest of the world knows that it's not. He doesn't care about the rest of the world. He only cares about the people that he rules over. So if he's able to sell some sort of settlement that this is a victory and that it's good for us, that's a win for him. He doesn't care if the rest of the world knows that it's a lie. He doesn't care if the rest of the world looked at it and says, oh, what a bunch of bullcrap that is. He only cares about the people that he rules over. So watch for that. Now, I want to make sure you understand this. Russia is not collapsing. But the man in the bunker, kind of like the man in the high castle, the man in the bunker is governing a country that no longer fully believes him. They're fighting a war that they don't believe he can win, or at least win cleanly. And they're living in an economy under serious strain. And they're living with a military that can't even roll tanks down Red Square without worrying about Zelensky and Ukrainians sending drones to destroy those tanks as they drive along a highway trying to get into Moscow to get to Red Square to do the parade in front of the Kremlin. Now, Vladimir Putin may still be at the helm, but as one analyst put it perfectly, he's running on fumes, and he doesn't have a map. And that's probably the most dangerous kind of leader there is. It's that rabid, trapped animal. But then I want to leave this segment with something else. On the weekend program, on the nationally syndicated program, and on the weekday program, I often talk about the word legitimacy, and I use it in the context of the United States. The cleanest example is we follow the laws that our state legislatures or a city council passes or that the U.S. Congress passes because we put legitimacy in those institutions. We follow and comply with the decisions of the U.S. Supreme Court because we put legitimacy in those decisions, in that institution. I just spent an hour describing to you how Vladimir Putin is losing legitimacy, and that the result of the loss of legitimacy is the loss of power, the collapse of an economy, the collapse of a country. Now, I'm not saying, as I made clear, I'm not saying that's going to happen in Russia, but there are the indicators, there are the signs, the flashing lights, the gauges are starting to flash. You're flying the airplane and all the lights are beginning to blink. You're driving your car and the engine light is on and it won't go off. I think the same thing's happening in this country. I don't think we're anywhere nearly as bad as what Putin is in, but I think we're beginning to look at, say, the U.S. Congress. You're looking at your state legislature and you're saying you people are a bunch of idiots. You're taxing the hell out of us. You're not building our roads and bridges. You're not taking care of the right things. You're giving all of my tax money to illegal aliens to take care of them. That's loss of legitimacy. And that's why I worry about it. It's the Weekend with Michael Brown. Text lines open. 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We'll be back after this.
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8: Monitoring for the hantavirus. I'm Carmen Roberts, Fox News. Global health authorities are watching for any sign of the hantavirus that appeared on a Dutch cruise ship and left three dead. The ship is set to dock in Spain's Canary Islands tomorrow, but some passengers left the ship before the virus was detected. Fox's CB Cotton has more from New York.
9: And today, the director of the World Health Organization on social media, he shared a letter that he wrote to the people of Spain's Canary Islands. In it, he said the outbreak is not another COVID-19 and the current public health risk is low. Before the virus was detected, the ship's operator said more than 24 people from across the globe, including the U.S., had already left the ship. So far, now health officials in Arizona, California, Georgia, New Jersey, Texas, and Virginia have confirmed they're monitoring people who recently traveled aboard or may have been exposed through international flights. State health departments have said none of these returned passengers are showing symptoms.
8: And health officials believe a Dutch couple may have contracted the virus during a bird watching trip in Argentina before boarding the ship. Still no name on the pedestrian hit and killed by a plane taking off last night at Denver International. One reason may be the person was partially sucked into one of the jet's engines.
10: Frontier Flight 4345 was hurtling down the runway, taking off for Los Angeles, when they struck a person who had gotten out onto the runway. Smoke was reported in the cabin and passengers were evacuated via slides as a precautionary measure. The Airbus A321 was carrying 224 passengers and 7 crew members. Airport officials say they checked the fence line after the incident, finding it intact.
8: Fox's Max Gordon reporting. 12 passengers reported minor injuries, with 5 transported to hospitals. 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
12: That heat's going to be out there for one more day.
13: Temperatures being 30 degrees above average.
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8: The U.S. and Iran say the ceasefire is holding despite a flare-up of attacks in and around the Strait of Hormuz. Fox's Alex Hogan has more from the White House.
14: U.S. Central Command says as of today, American forces have redirected 58 commercial vessels and disabled 4 since April 13th. Today, one senior British official tells Fox the HMS Dragon Type 45 destroyer now is in the Gulf to protect ships in the waterway. The U.K.'s Ministry of Defense today explains that the ship will support efforts to clear mines and, again, protect ships.
8: In other news, a Hall of Fame manager for the Atlanta Braves has died.
15: The team announced today that Hall of Fame manager Bobby Cox has died. Cox had short stints with the Braves and the Toronto Blue Jays in the 70s and 80s before returning to Atlanta in 1990. The Braves won 14 straight division titles and a World Series championship in 1995, the last year that Ted Turner owned the team. Turner died on Wednesday at the age of 87. Bobby Cox ended his career in 2010, ranking fourth in all-time wins. Bobby Cox was 84 years old.
8: And a statement by the Atlanta Braves says that Bobby was the best manager to ever wear a Braves uniform. They also called his legacy unmatched. New graduates entering the workforce may want to choose their first step carefully. Fox's Chris Foster explains.
16: As college graduates look for work, a study from WalletHub finds some entry-level jobs offer a clearer path to success. Researchers looked at starting pay, opportunity, growth potential, and job risk, and found top roles include computer hardware engineer, certified nursing assistant, and entry-level engineering jobs. The report says those positions stand out for strong demand, solid pay, and long-term career growth. Researchers add that fields tied to healthcare, infrastructure, and technology continue to offer some of the strongest early career opportunities in today's changing job market.
8: I'm Carmen Roberts. This is Fox News.
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17: We cool to the mid-40s. A bit cooler tomorrow, highs around 60 under partly cloudy skies. The first half of the week ahead will be pretty cool, waking up to some patchy frost Monday and Tuesday morning. Highs through Wednesday will be in the upper 50s to near 60. Better chances for showers arrive Tuesday. Warmer air returns at the end of the week. I'm WSBT 22 meteorologist Jessica Burns.
18: Right now, it's 71 degrees.
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0: Broadcasting live from Denver, Colorado. Hey, it's the Weekend with Michael Brown. Glad to have you joining the program today. As usual, we get the rules of engagement. The first and foremost important one is the text line. 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The number is 33103. 33103. Keyword is Mike or Michael. You can tell me anything or ask me anything. And then two other things I'd ask you to do. 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KOA, it's at 850 AM, 94.1 FM in Denver, Colorado. It's called The Situation with Michael Brown. 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On your podcast app, search for The Situation with Michael Brown. The Situation with Michael Brown. Once you hit that, well, find that, hit the subscribe button, leave a 5-star review because that helps us get it higher in the rankings, which means we can spread the podcast out further. And then that also will download all 5 days of the weekday program and the weekend program. So those are part of the rules of engagement for that are required. It's a requirement if you want to listen to this program. The data I'm about to give you is real. In fact, it's official government data. It's not some fringe post over on X.com, which, by the way, you can follow me. You want to follow a fringe account? Follow at Michael D. Brown. These numbers are from the United Kingdom, and it comes directly from the Department of Ed's school census, the United Kingdom's Department of Ed. This is one of those stories that I want to tell you about because it's the canary in the coal mine. I know it's all the way across the pond, but when I give you these numbers, you'll know that the same thing's happening in this country. White British pupils account for just over 60% of the students in all of England's state-funded schools. Now, that's down from almost 63% 2 years ago. So in 2 years, they've lost 3%. They've gone from 63% down to just about 60%. The London Telegraph analysis of those same official figures found that white British pupils are a minority in roughly 1 in 4 schools, while 72 report none at all, and 454 schools where they represent fewer than 2% of pupils. You take the urban areas like London, Birmingham, Manchester, Bradford, Leicester, those show the sharpest demographic shifts. Now, you use census data and other projections. A professor by the name of Matt Goodwin of the University of Buckingham estimated that the white British share of the United Kingdom population could fall from roughly 73% last year to barely 57% by 2050 and potentially 34% by the year 2100. In fact, this professor projects that when distinguished from other white groups, such as European immigrants, white British citizens could become a minority around 2063. Vienna is one of my favorite cities in the entire world. I love Vienna. It's actually even more stark. In Vienna public schools, pupils with an Islamic affiliation are now the largest group at around 42%. 42% of all students in Vienna public schools in Austria are Islamic. Their share rose from 39.4% in the 2023 school year to almost 42% in 2024, and then up to 42% in this current school year, In Vienna's middle school specifically, pupils with Islamic affiliation make up 49.4%. They are approaching an absolute majority in that school alone. Now, that data that was released by Vienna City Councilor for Education Bettina Emmerling covers more than 112,600 children across primary, secondary, special ed, polytech schools. And Emmerling, who's not exactly a right winger, acknowledged that certain trends among Muslim youth can't be ignored. This, I would say, truthfully moderate to left-wing school counselor, and by counselor, I don't mean like a school counselor, like, hey, I got a problem. She's a counselor like a city councilman. She's like a school board member, for lack of a better term. She acknowledged that these trends among Muslim youth, studies have shown young Muslims in Vienna tend to be more religious on average and actually are more likely to express discriminatory or exclusionary views, including anti-Semitic sentiments, hostility toward LGBTQ people, and resistance to gender equality. I bet when I started this segment, you probably weren't quite sure which direction I was going to go. Because I've talked about, if you've gone to the Substack, heckofajob.substack.com, I've written about a colorblind society and how in this country we need to move toward a colorblind society. So why now am I doing an entire segment where I'm talking about, oh, look at Europe, look at the United Kingdom, look at Austria? Because of what I just said. These Muslims that are actually migrants are not assimilating. What they are doing is they're more religious on average. They're more likely to express discriminatory or exclusionary views, including anti-Semitic views, hostility toward gay people, and a total resistance to gender equality. In other words, we're not going to treat men and women alike. That trend is accompanied by measurable classroom dysfunction. Teachers are reporting having to repeat lessons 10 to 12 times because of the language barriers. And a wave of teacher resignations is already underway in both Austria and the United Kingdom. Now let's come back to this country, and let's go specifically to Minnesota, because I want to make a case that the Minnesota fraud cases, that's a feature and not a bug of non-assimilation, because that's what this segment is really about. Immigrants, migrants, illegal aliens who do not assimilate. It's the Weekend with Michael Brown. Go subscribe to my new Substack, heckofajob.substack.com. I'll be right back.
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0: Hey, welcome back to The Weekend with Michael Brown. Glad to have you with me. I appreciate you tuning in. Go follow me on social media on X, formerly Twitter. It's at Michael D. Brown. Same thing on Facebook and Instagram. And then if you are looking for, you know, summaries of some of the stories that we do, you're looking for a map of the affiliates, whatever it might be, go to this website, michaelsaysgohere.com. michaelsaysgohere.com. So I told you about what in the last segment about what's happening about in the United Kingdom and in Austria. And the point that I'm trying to lead up to is this. You take the Minnesota fraud case. This lack of assimilation is a feature, not a bug, of our immigration system, because that's what's happening in Europe. And of course, we know it's happening here too. Minnesota, for as a specific example, segments of the Somali community in Minneapolis have engaged in systematic welfare fraud, and then they've used some of that money from the fraud from taxpayers all across the country. They've used some of that money to fund the Al-Shabaab terror group in Somalia. Now, according to the Center for Immigration Studies, almost 90% of Somali households that have children in Minnesota, they receive welfare benefits. 90% of them do. Wow. Is that assimilation? I don't think so. Over 80% of the Somali immigrant households overall receive some form of welfare, 54% on food stamps, nearly 73% on Medicaid, and 78% of Somali immigrant households that have been in this country for more than 10 years they've been living here, they still receive welfare. Now let's compare that to native-born households. Only 21% of native-born households are on welfare 10 years after first starting it, or ever on it at all. The assimilation failure is the key variable. Even among Somali immigrants who have been in Minnesota for more than 10 years, half of them still can't speak English very well. So the right approach, as one AE analyst put it, is what was once called assimilation, making sure that immigrants learn English, that they gain the skills necessary, because if they do, that provides them the upward mobility that all of us enjoy, or at least have access to, whether you take advantage of it or not,

The demographic shifts are real, they're documented, and they're statistically significant. These are not projections that are manufactured by a bunch of racists. They come from government education ministries. The concern about Islamism specifically, as opposed to Islam as a personal faith, is legitimate, because Islamism, as I frame it, is a political governing ideology. Sharia is their organizing principle of a civil society, and that is structurally incompatible with liberal democratic constitutionalism, with things such as separation of church and state, individual rights, equal dignity of women, freedom of conscience, and the rule of secular law. So the assimilation problem is a very real demonstrable problem. And the Minnesota data, the Vienna teacher exodus, the classroom language chaos, those are not anecdotes. They are measurable policy failures. So the fraud problem in Minnesota is not incidental. It's a consequence of building parallel social ecosystems, and those ecosystems remain insulated from mainstream civic accountability. One analysis that I read noted this: assimilation breaks down when the numbers pile up and when migrant communities can mass import their own relatives via family preference programs. The result is ghettoized enclaves where newcomers can behave as if they're still living back home. Only if you're in Minnesota, well, I guess the weather's colder and the welfare nets are a little bit thicker. Now, here's what requires precision in order for my argument to not just be summarily dismissed. Demographic replacement as a phrase has been colonized by white nationalist ideology. You've heard it as the Great Replacement Theory. I think my argument is stronger if I frame it as assimilation failure and ideological incompatibility, not as racial succession. You see, not all Muslim immigrants are Islamists, and I think that distinction matters, and it's actually my stronger argument, because it lets me say this: the problem is not the faith. The problem is the political ideology that's embedded in Islamism. And the failure of our Western governments to require genuine civic integration, assimilation, rather than merely tolerate parallel systems, that's the problem. That's the feature, not the bug. The data on school demographics is not inherently a problem if accompanied by assimilation. For example, the Irish, the Italians, Eastern European Jews, they change the demographics of American cities dramatically. And, most importantly, they became American. The question is whether the receiving society, in this case us, or the UK or Austria, whether a receiving society has the political will to demand or require assimilation, or whether political correctness is just going to prevent it. So I think the strongest argument isn't, oh, let's look at the numbers and panic. It's this: I think Western governments have made a deliberate policy choice. And that policy choice is very simply stated: mass immigration without the requirement of assimilation. Policed by accusations of racism against anybody who raises the concern about the lack of assimilation. Take the numbers in England, Vienna, Minnesota. Those are not accidents. They are the predictable output of the policy architecture that I just described. That fraud in Minnesota was not unforeseeable. Even the lawmakers in Minnesota themselves acknowledge that all of this political sensitivity around Somali-run nonprofits, that actually helped fuel the billion-dollar welfare fraud scandal that's now under federal investigation. Officials knew, and what did? They turned their head and looked the other way. So the question isn't whether demographic change is happening, because it is. The question is whether liberal democracies have the will to enforce a civic compact that makes pluralism work, or whether they've decided that enforcing any standard of behavior

0: on immigrant communities constitute racism. That's not a demographic question. That's a civilizational question. I'll be right back.
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8: I'm Daria Albinger. Turning Point USA founder Charlie Kirk's widow, Erica, gave the commencement address today at Hillsdale College in Michigan.
9: Continue forward in life with clarity and intention, and you will come to understand that life is not defined by the abundance of options, but by the weight of the choices that you make within them. And those choices, more often than not, are not dramatic or obvious, but quiet and compounding.
8: Protesters gathered near the campus at the county courthouse. Congress is debating the Save America Act, which would require proof of U.S. citizenship to vote in federal elections. Critics call it a poll tax, which would prevent many people who could legally vote otherwise from being able to do so. America's listening to Fox News.
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10: We cool to the mid-40s. A bit cooler tomorrow, highs around 60 under partly cloudy skies. The first half of the week ahead will be pretty cool, waking up to some patchy frost Monday and Tuesday morning. Highs through Wednesday will be in the upper 50s to near 60. Better chances for showers arrive Tuesday. Warmer air returns at the end of the week. I'm WSBT 22 meteorologist Jessica Burns.
11: Right now at 69 degrees.

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0: Welcome back to the Weekend with Michael Brown. Glad to have you with me. I appreciate you tuning in. We have a new rule of engagement, and that is I need you to go subscribe to my new Substack, where I'm going to expand and expound on some of the topics that either I don't get to or that I think need a little more coverage than I can do in a, say, a 20-minute or a 30-minute segment on the radio, either during the week or the weekend. I'm having an argument with my marketing person because we named it Heck of a Job. You know, as a takeoff on President Bush telling me that I was doing a heck of a job. Well, the way that has been spelled out the majority of times in all of the media coverage was H-E-C-K-U-V-A-J-O-B, heck of a job. All is one word. So we decided to do it that way, heckofajob.substack.com. heckofajob.substack.com. But instead of OF, it has UV, heck of a job. Some of you have said, hey, I typed in heck of a job and I couldn't find it. Well, I'm going to take that back to my marketing person and say, see, I told you some people might spell it that way. So maybe we'll just use both. But right now it's H-E-C-K-U-V-A-J-O-B, heckofajob.substack.com. Go over and sign up. It's free right now. Probably try to keep it free as long as I can. And it'll be an expansion of stories that I either do talk about and I want to take a deeper dive into, or stories that I haven't gotten to that I think are important. Or stories like this one that I'm going to start, and I may not do everything that I want to do about this story. In Colorado, and it's true all across the country. Now, one thing happened in Colorado that's slightly different than the rest of the country is this. We lost one of the largest data center artificial intelligence companies, Palantir, because the Democrats in Colorado decided that, I want you to think about this. Somebody that barely has an eighth grade education, can't speak the King's English, doesn't know how to spell, dumber than a box of rocks, runs to become a Colorado State Senator or a Colorado State Representative. And in fact, I would say that what intelligence they do have probably is artificial, but yet they think they've got the IQ and the brains and the expertise to regulate these data centers that are used by these large language models to create the artificial intelligence that is now being used by medicine and engineers and everybody under the sun to make their work more productive and more accurate. So what did Palantir and their thousands of jobs do in Colorado? They packed up and they moved to Florida. Then the other complaint I hear is that the data centers is what's causing your electric bill to increase. You know who's pushing that line of crock? The Democrats. Because they don't want you to understand or realize that it is their green energy policies, the policies of the Church of the Climate Activists, that are actually driving up your electric bills. Colorado electric bills are skyrocketing. In fact, they've gotten so bad that a coal plant that was going to be forced to shut down, they may actually now keep open because one of our providers in Colorado, Xcel Energy, doesn't have the bandwidth to provide the kind of sustainable baseline energy that we need. So let's talk about these data centers and what may actually be causing your electric bill to rise. Let's go back to April 6, about 12:45 in the morning. An attacker fired 13 rounds of ammo into the front door of an Indianapolis City County councilman's personal home. A handwritten note reading, "No data centers," was left under the doormat. Ron Gibson is the councilman, a Democrat, first elected back in 2023. He was inside with his 8-year-old son. The bullets hit the wall near where the family eats dinner. Now, the week before that, this Democrat city councilman, Ron Gibson, had voted to rezone land in a neighborhood for a data center. So let's just start right there. Let's just start right there at that door. The people now leading the national campaign against American data center construction has spent the past 2 years describing themselves as, I'm just a worried neighbor. I'm an overburdened taxpayer. I'm an overburdened ratepayer. My electric bill is too high. Well, wait a minute. Those bullets at that city councilman's door are kind of inconvenient for that self-portrait that those that are campaigning against the data centers want you to believe. But the bullets are not an aberration. The Soufan Center, that's a counterterrorism research nonprofit, has been warning since November of last year of a spike in online rhetoric. Doing what? Oh, encouraging arson and sabotage against data center facilities. Now, not to draw a obvious parallel, but let me draw an obvious parallel between, a spike in online rhetoric encouraging Donald Trump must die. Donald Trump is a Nazi. Donald Trump is evil. Donald Trump is, and somebody shows up at the White House Correspondents' Dinner and tries to take out not just the president, but members of the cabinet, maybe some reporters too. So we know there's a correlation, if not an actual causation, between the left's violent rhetoric and action. So when I tell you that the Soufan Center, a counterterrorism research nonprofit, has been warning since November of last year that there's been an increase in online rhetoric encouraging arson or sabotage of any kind against data centers, then we shouldn't be surprised that, they're actually out there doing it. Do you know that this April 6th incident was the third such incident like this so far this year? I believe what we are seeing is the predictable end state of a movement whose rhetoric has been escalating for over a year and a half now, whose talking points are identical, whether it's in Loudoun County, Virginia, suburban Detroit, Denver, Los Angeles, wherever it may be, whose funding architecture leads with depressing reliability, back to the same handful of foundations that bankrolled what? Anti-fracking, anti-pipeline, anti-nuclear energy campaigns of the past 20 years. Consider the central empirical claim of the opposition. Their claim goes like this. 5,000 plus data centers, and especially the hyperscale clusters in Northern Virginia, Texas, and Ohio, are driving up retail electricity rates for just ordinary families. Now, why would they make that claim? Because they're trying to mobilize the voters across all party lines. The problem is that claim happens to be untrue. The Institute for Energy Research published a careful analysis just last month. No, I take that back. I think it was in March. They examined state-level rate trajectories between 2015 and 2025. The top 10 data center states averaged 14.4 cents per kilowatt hour last year. The remaining 40 states averaged 14.39 cents. The difference between 0.39 cents and 0.46 cents is 0.07 cents. That's just statistical noise. You take those numbers across the entire country, they're pretty much just the same. Now remember, that's the top 10 data center states are charging on average 14.46 cents per kilowatt hour. And the remaining 40 states that are not in the top 10, they're averaging 14.39 cents. And even more striking, states that have the fastest growth in electric sales saw smaller price increases over the past decade, 20%, than states with slow growth that had 39% growth in electric rates. Go to Virginia. Virginia is the densest data center area in the entire country. Their residential rates are almost 15% below the national average. And a 15-year forecast from Dominion Energy, their primary electric supplier, shows only a 2.5% annual growth rate in the average bill, which is below normal inflation. So whatever is actually raising the power bills for residents of California, New York, Colorado, Massachusetts, it is not the existence of server farms. And it's certainly not the existence of server farms in other time zones. It is the cumulative weight of state-level renewables forced upon those states by all the congregants in the Church of the Climate activists and a generation mix increasingly weighted toward what? That kind of unstable, intermittent, unreliable, no baseline electric resources. Now, there is a actual rate problem that we ought to address, but we'll do that next. It's the Weekend with Michael Brown. Text lines open, 33103, keyword Michael. 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I'll be right back.
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10: Welcome back to Weekend with Michael Brown. Glad to have you with me. Appreciate you tuning in. Subscribe to that Substack for me. Heckofajob.substack.com. H-E-C-K-U-V, job. 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Heck of a job. .substack.com. We're talking about these data centers and how everyone is arguing that it is, oh, the data centers are what's causing my rates to increase, so I want to get them out. Well, there is one legitimate argument about the data centers that I just want to kind of get out of the way. And that is, when a data center moves in, you have to prepare for and make sure you have the ability to purchase as part of your grid, whoever your operator is, any increased load that might be required to supply that data center. So yes, there is a nominal increase in the cost if you have to go outside your region or your grid to purchase that additional power that might be required at a peak period. Say we get a really hot summer in Colorado, and on one day the temperature peaks to 110 degrees. Xcel Energy, operating at maximum in order to avoid brownouts or blackouts, would have already contracted with a neighboring grid or a neighboring supplier for that additional capacity. And you buy that at an auction. So people bid for that additional kilowatt hours, that additional power. And sometimes those prices go up because there is a huge demand for electricity everywhere because of weather and other factors, not because of the data centers. But here's the problem I want you to remember most of all. Think about who is behind trying to get rid of all of the data centers. Who's doing the deterring? The most prominent national vehicle for this national moratorium that's being proposed called the Artificial Intelligence Data Center Moratorium Act, introduced March 25, is, drumroll, Communist Senator Bernie Sanders and Marxist Congresswoman Alexandria Ocasio-Cortez. If they were able to get that bill passed, there would be an immediate national pause on any new data center construction. Now, John Fetterman, the Democrat senator from Pennsylvania, obviously not a Republican, has actually called that bill a surrender flag to China. Now, the bill's civil society backer is something called Food and Water Watch. The executive director of that outfit is Winona Hunter, who has organized hundreds of advocacy organizations into a unified moratorium coalition. That unified coalition includes things like the Park Foundation, the Columbus Foundation. Most of the rest of it flows through just donor-advised funds. It's the same model the organization has used for more than a decade to oppose any number of things. They oppose virtually everything. If that funding mechanism sounds familiar, that's because it is. The same network funded the campaigns against fracking in the 2010s. That same network funded all the protests against the Dakota Access and the Keystone XL pipelines. And those same organizations are now, and always have been, against any new nuclear construction. And what's the result of all those campaigns by all those donors and all those nonprofits and NGOs working together? Oh, that's the policy environment that left PJM, which is one of the suppliers in the Washington, D.C. area, short of generation capacity. And now that same money that went after PJM is now funding the campaign that blames the data centers for the resulting spikes in prices. The argument is beautifully circular in design. The coordinating infrastructure on the ground confirms the pattern. Data Center Watch, which documents a Northern Virginia coalition of 41 separate organizations. They all have full-time professional staff. They organize and coordinate 188 activist groups across 24 states nationwide. In a single quarter of last year, those opposition groups blocked or delayed $98 billion in new generation capacity. Now, for the year, the figure was $156 billion. In November of last year, the Sierra Club, the National Resource Defense Council, and a bunch of groups represented by Earth Justice and Troposphere Legal filed a contested case to block a Saline Township data center up in Michigan. I'm telling you, none of that is an organic uprising of worried neighbors. It is exactly what you think it is, a coordinated, well-funded, ideologically pure campaign against American energy and industrial capacity. And then the stakes of getting this right are not just domestic. China has added 429 gigawatts of net new generation in 2024. Now, to give you some perspective on how much that is more than 15 times the increase in generation in this country. And they're committing somewhere between $50 and $70 billion annually to create more energy production, more electric production, and more artificial intelligence infrastructure. So these people who are opposed to it are actually, I think John Fetterman is right, they're trying to award China and let China jump ahead of us. What's that phrase? Enemies, foreign and domestic? I sincerely believe that Bernie Sanders and Alexandria Ocasio-Cortez are domestic enemies. They're actually out there trying to stall our advance, stall our creating excess generation capacity in order to keep our electric bills reasonable, or at least more reasonable than they're going to be. They're trying to block all of that. and they're trying to destroy the data centers. Wow. Our own enemies within. It's the Weekend with Michael Brown. Follow me on that Substack, heckofajob.substack.com. 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Hang tight. I'll be right back.
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17: Waiting on Iran, I'm Daria Albinger, Fox News. Tensions remain high in the Strait of Hormuz as the Iranian government reviews the latest U.S. peace proposal. Fox's Alex Hogan is at the White House.
18: The White House says that as they're waiting for this, the ceasefire is still holding at this time. There's also a lot of other military activity taking place. U.S. Central Command releasing footage of a U.S. fighter jet disabling two Iranian oil tankers trying to breach the American blockade. CENTCOM also says that American forces have redirected 58 commercial vessels and disabled four since April 13th. One senior British official telling Fox the HMS Dragon Type 45 destroyer now is in the Gulf. The UK's Ministry of Defense today says that the ship will support efforts to clear mines and protect ships.
17: CENTCOM says even with the ceasefire still in place, the U.S. naval blockade will remain in effect. An investigation continues into a deadly strike last night at Denver International Airport. A Frontier Airlines flight that was taking off hit and killed a woman who had apparently trespassed onto the tarmac. More from Fox's Max Gordon.
19: Frontier Flight 4345 was hurtling down the runway, taking off for Los Angeles, when they struck a person who had gotten out onto the runway. Here's radio traffic right after the collision.
20: We just hit somebody. We have an engine fire.
19: Smoke was reported in the cabin, and passengers were evacuated via slides as a precautionary measure. The Airbus A321 was carrying 224 passengers and seven crew members. Airport officials say they checked the fence line after the incident, finding it intact. The identity of the person, though, is still unknown. And the runway where the incident took place was shut down for a time so investigators could do their work. But according to airport officials, the accident scene has now been cleared and the runway is back open.
17: 12 passengers reported minor injuries. Some of them were taken to hospitals. 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
17: Concern is growing over hantavirus, a potentially deadly respiratory illness. The rare rodent-borne disease was recently at the center of an outbreak aboard a cruise ship. Six Americans were on board that vessel. They're being monitored. None so far, though, has tested positive for the virus. Before he left the White House yesterday, President Trump told reporters he believes that it is under control here in the U.S. Well, health officials in several states are closely monitoring passengers from that ship.